0: Carmelo Anthony will get a new trial is reportedly getting heated. The 19-year-old was sentenced to 35 years in prison this summer for fatally stabbing 17-year-old Austin Metcalf at a high school track meet last year. The prosecution and defense have been arguing over what they called a gentleman's agreement struck before the trial to exclude background information on Anthony and Metcalf. Scott Carr, NBC News Radio.
1: A better life with Dr. Sanjay Gupta.
2: A condition that affects 1 in 10 women worldwide just got a new name. You've probably heard of PCOS, polycystic ovary syndrome. But experts estimate up to 70% of women don't know that they have it. And part of the problem could be the name itself. A major international effort, led by Dr. Helena Teed of Monash University in Australia, and backed then by dozens of prominent medical groups, has gotten the name changed to polyendocrine metabolic ovarian syndrome, PMOS. It's a mouthful, I know, but here's why it matters. The old name made it sound like the condition was just about cysts on the ovaries. In reality, it's a whole-body hormone and metabolic condition linked to type 2 diabetes, heart disease, anxiety, and depression. The hope is that a clearer name can lead to more diagnoses and better care. I'm Dr. Sanjay Gupta, helping you live a better life.
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6: Time now for a quick look at our KKNW weather outlook. We'll see mostly cloudy skies tonight and a low around 60. For Saturday, we'll start off with a chance of rain, but we'll see cloudy skies giving way to sunshine later in the afternoon at a high near 74. For Sunday, cloudy again in the morning, but gradually becoming mostly sunny with a high near 74. Sunny for Monday with a high near 77.
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9: Hey everyone, welcome to Tech It Out. It's episode 457. A massive thank you to Visa and Norton, two brands that protect you in slightly different ways. I'll tell you more about them shortly. But thrilled that you're tuning into the show that breaks down geek speak into street speak, as the announcer says. Hope you're all doing great on this August day and getting the most out of the summer. Back to school is almost here, believe it or not. We're going to actually chat about some back to school gadgets, some recommended gear that makes the grade in a couple of minutes from now. But we have three guests outside of that. We're going to kick things off with HP in a moment to tell you about a computer with a very unique design. Also on this show, professional hockey player Sarah Nurse will join us to talk about Cozy Games in partnership with Nintendo, how she unwinds after an Olympic hockey game or maybe playing for the PWHL. Also on the show, what an eSIM is and how it's beneficial for travelers. We're going to chat with Nomad eSIM about saving a ton of money when you are in another country instead of roaming with your existing carrier. All of this and more on a brand new Tech It Out. All right, let's kick things off with our first interview. Forget everything you know about what a computer should look like. I know this is radio or an audio podcast, but we're going to discuss a new HP product that's super unique. It's called the HP EliteBoard G1A Next Gen AI PC. Now, joining us to share what it looks like, what it can do for you, and who it's for, on the line we've got Caleb Fleming. He manages HP's new product introduction team. Thanks for your time today, Caleb. Good to talk to you.
10: Man, I'm really glad to be here.
9: Awesome. So, at a high level, what is the EliteBoard G1A all about? I know it's got a longer name than that. I mentioned it earlier with the AI in it. That's important. We'll, I'm sure, get to that. But it's the EliteBoard G1A.
10: Oh, yeah. We'll get into the AI pieces here in a minute. Let's back up just a minute. Let me show you what this is. I'll paint a picture. You have an all-in-one on your desk, which is a fantastic PC. And the challenge is the PC is probably going to get slower before the display is ready to reach its end of life. And so we looked at this scene and we thought, where can we take the compute for something like an all-in-one? Where can we locate that elsewhere? What we landed on, I think, is the right option. And we moved all that compute from behind the screen to inside the keyboard. So the EliteBoard G1A is the world's first AI PC fully integrated into a keyboard. It is the entire computer, whole AI PC packaged right behind those keys.
9: So at first blush, it looks like a regular desktop computer keyboard, a wireless keyboard, but under the hood is a full PC. What does that form factor allow you to do exactly?
10: You know, it's pretty cool for different use cases. It can come to life in different ways. Let's back up. Let's imagine you're a person that works at a couple of desks. You have a desk at the office, you have a desk at home, and you really spend your life moving back and forth between those. You got to go to the office for some reasons, you get to be home for others. This is the perfect device to take back and forth. You could, when you sit at that desk at the office, plug in a cable directly from your monitor, power your entire PC, and at the end of the day, you're ready to go home. You can unplug that cable, stick the keyboard right in your bag, head home, plug it back into your at-home setup. It'll wake right up and you can resume your work. And the nice thing about this for a user is it is so simple to plug in and turn on. It's wildly powerful to boot. But man, it really changes how you could approach your day, because now I don't have to carry more device than I really need. A lot of people keep that lid closed on their notebook. Now I can carry a minimal footprint and be flexible to move back and forth.
9: Right. And it's like half the weight of a laptop. We should also mention.
10: Really light.
9: Right. Yeah. So the idea is that you go to an office, you pull out this keyboard, connect it to a monitor with that one USB-C cable, and then you unplug it, take it then to a home office, and you can plug it into a monitor there or a TV or a projector. Go to a hotel, do the same thing. Go to a cottage, like a summer home, rinse and repeat, mm-hmm. all with that mm-hmm. same hardware, which is brilliant. Because the screen will change depending on what it's plugged into, but it remembers everything because it's got the internal storage and you don't even have to power it down, which we'll get to more in a moment. So this implies, though, that this is something for a professional on the go. Is that fair? Like, is that who would you say this is targeted to primarily?
10: Definitely a person that has mobility as a part of their job. There's a couple of different audiences that it's a really good fit for. Yes, there's some people that are mobile to an extent. Between those two fixed locations, potentially a couple of places in between, great for them. And there's a lot of other use cases where this device provides a really clean setup and the keyboard always lives at that desk. We can talk about that more in a minute, mm-hmm. But there are two different versions of the device. One for that audience that's going to move back and forth between desks, and then one for somebody that a front desk or at a call center or at a fixed workstation where this device can be attached and is intended to be more stationary.
9: All right, like a lock, like a little area that you can put in a hardware lock?
10: Exactly. Okay. There's a security lock on the side, and for that version of the device, there's no battery. It's not needed, and there's a fixed cable to the back of the keyboard. It's all really clean looking. And then for the others, the cable can be removed. There's that battery on the inside.
9: Yeah, let's talk about that. So that's the version that I had a chance to play around with in July. So it does have a built-in battery. The advantage there is that you don't have to plug it into the wall for a certain period of time. I don't know how many hours it will last, but the idea is that when you roll up to your office and you plug it into a monitor, it wakes up right away. You don't have to wait to boot it up because you didn't fully power it down before you left the home office, for example, right? Like you can just unplug and go. You don't have to power it down like you might a regular PC. Right? It just goes to sleep.
10: Absolutely. Mm-hmm. Absolutely. As soon as you unplug that cable, it'll put itself in sleep mode. It's not going to wake itself back up in your backpack or your bag on the way home. And then you can reconnect. Now, that battery, if you were going to connect it to a a portable display and you were going to be completely wireless, not connected to anything, you get a handful of hours of productivity out of it. It's a corner case, but it's nice to have that flexibility for, hey, I need to stop at the coffee shop for an hour and a half. I really got to crank this thing out. My boss is calling right now.
9: Mm-hmm.
10: Still got the battery life in there, so you can pull it up and you can do that. Primarily, though, it's so you can get back up and running as soon as you're at your next desk,
9: right,
10: without any hesitation.
9: You can even plug it into a power bank, like a good size, you know, 10,000 milliamp plus power bank
10: as
9: well.
10: Yeah. Gotcha. You size the right one. There's a lot of flexibility in it, mm-hmm, too, right? There's an ideal use case. You connect it to a monitor that's going to give you power, data, and video through one cable. But if you've got maybe an older monitor and it doesn't offer power delivery, each one of them ships with a dongle so you can attach power cables to the wall and you can put all that stuff back behind your desk. You get all sorts of options, right? Because you don't know what environment is this going to land in. Sometimes you don't know. So it comes with the pieces you need,
9: right,
10: to make sure it's usable for you.
9: That's a good point. Depending on the cable you're using and the monitor, you may be powering the computer at the same time. It's not just for the data transfer and the video, but it's like a threefer. It's power, video, and data, right? So
10: yeah,
9: very cool.
10: Yeah.
9: We are chatting with Caleb Fleming. He manages HP's new product introduction team at the company, and that includes the new HP EliteBoard G1A Next Gen AI PC. So this looks like a computer keyboard, but it's a full-fledged, powerful Windows 11 PC with a ton of security, which we'll get to. Also has AI baked in as well.
10: So this is designed with all of that performance and the NPU, the neural processor on there, to be ready for, hey, the next wave of AI tasks or agentic AI tasks.
9: Now, speaking of data, it's critical, especially for the professionals who use computers for work, to remain secure.
10: Yeah.
9: This is called the Wolf Pro Security Edition PC. What does that mean?
10: Well, the Wolf Pro Security Edition is an indicator that we put on some of our products for a special suite of software that comes included with the device to make sure that security is wildly efficient. Yes, as you know, security is best delivered in layers. It's like walls around a castle. You've got the moat, you've got the spikes, you got the doors, you got one thing after another to stop. And the Wolf Pro Security Edition PC includes so many of those layers inside of it. It starts with an actual hardware difference inside the device. It's called the Endpoint Security Controller, super fancy name. But basically what that means is there's a portion of the motherboard inside this computer that is sole job is to make sure that security is always consistent, that it's always available, and that it can't be tampered with.
9: Mm-hmm. All right. So I mentioned this is like a computer keyboard with the PC built in, but you obviously need a mouse as well. There's no trackpad like on a laptop. You do get an external Bluetooth mouse with this as well?
10: That's correct. There is not a built-in trackpad, but every Elite board that is sold comes with a prepared Bluetooth mouse inside the box. It's got a dongle if you want to use it. You can also switch it over to be in Bluetooth mode. But that means during setup, you don't have to go fish a mouse out of a drawer someplace, supply it somewhere else. Everything you need is right there in the box.
9: All right. We're doing a call over Zoom audio right now. 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
10: Oh, absolutely. 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
9: Nice plug for Poly. 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
10: Oh, yeah. 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That's the right spot to go to.
9: Yeah, this is really one of those products. You got to see it. 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It's wild.
10: You know what, Mark? It's actually kind of hard to pitch in person sometimes, too, because it looks like a keyboard. It's just a keyboard. Walk right past that one. You got to slow down and look at it and realize there's not a computer tucked away right, someplace under the desk behind the screen. This is it.
9: Well, as the HP new product introduction team lead, then you've got your work cut out for you with this. But hopefully this interview helped let people know what they can expect. HP.com. Again, it's called the EliteBoard. One word. G1A. Thank you so much for your time, Caleb. Great to chat with you.
10: Thanks, Mark.
9: Three-time Olympic hockey player Sarah Nurse joins us when we return on Tech It Out to chat about cozy gaming. We'll be right back. Stick with us.
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Talk about accomplished. Our next guest, Sarah Nurse, is a star pro hockey player, of course, with the PWHL and Canada's women's national ice hockey team. In fact, she won Olympic gold at the 2022 Winter Olympics, where she was named best forward and

0: set Olympic records for most points. When off the ice, from what I understand, Sarah likes to unwind with video games. Who doesn't? Well, we're going to explore that right now. Now she's on the line with us. Hey, Sarah, thanks for your time today.
1: Hey, of course. Thanks for having me.
0: Awesome. As a professional hockey player, no doubt you do need to find ways to unwind and relax. I know you got travel in your schedule quite a bit, but even before the Professional Women's Hockey League and Winter Olympics, have you always been into gaming, even casually while growing up?
1: I have, yeah. It's something that's kind of like funny about me, I guess. I've always been a little bit introverted, so I definitely do like my alone time, and I like to take time by myself to recharge. And so to be able to use like the Nintendo Switch 2 and my favorite cozy games, it's a great way to decompress and unwind and recharge a little bit.
0: All right, we are going to talk about cozy gaming in a moment. Do you remember what maybe your first game was? Did you grow up playing like Nintendo 64 or any of these, these classic consoles?
1: I did, yeah. One of my good friends actually had a Nintendo 64 way back in the day. And so we would go over and play some games at her house, which was a lot of fun. But I feel like I like grew up with like Mario Kart and Mario Party and those like iconic games. And so it's cool to see the evolution of those games and how they're still known and loved today and being played on new systems like the Nintendo Switch 2.
0: Yeah, amen. But yeah, games I think are awesome for when you are feeling like you want to just be alone between you and the content. But there's also that other side of things where you socialize while playing games, you know, maybe a sports game online with strangers or friends and have fun trash talking or on the same couch, you know, beside you. But yeah, I know what you mean. There's those special kind of games where you just want to decompress and you want to just, you know, relax with the game. And so this is this trend called cozy gaming that we've been hearing a lot about. Can you explain that genre to our audience and maybe tell us about some of your favorite games in this space?
1: Yeah, I think when I think of like a cozy game, it's a game that it just kind of creates a space where you can choose your own adventure and take it at your own pace. I think sometimes we think of traditional video games, we think of, you know, high intensity, different challenges and things that you have to accomplish. And in cozy games, it's so much like you can just choose what you want to do. You can choose your experience. And so different games like with farming or unpacking or different things like that. So I currently am loving Pokemon Pocopia. It's really an immersive world that you can get into. You can do the different challenges and experiences at your own pace as you want to, or you can just take time to meet other Pokemon and create the world, build the world that you really want to and love.
0: Love that. Yeah. And games like Animal Crossing also come to mind where you can just, again, there's no set rules per se. You can just live in this sort of interactive adventure at your own leisure, at your own pace and be one with that experience. So yeah, Pokemon Pocopia, that's a great pick. I recently chatted about that on TV. Love it that you play that. And cozy gaming. Yeah. Super popular, you know, whether you're a professional athlete like yourself or even on the go professionals, I guess it's kind of like the yin yang thing. Like you just need to offset potentially stressful, you know, work or hobbies that are super intense with something that is quite the opposite. Is that fair? What do you think is appealing about cozy gaming?
1: I think that for me, you know, playing professional hockey, it's a pretty high intensity environment. You know, there's a lot of people relying on you, whether that be your teammates, your coaches, the fans who are watching. And obviously we're competitive and we want to win. Like there's a goal at the end of the day. That's to win hockey games. And so we need to kind of remove ourselves from that space a little bit because that does become overwhelming. You can't be up all of the time. And so to be able to have something like a cozy game and just decompress, kind of take yourself away. You can be very present in the moment. And just really enjoy your time for a short amount of time, a longer amount of time. It's really all up to you. And it's just a way to take your mind off life for, you know, 1 second and really immerse yourself into a new world.
0: Love that. We are chatting with Sarah Nurse. She's, of course, a pro hockey player, born in Hamilton, if I'm not mistaken, but you play out
1: You're
0: west
1: correct.
0: Primarily in Vancouver. Yeah, well, you've made us so proud as Canadians, especially with, I think you've been at the Winter Olympics 3 times, if I'm not mistaken, right?
1: Yes.
0: Amazing.
1: Yes.
0: Well, look, again, I just wanted to thank you for your time, Sarah. Keep up the great work. What's the best place where we can follow you on and off the ice?
1: Yes, I'm on Instagram, I'm on TikTok, I'm on YouTube. So I'm at Nursey16 on Instagram and then at Sarah Nurse on both TikTok and YouTube. So a lot of fun and I can't wait to see you all there.
0: Thanks so much for your time, Sarah. Safe travels. Be well.
1: Perfect. Thank you. You too.
0: The best tech for students in 2026. We'll chat back to school gear when we return on Tech It Out.
2: Want to follow Mark? Google him. Mark with a C and Saltzman with a Z. NBC News Radio, I'm Scott Carr. The Carolinas and Midwest are experiencing severe weather. NOAA's Storm Prediction Centers issued level 2 out of 5 risks of severe thunderstorms across central North Carolina and South Carolina. And flash flood warnings extend from Nebraska to Wisconsin. President Trump's in South Carolina today saying everyone loves Republican Senator Darlene Graham, who's running to retain the seat formerly held by her brother Lindsey Graham.
3: Elect Senator Darlene Graham to fight for South Carolina and to always put America first.
2: Graham's in a Republican Senate primary runoff set for this Tuesday. In Massachusetts, the Lindsey Clancy murder trials wrapped up for the week. Testimony will continue Monday, with the prosecution still calling on rebuttal witnesses after the defense rested its case today. Clancy's admitted to strangling her 3 young children in 2023, but has pled not guilty, claiming she was suffering from postpartum psychosis. I'm Scott Carr.
4: A Better Life with Dr. Sanjay Gupta.
5: What's one of the most important parts of a kid's school day? Could it be recess? Well, for the first time in 13 years, the American Academy of Pediatrics has updated its guidance on recess. Unstructured playtime isn't a frill. It's essential for kids' health, even their grades. The science makes sense here. Young brains need breaks between bouts of learning to actually lock in what they've absorbed. Recess also gets kids moving, which matters when about 1 in 5 American children has obesity. It also gives them a chance to build friendships and build confidence. Here's what surprised me. The authors of this updated policy statement said recess should never be taken away as a punishment because the kids who lose it are often the ones who need it the most. Older kids need it as well for their bodies and their brains. I'm Dr. Sanjay Gupta, helping you live a better life.
6: 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It's Joey J here with another weekly movie minute, serving up both adventure and food, heart and mindless action. Only in August, apparently.
7: Tell me what you want. Everybody wants something.
8: What do you want?
7: Vengeance.
6: Jason Statham has the mindless action aspect down pat as a bodyguard trapped in a cargo boat uncovering the mystery of his deceased boss in mutiny. And needless to say, we've seen this movie before. Statham's charisma saves it, but otherwise, it takes the tone of a ripoff of a lesser John Woo vehicle if John Woo had ever directed Taken, but was thinking more like Die Hard. Too much of a mix of reheats to fully recommend. My best suggestion lies with some fresh house catch in Tony.
9: If anybody asks, I'm not a writer. I work in a kitchen.
10: Sorry, what is your name?
9: Anthony Bourdain.
6: Rising star Dominic Sessa and director Matt Johnson lead this snapshot of a biopic covering the first truly formative years of chef, author, and raconteur Anthony Bourdain back when he was just a high school grad trying to find his way and tamp down his ego. Aided by an impeccable supporting performance by Antonio Banderas, we see a bold exception to the rule for just about every biopic in existence to thrive in one part of the story that sets the table for everything else to come. If you find yourself door dashing lobster and binging Parts Unknown right after, I think it'll have done its job correctly. Both arrive in theaters this weekend, and this is Joey J for KKNW.
11: Time now for a quick look at our KKNW weather outlook. We'll see mostly cloudy skies tonight and a low around 60. For Saturday, we'll start off with a chance of rain, but we'll see cloudy skies giving way to sunshine later in the afternoon at a high near 74. For Sunday, cloudy again in the morning, but gradually becoming mostly sunny with a high near 74. Sunny for Monday with a high near 77.
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0: Welcome back, everyone. You're listening to Tech It Out. As I mentioned earlier in the show, I've been going on TV and talking about back to school tech. It is that time of year. I know, cue the eye rolling, kids, but
8: get that champagne on ice, parents. And so I thought I would share a half dozen tech recommendations. And yeah, for pricing, because it can vary, including back to school deals, thankfully, make sure you go to the website that I plug at the end, because it doesn't make sense to give you a price that's wrong. So I'm going to go through my recommendations. But if you're interested in any of these, if they pique your interest, then definitely go online and look for any deals that you may find. Let's start off with a laptop, arguably the most important tool a student should have. I would say middle school and up. The Asus ZenBook A16 is my top pick for a few reasons. Number one, it's a super lightweight 16-inch laptop, so a big screen. It's a 3K OLED touchscreen, but it's lighter than most 14-inch laptops. It's only 1.2 kilograms, unbelievably light. You will not feel this in your backpack. It is the lightest 16-inch ZenBook to date, says Asus, and I'm not surprised. It feels like it's fake when I lift it up. You know, it's like, ever go to IKEA and they have like the rooms that are staged with like fake props. It feels like it's not real, but it is indeed real. Up to 21 hours of battery life means days of classes without bringing a charger with you. 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It's an 18-core AI Copilot Plus PC. 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Next up, an all-in-one printer, scanner, and copier is great for not just students, actually, but the entire family. Everybody can use that. And a versatile pick for an all-in-one wireless printer is the Epson EcoTank ET4950. So this is one of those super tank printers that don't take cartridges. Instead, you get bottles in the box that give you up to 3 years worth of ink. How about that? Black and color. And then when it is time to buy more ink, they're affordable and they last a long time, unlike those small overpriced cartridges that always seem to, you know, run out at the most inopportune times, right? No more late night out of ink panics during midterms or when you've got an important book report due the next day. Other features of this all-in-one include two-sided printing, sometimes referred to as duplex printing, a 30-sheet auto document feeder, and smart speaker support. So if you have an Alexa or a Google smart speaker, then you can use your voice to print coloring sheets, you know, to entertain the kids, or graph paper or line paper. Very cool. Epson.com has more. Speaking of smart speakers, another recommendation for students of all ages is Alexa Plus. 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And along with the fact that it's free for Amazon Prime members, Alexa Plus already works with several Echo smart speakers and displays you may already own, like the popular Echo Show 11, which is great for dorm rooms and kids' bedrooms, a kitchen countertop, and so on. 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If you're just joining us now, I'm recommending some back to school tech. We've covered a laptop, a printer, and Alexa Plus, an AI assistant, which now works on many existing Echo smart speakers and displays like the Echo Show 11. When it comes to displays, it may be time to upgrade your TV for the family. And if there's one that you need to see with your own eyes, you know, at your favorite big box retailer, it's the TCL QM8L series TVs. These new televisions are picture perfect, if you will, and range in sizes from 65 to 98 inches. Yep, 98 inches. The story here, though, is what's called Super Quantum Dot Mini LED technology. So SQD, Super Quantum Dot, delivers incredibly rich and vibrant color and amazing brightness, up to 6,000 nits of peak brightness. Probably one of, if not the brightest TVs you can buy today. So you can watch whatever you want any time of the day. You don't have to shut the blinds or anything. This is super bright. If you're a gamer, this television has 144 hertz refresh rate, so it'll keep up with those fast action shooters and driving games. It's a Google powered smart TV with a voice remote and so much more. So TCL.com has more on the QM8L series TVs. Now look, if you're looking for an inexpensive dorm room TV that's much smaller, like 43 inches, for $200, you can get something great from TCL as well. Something else to entertain you between classes, whether you're, you know, walking on campus or hanging out in your dorm after your studies, is a pair of awesome headphones. Maybe one of the most important pieces of tech for a student when it comes to fun. Also could help you study, listening to soft music when you're in a library, what have you. Well, Staples has listed the Beats Solo 4 wireless on-ear headphones as a top pick. 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And finally, something that's more of an app than a gadget, perhaps, is called Wyze. So whether you're heading overseas for an exchange semester or a full year, like my son Jacob going to Teachers College in Scotland last week, Wyze is the smartest way to move and manage your money for things like groceries, rent, textbooks, and virtually everything else. It's free to open an account, and you can avoid large credit card fees and bank markups with Wyze, as they have low and upfront transparent fees, with support in more than 160 countries and over 40 currencies. There's also an optional Wyze card that you can carry with you for spending like a local. My son actually first tried Wyze when he was backpacking in Europe earlier this year, and now has the app and card for his school year ahead. Parents will love it because you can save money on those fees when you're sending your kid money, like we are. Wyze.com has more. Again, that's W-I-S-E. Well, as you can see, no shortage of awesome tech for the 2026 back to school season. You can check out my website if you want to read more about it, marksaltzman.com. That's marksaltzman.com. So what's an eSIM and why should you care, especially if you're traveling? All will be answered right after this short break on Tech It Out. Stay with us.
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18: 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For digging projects big or small, make the call to 811, brought to you by Common Ground Alliance.

0: Welcome back to Tech It Out. Question for you. If you travel out of the country, how do you stay in touch with family, friends, and colleagues? Perhaps because they're not aware of what they can do, many, if not most people, will roam on their existing carrier and phone number and often come home to a massive phone bill. Well, we're going to learn now about eSIMs with a leading company in this space, Nomad eSIM. We've got on the line Terry Guo. He's president and co-founder of Lotus Flare. That's the parent company to Nomad eSIM. Welcome to the show, Terry.
1: Thanks for having me, Mark.
0: Before we talk about Nomad eSIM and the services that you offer, why don't we first, at a high level, just explain what an eSIM is all about. And we'll then, of course, dive into the benefits of why this is ideal for those who travel.
1: All right. So, Mark, maybe before I even talk about eSIM, what is an eSIM? We talk about what a SIM card is. A SIM card is a secure ID your phone needs to connect to a wireless network. So, for example, if you're an AT&T customer, you would buy an AT&T SIM card and for your phone. And if you are a T-Mobile customer, you would have a T-Mobile SIM card. And that's the secure identity that allows your phone to connect to their respective networks.
0: Right. It used to be a little piece of plastic with some circuitry on it that you had to open up your phone with a little pin and place it in the tray, right? That's what a SIM card was, right?
1: There are many form factors. So if you look at the progression of SIM cards, it used to be what's called a mini SIM card. So those are the larger kind of SIM cards. Then that evolved into a micro SIM card, and now there are nano SIM cards.
0: Yeah.
1: These are all kind of SIM cards that come in a physical form. The way to think about eSIM, I always explain this to people, it's essentially another form factor. And that form factor is that it's not a physical form factor. It's a digital version of it. It gets downloaded over the air to your mobile device that supports eSIM. And that downloading process is equivalent to you inserting a physical SIM card.
0: I know some phones today, like iPhone 17, they don't even have a SIM card tray anymore.
1: Exactly. It's most of the modern smartphones today supports eSIM. In fact, if you look at all the iPhones that's being produced in the US and Canada, they only support eSIM. So you're not going to find a physical SIM tray.
0: All right, so an eSIM is a virtual or digital SIM. And when you travel and you're going to another country, if you don't buy an eSIM, then you are roaming on your existing carrier or provider in your country. And that can often be very expensive. So before we talk about why Nomad eSIM, your company, why eSIMs for travelers?
1: You already alluded to this. The traditional way of getting connectivity when you travel is through roaming, and that typically is very expensive. And it's also not as predictable, because when you're in a different country, typically your home operator would have just one kind of relationship with an operator on the ground. Through eSIM, not only is it more affordable, but it is also more reliable in many cases.
0: So the idea is you're traveling to, let's just say, I don't know, Paris, France. And instead of roaming on your existing provider where you live in North America, you can then buy an eSIM from several different companies. And you're one of the bigger players, Nomad eSIM. And it's a lot more affordable and reliable, as you said. So we'll walk through the process in a moment. But what would you say separates Nomad eSIM from many of the other eSIM players out there?
1: Sure. If you look at travel today, it looks very different from a decade ago, say. Our phones has become essentially our everything. Map, your translator, your wallet, that's where your boarding pass is stored. Staying connected is no longer kind of a luxury. It's part of the travel experience. It's essential to the travel experience, I would say.
0: I would agree 100%.
1: And one of the first things many travelers still kind of worry about when they land is that, how do I get that connectivity? And that's the reason why we built Nomad. And it's to address this kind of biggest pain point that we believe when it comes to travel or international traveling. The way we position Nomad is that we want you to enjoy your trip more. We want you to not have to worry about connectivity. And our brand promise is that you get more out of every trip, more convenience, more flexibility, more value, and more confidence. And that's how we differentiate. Really, we focus on that user experience and the value.
0: I could tell you anecdotally, Terry, and to share with our listeners for full transparency, your company gave me an eSIM for when I was in the UK at the Samsung Unpacked event a couple weeks ago. And it worked flawlessly. It was the first time I tried Nomad, to be honest. And I was with other journalists from North America who were also on eSIMs, but I had way better connectivity than they did. So maybe you've got more partners in various countries, hence the increased reliability, not just the fact that it's really affordable to do this, but yeah, I had connectivity everywhere. So anyways, that's testament to Nomad. So congrats.
1: Yeah, that is something we are constantly working on. We're always looking for other more and more providers. Mm-hmm. And that allows us to get our customers the best connectivity.
0: Can you walk us through how it works? So assuming your phone is on a list, like, you know, it's eSIM compatible. And I think most phones today are. And I'm sure your website will have a list of compatible devices. But do you first choose the country you're going to? And then for how long? Like, can you walk us through how it works?
1: It's really easy. You can either download the Nomad app, or you can just visit our website. And to begin with, you select the destination or the region you're going to. So we support both country-based plans as well as region-based plans. So if, for example, if you're going to Europe and you're not staying in one country, then the best plan is, for example, in Europe regional plan. And that covers about 35 countries. It's one of the most popular plans that we sell.
0: I'm not surprised. My son Jacob backpacked throughout Europe in March with a buddy of his, and they hit, like, I think 10 countries. And so, yeah, that's great when you have a regional SIM option. Not all eSIM companies offer that. It could be only by the country. By the way, Nomad eSIM also has global plans if you're like a crazy jet setter, right? When we return on Tech It Out, more with Terry Guo from Nomad eSIM to talk about the benefits of eSIM technology. We'll be right back.
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0: We are chatting with Terry Guo. He's president and co-founder of Lotus Flare. That's the parent company to Nomad eSIM, one of the big players in the eSIM space. Ideal, especially for travelers who want to save money and have strong connectivity in the country or countries that they're traveling to. How does it work, Terry? Like, how do you get going?
1: Once you decide on the destination, then the next choice to make is, okay, what kind of plan? How many gigabytes? Or we also have the option of going unlimited. That is the next decision you make. And then after that, you choose kind of how long your trip is. So we have different plans that typically last from 7 days to 30 days, and it could also be longer. So once you do that, then you're presented with all the kind of available plans. And then all you do is you make a purchase using your Apple Pay or your credit card. And then once that's done, the eSIM installation process kicks off, and that typically lasts about a minute. And then after that, you have the SIM card on your device and ready to go. And typically people do this before they travel. And we see a lot of that. So before they leave their home country, they make the purchase, they install the eSIM. And then once you land in your destination, it's a really simple process too. People love this because before you even disembark from your plane, You have connectivity. You can turn it on and you're connected.
0: Yeah. Essentially, you just go to your settings area of your phone. You select cellular or connections, depending on the make and model of your phone. And then you just turn off your existing SIM from the country that you're from, if you want to. I do. And then enable the eSIM from Nomad and ensure data roaming is enabled if it isn't already. That's just one little tip. And then you're good to go. Let's clarify then, Terry, to our listeners that the only, let's call it a catch, if you will, is that
3: your local number, your 212 number, your 416 number, what have you, 310. It's not going to work when you are overseas and you turn off that local line. Instead, you get data with an eSIM provider like Nomad. But I use that then to call people over WhatsApp or FaceTime or iMessage or Facebook Messenger. The list goes on and on. There's other ways to make calls, but not using your real number. So we just want to make sure that people know that if you're waiting for a call or a text on your local number in North America, then you may still have to have that enabled. Is that fair?
1: So the way people set this up is that, yes, Nomad or a lot of the other kind of travel eSIM product is data only. That means it doesn't come with a number, and you, when you make voice or SMS calls, you can't use that SIM card. However, the typical setup is that when you turn the Nomad eSIM on, you can set it as, hey, this is the SIM that serves my data needs. In parallel, you can say my home SIM card can still stay active, and you can say for voice and SMS applications, I continue to use that card. So at this point, both SIM cards are active. So even if you're in a foreign country, you use data through Nomad, you can still receive SMS and make voice calls using your home SIM card.
3: Nomad Mobile often has discounts and rewards, right?
1: Yeah, we run a lot of destination-specific promotions throughout the year. So if you're an existing customer, you would get these promotions periodically. So that's one way that you can kind of maximize your Nomad, as well as we have a reward program. So every dollar you spend with us, you earn points, and those points can get converted later on into a discount for purchasing a plan. Outside of the promotions, outside the rewards, we also have a referral program. It's similar to a lot of the other referral programs that you bring a user in, or your friends and your family, and the moment you do that, both you and the new user can enjoy benefits. So this is typically some free credit or free points.
3: All right, the website, Terry, is it nomadesim.com?
1: Yes, nomadesim.com.
3: And then to search at the App Store for iPhone or Google Play for Android devices, you could just type in Nomad and then space eSIM, E-S-I-M. Terry, great chatting with you. Thanks so much for your time. And congrats on the success of Nomad eSIM. 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
1: Thank you, Mark.
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5: I'm Dr. Anthony Lizerwitz, and this is Climate Connections. On sweltering summer days in Austin, Texas, most homes have the windows shut and air conditioners pumping. But some people cannot afford to run their AC enough to adequately cool their homes. And if the power goes out in a storm, air conditioners do not work. So some houses can quickly become dangerously hot inside, especially older, drafty homes that allow heat to seep in faster.
6: We have a lot of houses with zero insulation.
5: And Mark Kuder, Austin's Climate Adaptation and Resilience Manager, says the threat is growing as the climate warms.
6: You know, in the 1970s, we would get an average of 10 days over 100. Now we're seeing in like 2023, 80 days over 100.
5: So the city funds programs to help low-income residents make energy efficiency improvements, like adding insulation or reflective roof coatings, which can help homes stay cooler without using as much AC. And the city maintains a network of cooling centers where people can go during heat waves. 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
6: A lot of the people who are most vulnerable to heat are people who are isolated.
5: So he says it's also important for people to check in on their neighbors and help make sure they're safe. Climate Connections is produced by the Yale Center for Environmental Communication. To learn more about climate change, visit climateconnections.org.
7: NBC News Radio, I'm Scott Carr. President Trump's been headlining a campaign rally in South Carolina, saying everyone loves Republican Senator Darlene Graham, the sister of the late Senator Lindsey Graham.
8: The first step is winning the runoff election this Tuesday. You have to get out August 25th. You have to get out and vote. And we need every South Carolina patriot to go to the polls and vote for Darlene Graham.
7: The rally's going on at the Myrtle Beach Convention Center. The president can continue building the White House ballroom for now. The Supreme Court today issued a stay on a lower court's ruling that had paused work on the project.
9: The stay will remain in place as the High Court continues to weigh Trump's appeal of the lower court's ruling. The lower court's injunction had been set to go into effect on Saturday. Trump has argued the ballroom project is a matter of national security. I'm Wendy Swanson.
7: Torrential rains coming down in the mid-Atlantic states and Carolinas, this after thunderstorms Thursday produced at least two tornadoes and widespread flash flooding along much of the I-95 corridor in the northeast and mid-Atlantic. The heavy rains expected to shift south, with a majority of East Coast states still facing flood risks this weekend. Testimony will pick up again on Monday in the Lindsey Clancy murder trial in Massachusetts. The prosecution is still calling on rebuttal witnesses after the defense rested its case today. Clancy's admitted to strangling her three young children in 2023, but has pled not guilty, claiming she was suffering from postpartum psychosis. Closing arguments could begin as early as next week. President Trump will play a big role in Sunday's Freedom 250 IndyCar event on the streets of D.C. An event was held Thursday at the Cannon House office building to unveil a 75-pound trophy that'll be awarded to the winner. Reports say the president will do an honor lap around the course before the race and will wave the green flag for the start. Scott Carr, NBC News Radio.
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0: Thank you so much for joining us as we drive it home today on Friday, August 21st. We're so thrilled to have in studio with us today, outgoing, I guess, like, how do you say, like, State Representative Stephanie Kifowit, who is now the Executive Director of Cisco, a construction industry service corporation. Thank you so much for joining us today, State Rep and Executive Director Edie. How you feeling?
1: Feeling good. How are you doing?
0: I'm so thrilled to have you back in studio. It's funny, you mentioned something in a conversation we had recently that you knew me before I started going to Springfield when I was doing stand-up comedy, and you saw me at the Roundhouse, which is wild to me. I totally forgot about that because I just think of our conversations starting out with the cuts that Governor Rauner made. And we'll talk a little bit about state legislatures and how much they really deeply impact our lives every day. 14 years you've served in the Capitol. Amazing work.
1: Oh, it goes by so fast. And actually, I know that we talked in the Capitol when you were in the press box, but the reason why I came up to you was because I'm like, there's Patty Vasquez. I saw her at the comedy club at the Roundhouse, and I still have her shirts and her propaganda that you had there.
0: So. Propaganda, save the boobies for breast cancer awareness. Yep. That was my propaganda, that we should save the boobies. Yep. Well, you were the person, I think I say this all the time, like Todd Belcour always flinches when I talk about how we met, because I was trying to talk to conservatives there too. I was like, I can't just talk to all the Democrats. I need people on board with the services that people need the most that are also conservative. And somebody had recommended a certain conservative Republican legislator. And as I was walking toward her, Todd Belcour like put his arm out and he goes, you don't want to talk to Jeannie Ives. So I don't know if someone was punking me that day.
1: Nope.
0: But around that time, you and I were at the Globe, and you were like the first person, because everybody kind of does a lot of lip service. Like, oh, of course we really want to, you know, we're doing everything we can. You know, I am such a champion of, you know, autism services. But you were like, look, this is what's happening right now. You were very matter of fact about the, you know, the back and forth, like where's the funding coming from, how we're going to get this, you know, done. And it was great. I think it was one of the most, you know, between you and Senator Dan Katowski and a few others, it was really eye-opening and educational.
1: Oh, that's great. Yeah. Well, that's kind of been my, the way I've been this whole time. I mean, 14 years goes by in a blink of an eye.
0: I know.
1: And I still can't believe it's been going so fast. But I've always just been straightforward. And when people talk to me about, oh, there's so much fluff in the budget, I'll be like, well, let's go through the budget.
0: Yeah, that's what you said to me. Yes.
1: Line by line. Let's see what we're doing. And during the Rauner years, it was really just egos digging in and ideologies digging in. And Rauner wanted to push his agenda. And, you know, we had the 2.5 year budget impasse, which I argue we could have done things a little bit better. But, you know, the Democrats dug in, Rauner dug in, and it unfolded the way it did.
0: And so much of that was leadership. Was it Madigan wanted Rauner to take responsibility for everything that was happening and vice versa?
1: And the leadership did not want to pass a Democrat only budget. So we actually negotiated with the Republicans. And in fact, I was part of a group that met off campus. And the Republicans are like, don't tell anybody we're here. Don't tell Rauner we're here. And negotiated with those individuals to break the budget impasse. And a few are still there today. Terry Bryant is now a senator. She's still there. She helped break the budget impasse.
0: Oh, but she did not get as heavily slammed as like Representative Steve Anderson.
1: Well, Anderson chose not to run again. But she did. I mean, Terry Bryant's from Southern Illinois. Yeah. I mean, she got slammed pretty well. But she's a matter-of-fact woman. I love her. She's a great person. And she just told it like it is. She's like, look, my university was going to close. Look, things were going to close. We had to do it. And not only did she survive, but then she went on to be elected senator.
0: Right.
1: So when you do the right things and you talk to people in the right way, and I think if you're a genuine human being, that makes you a good elected official.
0: Do you, because I've talked to this with folks about how much we're still feeling the effects of Governor Rauner's budget impasse and Mike Madigan's budget impasse, and how much, so early intervention's the one that comes to mind first, because what I got accused of a lot when I was in Springfield was fighting for just my son. Which I already had, like, all the things I was fighting for, we had on lock. Like, that wasn't an issue for us. And I didn't have as much as I didn't have the same kind of needs that other parents did. There was one mother who messaged me that she was going to lose her respite services, and that was the only way she was able to work outside of the home. She had a daughter who was in a wheelchair, minimal movement on her own, needed full-time care. And that woman had to place her daughter, her child, into a full-time care service because she was not able to sustain both. Mm-hmm. And that's one of the effects of the gun. And her daughter is still in that facility. And I need to turn my dings off. but early intervention is one because I can personally speak to how much that program didn't just help Declan reach his potential, you know, whatever that might be for any individual that needs early intervention, which is birth to three, helping kids meet their milestones. Mm-hmm. But it also saved our lives, really, in a way, you know, having that support, knowing someone's there to help. And there's now a 3,000 baby wait list for up to a year, which is, I don't know if that's survivable for a lot of families.
1: Well, I think part of the issue, it was the Rona year and the budget impasse, but what was extrapolated from it, what exasperated it,
0: yes.
1: I think, for lack of a better word, is during Governor Quinn, and just the hollowing out of government. Because I think people look at programs like that and they say, those are important programs. But they don't look at the government, the people in the government to help with those programs. And so then the elected officials, they have, we froze. We're not hiring. We froze. We're being fiscally responsible. We're frozen. So
0: yes.
1: You see the, and they call it when you hollow out government, is when you have hiring freezes, so people leave and you don't replace them. And
0: yes.
1: They say, oh, we're going to do more with less, more with less. That's a nice catchphrase. But a human being can only do so much.
0: Right.
1: But they keep putting more and more and more on them. And so this actually has gone back to, in part, people not appreciating government, not appreciating what government does, and then saying you have to do more with less. But what government does is more people powered that AI can never do.
0: Right.
1: And we are still trying. So we had that under the Quinn years, and then we had the Rauner decimation, which people just in droves left the state because mm-hmm. of the impasse or their
0: industry
1: or
0: the
1: their industry
0: provided, yep.
1: or the organizations closed down. And so then we now have this double whammy that we still haven't recovered from.
0: Yes. That's, you know, because so many states across the country that are led by conservatives have been hollowing out the governments, you know, and not expanding certain elements, whether it's, you know, Medicaid, Medicare, you know, programs that people really need. I think that it is the state level that people do need to focus on. Mm-hmm. How are we best going to move forward from this federal administration? Right. Because the people who decide where funding is going to go, how we support those services, because Rauner also like decentralized a lot of the areas for providers. Right. With for early intervention, like the organizations, like he restructured like the map of who is going to cover what parts of Illinois. I really need to turn I'm going to do not disturb on my phone.
1: I feel like everybody
2: pretend you're on an airplane, Patty.
0: Yeah, do not disturb airplane mode. But I also think that. So my point being that with this administration, with Trump, you know, how. Because Illinois had a scramble to figure out how to make sure that people who are on SNAP benefits mm-hmm. were also going to be able to afford that. And that's only a short-term fix, isn't it?
1: It is. As a lot of people know, 90% of our budget is actually set, passed through money from the federal government. So we only have like 10-15% discretion. And one of this pass-through is SNAP benefits, you know, supplemental nutrition. And the federal government has cut the parameters around them. So we did a small fix where individuals will get about 2 months extra additional funding from the state of Illinois' budget. But, you know, people are just going to, we don't have the capacity to fill that hole from the federal government. We just don't. And so people will be going without food, unfortunately.
0: Yeah. And that's and again, I don't know how long it's going to take to recover from the damage that's being done, the funding. And one of the things that you also, more people are learning about it. You were the first person that explained to me, and this is over a decade ago, about how Illinois is a donor state. Mm-hmm. And places like Iowa, Missouri, Mississippi, a lot of the red states are all welfare states, essentially.
1: Right.
0: Right.
1: Yeah.
0: They take more per federal dollar spent than Illinois does.
1: Right. So if for every dollar we pay in federal income taxes, and now middle-class families are going to be paying more because of the huge tax cuts to the wealthy, the uber-wealthy, the corporations that was just passed. So for every dollar that's paid in taxes, in services that we get back, we get less than a dollar in services. It's going to be much less now with these changes in SNAP benefits and all the other benefits. And so the formula was done I guess like 50, 60 years ago on the distribution of taxes. And the state of Illinois has that too. We distribute taxes based on need. And so Chicago gets, you know, when they pay a dollar, they get like $1.10 back in services. When the collar counties pay a dollar into Illinois, we get about 70 cents back in services, because, and then downstate gets almost $2 back in services because they're more rural and there's more need. And so that's
0: economic
1: and less engine. Economic engines. And so that's the same way on the federal government. And so Illinois pays more in taxes than we get in benefits back from the federal government.
0: One of our listeners says, when Governor Rauner was in office, I worked in special education and years beyond. But when he cut budgets, Schreiner stepped up to get wheelchairs for students who had grown out of them and surgeries for the wonderful kids who needed spine surgeries, et cetera. And the thing about that, yes, there were a lot of organizations like the Schreiners that stepped in, and which is great. And it was necessary because there were some folks that were providing services even when they weren't getting paid. I mean, there were folks who had to take out, they had to take out loans. Some places closed their doors or left the industry. You said people leaving the state, people left the profession of, you know, physical therapy, pediatric and geriatric and all those different areas. But that the hard part for me was that that was what some Republicans told me they wanted, that it should be the nonprofits to take over the services like early intervention or providing surgeries and funding for wheelchairs and things like that. And so when you see, so it's hard because it's great that they did that, but that's also the goal of many conservatives, isn't it?
1: Well, I mean, let's look at it in perspective. One time they're able to provide these services.
0: Right.
1: When you're looking at the totality of need, nonprofits can't survive on the totality of need. They can't provide for what needs to be provided for, like the state government can provide for. So just for math, because everybody loves math. I know you love math, Patty.
0: Yes, I do. Love it. It's
1: just
0: great
1: for
0: stuff.
1: Math. So the state of Illinois gets 4.95% in income taxes. We do not get anything from property taxes, by the way. Mm-hmm. We get income taxes and sales taxes. So we're just going to talk about income taxes. 4.95%, which is roughly about a nickel on every dollar, right? So a nickel on every dollar, 4.95 cents. If we were to go up to 5.5, which would be a nickel and a half, right?
0: Right.
1: A half. That could potentially bring in, you know, upwards of like $2.5 billion.
0: Wow.
1: A half a nickel and a half. That's it. That's all the state would get. Now, it's not a pure nickel and a half because we give personal deductions. We get deductions for property taxes. We give deductions for a lot. So most average people don't pay the 4.95%. They don't pay it because we give exemptions based on your income. If you make too much, you don't get those exemptions. But
0: right.
1: But most people, I would say about 80% of residents filing income taxes get some sort of exemption on their property, on their income taxes. So it's less than that 4.95, less than that 4 cents, 4.95 cents. So for that amount, you know, we can do so much good. But the political climate, and I understand it because property taxes are way high. I've been trying to do it the whole 14 years, and the leadership just does not want to deal with property taxes. The leadership, the governor's office, nobody's done anything with property taxes. I'm like, promises. So I get it. I get it. Nobody wants to be taxed more. But that amount, a half a nickel, if you pay a half a nickel on the dollar more, then we can do more. But you have leadership and folks that don't want to go down that route. You had Rauner that wanted to keep it at 3.75, had this mentality of, oh, well, the nonprofits. Well, the nonprofits are profitable from the generosity of people. And if people don't donate to nonprofits, like I was just on the call today with a nonprofit that has a $50,000 hole in their budget because of donations and grants and stuff
0: drying
1: not coming
0: up.
1: In.
0: Yeah.
1: You know, that cannot help people. That's not a sustainable model.
0: Exactly.
1: That's not a sustainable model.
0: Ding, but, ding, ding.
1: But a half a cent or even, you know, a half a nickel, we can do that
0: right.
1: for so many people. And it's sustainable.
0: Agreed.
1: And that's the thing, because early intervention is not a one stop. Early intervention, it needs to be sustainable. It needs to be sustainable for our kids. Individuals on dialysis, the state pays for dialysis for individuals because they can't work. They're on dialysis. That's sustainable. You can't be like, hey, Mr. Donor, give some money for right now. It has to be sustainable. And that's what the state does. Provides sustainable services for 20 to 30% of the population. And to me, that's a benevolent community. And that's what a benevolent state does. And if I'm healthy and I can give that nickel on the dollar or nickel and a half on the dollar to help somebody with intervention, with early intervention, with intervention with domestic violence, for breast cancer screenings, you name it. Or poor people to get food.
0: Right.
1: That's what we should do as a thoughtful and caring society.
0: See, I think that that's the message we need to make sure people are hearing, which is, and I think sustainable services is a great way to put it, because we know that so many of the organizations that work on nonprofit, and by the way, you know, people who voted for, the good businessmen, a state can't be run like a business. It's not going to run at a profit. It's not the point of the state.
1: Well, I mean, look at what runs on a profit. Insurance companies.
0: Right.
1: That juice you and then they cut off your services. Yep. I mean, I had a resident whose husband was going through chemo, aggressive cancer. She had three little ones and the insurance company cut off his treatment in the middle of treatment, which means we had to pass a law. We had to pass a law that says, I hate insurance companies because we always have to pass these laws. We had to pass a law that says if you're in the middle of treatment, you cannot cut that person off of services. And so that's a for-profit model. Do they want government to act that way, heartless and uncaring and just looking at the money? I mean, that's not what you want a government to do. Government is there to be for the people and to help out and help those that are in need.
0: Well said. We are hanging out in studio with State Representative Stephanie Kiffewit, who is now the Executive Director for Cisco Construction Industry Service Corporation. 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
5: 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So, yeah. Do you remember that guy in the 80s that used to do those car commercials?
6: Yeah.
5: I've always aspired to be that fast. So 773-763-9278. Call in for your opportunity to be entered as a contestant in our contest. We will be drawing the names on Monday. That's 773-763-9278. Call right now for your opportunity to be entered into the contest. And we will also be giving away 5 $50 Let Us Entertain You gift cards to those who are entered in the contest. Oh my goodness, look at that. Woohoo! Folks are calling to go to Riot. The phone lines are going wild. Thank you all so much for calling in. We have in studio with us guest co-host Representative Stephanie Kifowit, who is now the executive director for Cisco Construction Industry Service Corporation. We were talking a little bit. I want to come back just for a moment. I don't want to leave it behind completely about the state of Illinois and also just Illinois state legislatures across the country. You know, we were just talking about some of the harm and the good that a state government can do, mm-hmm. And that's true across the country. What is your sense of like what you saw in your 14 years? Like what you would hear, like, because I think Michigan go to like term limits for their state legislators, and people often talk about that here. And the sort of the argument against that I've heard has been like then only the lobbyists have the institutional knowledge, and then it kind of carry more power in a capital like ours.
6: Oh, absolutely. I mean, the story I like to look back on when I was a freshman legislator is I wanted to pass a law, a piece of legislation. I was working with the department, and the department's like, oh, yeah, we'll get back to you. We'll get you amendments. We'll work with you. We'll work with you. And then so I'm thinking they're telling me this in good faith. And then I kept going back. And then all of a sudden they're like, oh, you're past the deadline. Oh, we didn't get the amendments. Oh, so and then the bill is dead because I'm still learning the ropes and trying to figure out the deadlines and everything. And they knew it. And they knew it, and they manipulated it, and they strung me along until it was past the deadline, and then I couldn't figure it out. And so if you perpetually have, like now, that wouldn't happen to me, because I've got all this experience, and I know that if they drag it along, I can get a shell bill, I know who to work with, I know who to trust, I know who not to trust. But if you're constantly cycling out people with people that don't understand the process, yeah. hasn't learned the process, then you're putting de facto all the power into the government officials, the bureaucrats that have been there 20, 30 years, and the lobbyists who have been there 20, 30 years, and they know the system. And so in order to have a system that reflects the people, you need to have people with longevity that can counter that longevity in the bureaucrats.

0: and the lobbyists. And if you keep churning them out for no reason at all. I mean, I've seen people lose their elections. I've seen people and people like me generally just rotate out and rotate in. There's turnover in Illinois. I mean, I think the average time for service is like 6 years. But if you artificially churn people out, then for no reason at all, you don't have a government for the people. You have a government for the corporate interests that can buy lobbyists, that can get their way. Yeah. And that's not what our founding fathers wanted.
1: It's not representative. What are your thoughts on, is there energy ever behind, especially considering that our previous Speaker of the House was the longest serving Speaker of the House of any chamber in the country? Mm-hmm. Your thoughts on the term limits for leadership?
0: Well, it was interesting. I just read an interesting article, I believe it was last week. If you look at the term limits of the past speakers, literally you got 4 years, you got 6 years, you got 2 years. Like, what we're looking at is an anomaly. Okay. An anomaly, an individual that was just able to maintain and believe it or not, that's the only thing he wanted to do in his life. Like, that was his pinnacle goal
1: was to be the longest serving. Oh, to be the speaker.
0: And then the longest serving speaker. And the article had a good point. Right now we have term limits for speakers and Senate president of 10 years. The article's point was 10 years shouldn't be the goal.
1: Right.
0: We should just naturally move along with speakers. It's not a given that you are given this 10-year term. It should be competitive.
1: Right.
0: It should be earned every 2 years. It should not be taken advantage of or assumed, even with this 10-year term. Now, the problem, as we see with term limits in general and this 10-year term, is eventually you know where the end's going to be. And so what they call is looking where to land.
1: Right.
0: So, at the end of the term, whoever it is, if you're a rep, if you're a senator, if you're artificially term limited out, I have 6 years. So I'm going to work hard for 4 years. And then for 2 years, I'm going to start trying to find a job because I got to find someplace to land. And then you don't have representative government either. So even with the speaker's term limit, I think it's a flaw of the system. I think the system should be that representatives in the House, senators in the Senate should hold their leaders accountable.
1: Yes.
0: Every election, make them earn it, and it should be competitive, just like every election. It should
1: Hello.
0: Be competitive.
1: I'm here for all of that. We're talking to you.
0: And that's how it was in the past before Madigan, actually.
1: We are talking to, go figure. We are talking to State Representative Stephanie Kifewit, who is wrapping up her current term and will be she has taken over the responsibilities of being the executive director for Cisco Construction Industry Service Corporation. We'll talk about that, as well as an event coming up to benefit veterans for an American Legion in her neck of the woods. We'll talk about that when we come back on WCPT 820 Heartland Signal, KKNW 1150. And hello to all of our friends tuning in digitally on Facebook, YouTube, and now Monaco Brewing Company Substack. 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
2: NBC News Radio, I'm Jim Forbes. Two employees of the U.S. Army Corps of Engineers were among those killed in a plane crash in southwest Alaska. Scott Carr has more.
3: U.S. military sources say a Cessna 441 with eight people on board left Anchorage Thursday afternoon and was headed to a remote military radar site when it crashed near the airstrip at Cape Newenham. Alaskan Command says all eight people on board were killed. The Cape Newenham radar site is part of a network of remote radar sites that monitor aircraft in Alaska's airspace. I'm Scott Carr.
2: And President Trump can continue building the White House ballroom, at least for now. On Friday, the Supreme Court issued a stay on a lower court's ruling that paused work on the project. The stay will remain in place as the High Court continues to weigh Trump's appeal of the lower court's ruling. The lower court's injunction had been set to go into effect on Saturday. I'm Jim Forbes.
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7: 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It's Joey J here with another weekly movie minute, serving up both adventure and food, heart and mindless action. Only in August, apparently.
8: Tell me what you want. Everybody wants something.
9: What do you want?
8: vengeance.
7: Jason Statham has the mindless action aspect down pat as a bodyguard trapped in a cargo boat uncovering the mystery of his deceased boss in Mutiny. And needless to say, we've seen this movie before. Statham's charisma saves it, but otherwise, it takes the tone of a ripoff of a lesser John Woo vehicle if John Woo had ever directed Taken, but was thinking more like Die Hard. Too much of a mix of reheats to fully recommend. My best suggestion lies with some fresh house catch in Tony.
9: If anybody asks, I'm not a writer. I work in a kitchen.
10: Sorry, what is your name?
9: Anthony Bourdain.
7: Rising star Dominic Sessa and director Matt Johnson lead this snapshot of a biopic covering the first truly formative years of chef, author, and raconteur Anthony Bourdain back when he was just a high school grad trying to find his way and tamp down his ego. Aided by an impeccable supporting performance by Antonio Banderas, we see a bold exception to the rule for just about every biopic in existence to thrive in one part of the story that sets the table for everything else to come. If you find yourself door dashing lobster and binging Parts Unknown right after, I think it'll have done its job correctly. Both arrive in theaters this weekend, and this is Joey J for KKNW.
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12: And now for your Alternative Talk Weekend Weather Outlook. For your Saturday, we'll have clearing skies throughout the afternoon, giving us a high near 75 and southwest winds around 10 miles per hour. Overnight, increasing clouds with a low around 60. For tomorrow, looks like we'll have a sunny afternoon on Sunday, bringing us a high near 75 and a low around 58. And finally for Monday, sunny skies throughout the day, high near 77.
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1: 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And joining us in studio is my guest co-host for the show tonight, Representative Stephanie Kifwit, who is now also the executive director for Cisco Construction Industry Service Corporation. That's very, I need to put my reading glasses on for that part. Underneath of the Cisco. Cisco's very big, and then what it is right underneath. And she's also, are you still the only female veteran or woman who has served in the armed forces, serving in the legislature?
0: In the whole General Assembly.
1: Yeah, because yes. I felt like there was somebody who was running, and I don't know if they were successful in their race.
0: Yes.
1: Debbie Pelichek. That's right. She may be the next.
0: Yes, she's going to be in the General Assembly after me, which is a little bit disappointing. Had I read the tea leaves, it would have been great to serve with another female veteran, but at least there's still going to be some representation in there.
1: Exactly. It won't be void.
0: I'm the only House Democrat veteran as well. When I first came in, there was four on the Democratic side, four on the Republican side, and And so now I'm the only one on the Democratic side.
1: And we've talked to our friends from Illinois Veterans for Change. What would you want to say to veterans who maybe don't see themselves as a candidate that are Democrats? Because there are a lot more liberals and Democrats out there, progressives, who have served in the military. And, you know, we should find ways to encourage them to run for office.
0: Well, I think that we find good people to run. In part, we find good people to run. But I think that there is still an undercurrent in the Democratic Party that views military in a skewed way. Because, I was in the Marines, and I know how to fire an M16A2 service rifle. And I think that... because the Republican Party has co-opted patriotism and has co-opted that narrative, that there's backlash. I mean, and I think that there's a little bit of backlash in the Democratic Party against veterans who are Democrats, to be quite honest. And they are not as open and forthcoming and welcoming in the Democratic Party as they are with other traditional Democratic candidates. And so we've had veterans run and put themselves out there to stand up to Trump and to stand up for the America that we all, you know, raise our hand to defend.
1: Yeah.
0: And the Constitution that's being shredded every single day is so close to my heart. You know, I was overseas. I served my country. My son's serving our country. Family members are serving still. And traditional Democrats, especially some more progressive than others, they don't view us as really a legitimate part of the Democratic Party.
1: Oh, I would not have. I don't think we ever had that conversation.
0: I've had that backlash from Democrats who really look at me.
1: Is the assumption that you're a conservative Democrat or that you're just not the right kind of Democrat kind of a thing?
0: Both of those. Yeah. I mean, all my bills have been mostly bipartisan. I don't have problems working across the aisle. I try to compromise the best I can, and I am...
1: Which is what good government...
0: Which I believe is good government, and there are just some policies that I do support, but some that I think go a little too far, and, you know, and I've had individuals, one Democrat look at me and say, I can't believe that you would raise children in a house with guns. And I said, I put them in a gun safe, and my children have no access to them. But I had a very, very progressive Democrat look me in the face like I was the most horrible parent in the world because I had a gun safe and the guns were locked up in the safe and my kids didn't even. It was actually a gun safe in the back of a closet, a deep closet behind three rungs of clothes. So, right. I mean, my kids didn't even know they were there. But I've had
1: also,
0: that.
1: Which is also part of the Constitution. I mean, there right. are a lot. That's one of the things I think we learned was that there are. I mean, Alex Preddy was an example in Minnesota of a liberal who also was, you know, trained with firearms.
0: Right.
1: Right. I mean, there are tons of liberals that have.
0: But I think people look at things black and white.
1: Yes.
0: And if you don't fall into the narrative that they want you to fall into, then there have been Democrats that kind of look at me side eye and don't want to acknowledge that I am a Democrat. I voted Democrat for a very, very long time. And, you know, I've served in a Democratic capacity as Democratic precinct committee man. I'm pro-life or I'm pro-choice. I'm not pro-life at all. I'm pro-choice.
1: Those are the corners they paint us in, right?
0: Is right.
1: Because I remember this in college when I had a philosophy class about, you know, the messaging of conservatives to pictures that paint themselves as pro-life, mm-hmm. the opposite of that is to not be pro-life. And we find ourselves sometimes saying that because as a category rather than as a value system.
0: Right.
1: Right. Because they are not pro-life.
0: No.
1: If they are cheering on bombing a girls' school in Iran and, you know, all the different layers of
0: supporting the death penalty is not pro-life.
1: Exactly. That's what I'm saying. Right. I mean, like, it's a category. It's a label for something that doesn't even reflect the true values of the people that espouse that or say that they are.
0: Right.
1: Yeah.
0: And to me, I'm like, I'm about a choice. I'm about somebody having the choice. I'm not going to force somebody to make a choice of which I don't have any idea how their situation is.
1: Right.
0: I'm just a pro-choice. Do I want people to have healthy families and be able to raise their kids like I did? Have a choice on when to have your kids and have a choice on how you want your life to go? I unequivocally want that. You know, I had my children So I mean, individuals get so stuck on themselves that they just want to force their views on other people. And that's not the America that I support. It's supposed to be about freedom.
1: And as you mentioned, Pledge to Defend.
0: Right.
1: And you have an event you want to let folks know about for an organization that's near and dear to your heart as well.
0: I do. And so I am part of the Aurora American Legion. And I will be the first to tell you that I get backlash from veteran organizations, too, that are heavily Republican. So I'm like in the middle here. Like, where's my home? But I found a home in the Aurora American Legion. The commander is very supportive of everybody. And anybody that walks in the door, they're supportive, which is why I've been supporting them for the past 20 years. The past commander looked at me and he's like, we'll support you, whatever you need to do. So anybody that walks in the door, which isn't the case in a lot of American Legions. So they have a golf outing coming up September 23rd at Bliss Creek. And you can go to post84.com and sign up and have a great time. And it helps the Aurora American Legion. They now have a veteran service officer in their office twice a week now, Thursday and Fridays, right on Montgomery Road. We just want to serve all the veterans.
1: Yeah.
0: All the veterans. And really nonpartisan, supportive. But we need to support them because our golfer numbers are low, and we really need to make a minimum golfing number of golfers in order to be able to secure the course. And so we really need folks to just come out and have a great time. We do have a putting contest.
1: What?
0: So if you can putt, if there's any putters out there, you have the potential to win $5,000 if you get the putt and hole. If you putt a hole in one, you have the chance to win. You could win $5,000. So,
1: great
0: so
1: reason to sign up.
0: There's a little bit, and there's more fun out there on the course. But post84.com, post84.com for more information and to sign up for the golf outing. Because in my mind, we need to support open-minded, embracing veteran organizations, and the Aurora American Legion is one of them that we need to support.
1: Outstanding. So folks, again, that's September 23rd. And then you can go to post84.com for more information.
0: Yes, ma'am.
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1: Thank you so much for joining us. 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And hello to everyone tuning in digitally. Our audience is growing. I was just sharing with our guest co-host, Representative Stephanie Kifowit, and now Executive Director of Cisco, about how much our audience has grown. And I'm so proud to be a part of this because we are talking about state legislatures in particular and how much your state government can be the most negative and positive impact on your life. Representative Kifowit has served for 14 years in our state capital. What has been some of your, like, just socially? I mean, because Springfield has a sort of, someone told me that Albany, New York has sort of a similar feel to Springfield, Illinois, as far as the dynamics and having a vibrant big city like New York, and then we have Chicago. You have that sort of, you know, downstate, central Illinois. You, whenever I was hanging out with you and some of the other legislators, it just seemed like there's a certain sort of camaraderie that I'm thinking. Did it ever remind you a little bit of being in the military, kind of, in some ways?
0: Long pause, silent.
1: Well, obviously,
0: well, I think there's
1: a lot of shenanigans.
0: I think it's a bit of camaraderie. I mean, most people equate it to like college, you know,
1: yes, and or camp
0: and camp. But I mean, in the military, I can say without a doubt, my my buddy is my buddy and they got my back no matter what. And in Springfield, here's an example. It was so funny. This is when I got a wake up call that it's not like the military, right? Because I'm sitting there thinking, these are my buddies. We're Democrats. We're on the same team. Woo.
1: And you've come out of that sort of mentality and history.
0: Yep. And so I was at the Globe and talking to a Republican, and I had a Democratic male colleague on my right, and we were just talking and kind of, you know, just making jokes. And I said something to him. I'm like, I'm not afraid of you because my buddy right here has my back. And he looked at me. He's like, how do you know that? No, I don't. I was like, I looked at him completely shocked. I was like, what? We're Democrats. So we're supposed to be on the same team. And he deadpanned and was just kind of like, no, and I was talking, the Republican was a male too, so it was male and a male Democrat and me, I'm a military person, so I'm like comfortable and I said, well, I got my buddy here, he's got my back, and he looked at me point blank and said, no, I don't. And I was like,
1: yeah, what was I thinking? I don't even know why I asked the question now that I think about
0: completely,
1: it.
0: Completely, you know, just, and there are people in Springfield that have my back.
1: Yeah.
0: And I would say there's about, for me, I would say two or three, you know, and maybe a questionable fourth, depending on the temperature of the day, that I know without a doubt I can call up and they have my back 100%. And I have their back 100%. But to be quite honest, the undercurrent in Springfield, it's kind of like you just don't. And over the years, when I first started, I wouldn't have said that. There were like really established people in the General Assembly that were, I think, really genuine, that I really appreciated. And but then they get replaced with new people and different personalities and
1: the turnover.
0: And the turnover is so much. It really is so much that it's just not that feeling anymore.
1: I don't mean to put you on the spot about this, but I haven't asked too many people about, because Illinois, I didn't know until I was started going to Springfield and started getting more familiar with our state legislators. I mean, I give people a hard time some, you know, occasionally when they, especially when I was at WGN, when they would call and gripe about, you know, all these issues, and I would say, well, what did your state legislator say? And they're like, I know. And they wouldn't know who that person was. Mm-hmm. And I used to be a little bit more like that before I started getting more involved. But I did not know about the appointment process in Illinois, which I think that a lot of folks don't realize that their committeemen are responsible for appointing someone in the case of a vacancy. If someone decides to retire, for whatever reason, mm-hmm. If they step aside, in my case, in our Senate district, John Mulroe. Senator John Mulroe became a judge. That's how I ended up running for that office. But for me, I didn't realize there were over 30% of the incumbents start out as appointees. Have you ever, are there ever any conversations? I mean, that's not going to change, it doesn't seem, because the Democratic Party of Illinois is pretty powerful and seems to appreciate that system.
0: You have to have a process.
1: Yeah.
0: I mean, I if somebody says, tomorrow I am done and I'm walking away from this position, you have to have a process.
1: Right.
0: You know, you have to have a process in place. And we have a process in place. For Chicago, it's the committeemen. Out by me, it's the county chairs.
1: Okay.
0: So recently, we had, State Senator Linda Holmes decide to withdraw her name from the ballot and not run again. And so then the county chairs come together with the consult. They can consult with the committeemen. They don't have to, but they come together and then they have to choose who to put on that ballot. So it was a choice of Linda Holmes to serve out her term and just not run again. But it's also a choice of people, like you said, the judge, he can't serve out his term. So he has to step down and then people get appointed.
1: Right.
0: So there has to be a process.
1: There does.
0: In place.
1: It just seems as though some perspectives, perhaps, that when someone doesn't fulfill their term, and I know there could be health issues and things like that. I mean, I know someone personally who just decided they'd had it, which is kind of challenging to the people who put you there. And in the case of someone like Senator Holmes, who then they can't get petitions. It has to be the person that they choose to take over the place on the ballot.
0: Right.
1: So they're kind of locked out from the system of being able to win the argument of why they should be the candidate on the Democratic ticket.
0: Well, and it's twofold. I think in one case, Like me, I ran for another office and it was an open election. And,
1: right.
0: And
1: you're serving
0: individuals that I thought would do a great job, decided not to run. And, you know, and then you have the primary, which can get ugly and messy. And so I think that some representatives, not me, obviously, but some representatives think, I want to find or I want to try and get the best person to replace me for the job of state representative. Give them a little bit of time and then they will face the voters. So right. If they did a terrible job, they will face the voters. In my case, you're facing the voters with petitions 8 months after you get sworn into office. So I think that there is some mindset among some electeds, if I'm going to go, I want to leave the district in good hands. And so that's why they wait until, you
1: it's
0: know,
1: too late for anybody else to race
0: for other folks. I'm just saying, it's not me.
1: I appreciate that you served. What I'm saying is I appreciate that you served out your term.
0: Yes.
1: And
0: yes.
1: Made it a democratic process, regardless of how.
0: Definitely. I did that as alderman, too.
1: Yeah.
0: Because when I was an alderman, I got elected state rep and I withdrew my name with enough time so the mayor couldn't appoint and there had to be an election. So right. I just believe in elections.
1: So do I. That yes. was kind of the basis of my entire point, but that's me and you.
0: I went a little long.
1: No. I thought it was a perfect explanation. Yeah, I appreciate it.
0: That's how people think of things.
1: And now you are taking over the role of executive director at Cisco Construction Industry Service Corporation. What is this? Corporation. Yes. I need my glasses. Hold on a second. I seriously need my glasses. Tell folks about this role that you'll be taking on because I'm super proud of you and congratulations.
0: Oh, thank you. Thank you. Well, actually, I've had the role now for 2 months. So in the state of Illinois, technically, state representatives and senators are in Springfield from like January through pretty much June 1st nowadays because we do 24-hour marathons, which I'm not going to miss. And then after that, a lot of reps have other jobs. Since I've been a state rep, I have not had a second job. I've just given it all to being a state rep. So the executive director position I've had for about 2 months now. And it is not the IT company Cisco, and it is not the food company Cisco.
1: I know. That's challenging.
0: I know. It's pretty funny. We might have to work on that acronym. But so it actually is it's called a labor management group. So we have half our board is union leaders of various building trades unions. It's building trade focused. So we don't have service unions, just the building trade unions. Mm-hmm. And then on the other half of the board are the contractors that work with the unions. So,
1: oh, interesting.
0: It's very interesting because the goal is to create and support a unionized workforce, which if you see the data, projects done with union labor wind up being on budget or under budget and finished on time. With minimal, if any, change orders. And when you look at non-union projects, most of the time there are issues. And at the end of the day, multiple change orders. So what we want to do is promote fiscal responsibility through quality work. And that's what unions and union contractors deliver time and time again. And more people need to start hearing that. And so they offered me the position. It might have something to do with my experience or that I have a master's degree or I was in the military or, you know, all of the above.
1: Right.
0: I'm the first female to run it. But I think that what I bring to the table is, as I said, almost 99% of my bills are bipartisan. I am comfortable working on both sides of the aisle. Yep. And I really, truly believe in a unionized workforce is financial responsibility of taxpayer dollars.
1: Outstanding. I'm really excited for you and for the folks at Cisco and all of our building trades members and everyone involved. Let's take a break here and continue our conversation with Executive Director of Cisco, the first woman to be the Executive Director of Cisco, and also retiring state representative, yeah. Stephanie Kifowit, who will be leaving the legislature at the end of this session. And she's also a veteran who has proudly served our country and our state. Let's take a break here and continue our conversation. We come back on WCPT 820 Heartland Signal, KKNW, and hello to everyone tuning in digitally.
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19: As the climate warms, summer in San Antonio, Texas is getting excruciatingly hot.
20: Growing up in Texas, you always know summers are hot, but over the past several years, it's become a different kind of hot.
19: Kate Hiseldo, the city's climate adaptation manager, says in 2023, San Antonio experienced 75 days over 100 degrees. This heat makes it expensive to run air conditioners and puts people at risk of serious health issues like heat stroke. And underinvested neighborhoods with less tree cover and more concrete face higher risks.
20: In those neighborhoods, it is significantly hotter, not just outside, but even in the homes.
19: The city's Cool Neighborhoods program is now working to lower the temperature in some of the most heat-stressed areas. They're covering streets with coatings that limit heat absorption, planting trees, and building bus shelters to create more shade. 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Climate Connections is produced by the Yale Center for Environmental Communication. To learn more about climate change, visit climateconnections.org.
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2: NBC News Radio, I'm Jim Forbes. The U.S. is imposing steep tariffs on Canadian goods after trade talks collapse with the Trump administration. The tariffs went into effect at midnight after weeks of negotiations. Canadian Prime Minister Mark Carney made the announcement Friday night and said progress in the trade talks, quote, has not been enough to meet our objectives for Canadians, and as a result, he has, quote, directed Canada's negotiators to return to Ottawa. The tariffs impact about $20 billion worth of Canadian imports. Carney said Canada will, quote, match those tariffs dollar for dollar to protect our workers and businesses. The Supreme Court says President Trump can continue building his White House ballroom, at least for now. On Friday, the High Court issued a stay on a lower court ruling, which paused work on the project. The stay will remain in place as the justices continue to weigh Trump's appeal of the lower court's ruling. The lower court's injunction had been set to go into effect Saturday. Trump claims the ballroom project is a matter of national security. Two employees of the U.S. Army Corps of Engineers were among those killed in a plane crash in southwest Alaska. Scott Carr has this story.
3: U.S. military sources say a Cessna 441 with eight people on board left Anchorage Thursday afternoon and was headed to a remote military radar site when it crashed near the airstrip at Cape Newenum. Alaskan Command says all eight people on board were killed. The Cape Newenum radar site is part of a network of remote radar sites that monitor aircraft in Alaska's airspace. I'm Scott Carr.
2: And a class action lawsuit has been filed in Indiana, where thousands have gone 10 days without electricity. Northern Indiana Public Service Company is being sued by thousands of customers in northwest Indiana who have been in the dark ever since severe windstorms pounded the area earlier this month. I'm Jim Forbes. The federal government is finalizing a plan to slash Colorado River water supplies for California, Nevada, and Arizona. The plan was signed Friday by Interior Secretary Doug Burgum. The three lower basin states will reduce their water allocation from the river by 21% in 2027 and 2028. The potential cuts could nearly double in the following years. Arizona and Nevada warn any plan to double the cuts after 2028 would devastate their economies. President Trump is set to award the Congressional Space Medal of Honor to the crew of NASA's Artemis II mission next week. Chris Caraggio has this story.
22: A White House official said he will present the award next Friday at Johnson Space Center in Houston. NASA astronauts Reid Wiseman, Victor Glover, and Christina Cook, along with Canadian Space Agency astronaut Jeremy Hansen, were the first humans to travel around the moon in more than a half century in their 10-day mission. They splashed down safely April 10th. I'm Chris Caraggio.
2: A new report shows more than 150 Polymarket accounts may have traded on inside information about the U.S. military. New research out Thursday from the nonprofit Anti-Corruption Data Collective looked at large, long-shot bets and found 152 accounts with the online prediction market made $8 million collectively on military and defense predictions with an average win rate of around 97%. They included predictions like the February launch of U.S. and Israeli airstrikes on Iran. The findings raise red flags that people are profiting on confidential insider info while also alerting adversaries and foreign intelligence services. And Barry Mitchell, a former bass player for the legendary band Queen, has died at the age of 76. He also played in bands including Tiger and Crush Butler. I'm Jim Forbes.
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12: And now for your Alternative Talk Weekend Weather Outlook. For your Saturday, we'll have clearing skies throughout the afternoon, giving us a high near 75 and southwest winds around 10 miles per hour. Overnight, increasing clouds with a low around 60. For tomorrow, looks like we'll have a sunny afternoon on Sunday, bringing us a high near 75 and a low around 58. And finally for Monday, sunny skies throughout the day, high near 77.
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0: so much for joining us. We continue our conversation here at WCPT. We're going to have a quick intro here because we have a guest that's waiting for us in the green room. We're going to have Azia Varejan on studio with us, who is a Chicago-based author, and their debut book is Love, Your Trans Big Sister, Advice on the Trans Feminine Journey. Joining me in studio right now is my guest co-host, Representative Stephanie Kifowit, who is also the executive director for Cisco, and we're super proud of the work that she's doing there. Someone just texted in, Rep. They said, Cisco is probably the best resource for young men and women who are exploring apprenticeship pathways in the building trades. Mm-hmm. What do you want folks to know about how, if they know someone in their life who might be interested in exploring that path?
1: Well, they can go to the website, like you said, Cisco, CISCO.org, and we have a whole pre-apprenticeship program on how to get motivated men and women into the trades as well. So we're very multifaceted in supporting not only our current trades members, but also those that want to get into the trades. Now, I do have to say, I was in the Marines, the in my opinion, one of the premier military services. And getting into the trades is getting into the premier tradesmen. These are skilled workers that do outstanding work. And so it is competitive, but we help facilitate pre-apprenticeship programs, and we help facilitate trade fairs, and we help facilitate young men and women that want to get into the trades. But it is competitive, I'll tell you that.
0: It's competitive, and with AI, you know, the sort of looming workforce impact that AI is going to have, we're going to need more people who go into the trades. You know, I remember when I was working at the controller's office, we went to one high school that has not just like robotics labs and like different, some of the trades, but also a healthcare lab, which I thought was really interesting to help, you know, students envision themselves, you know, whether it was as lab techs or nurses or like the whole range of it. They had like hospital beds in the school and everything. It was fantastic.
1: Pregnant mannequins that actually give birth.
0: Right? It was
1: wild.
0: And I also, because I went to a trade school in the 80s, Lane Tech was still wood shop, electric shop, and things like that. And I think that we, you know, we sort of moved away from that thinking everybody should go to college and get a liberal arts degree or get, and I do think we need a path for young people to see themselves in the trades.
1: Well, I mean, the federal government did that under No Child Left Behind. I mean, that was the landmark legislation that started
0: all testing
1: pushing,
0: instead of
1: all testing, and
0: you can't
1: pushing
0: test
1: people away from
0: a dovetail joint.
1: Right.
0: You can't.
1: No, you can't. But no, I mean, the trades are great. Being a military, there's a lot of veterans in the trades. A lot of veterans love the hands-on experience and love building things and being outside and being productive. And so, Helmets to Hard Hats is a great program. But there's a lot of good pre-apprenticeship programs that that can help somebody get a little bit of an idea of how they want to be in the trades. And then you, of course, have to go through the whole apprenticeship program, too.
0: Right. Let's take a break here, and we're going to continue our conversation. Representative, Illinois State Representative Stephanie Kifowit is guest co-hosting with me. We're going to welcome our guest in just a moment. Zia is in the green room. 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And as you know, we had Bob Ryder in the studio last week. The Labor Day Parade is coming up on September 5th, and Eddie Fest is back in the 10th Ward. So we'll talk more about that. More after this on WCPT, KKNW, and everywhere digitally. Thank you so much for being here.
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0: Saturday, September 5th, the Chicago Labor Day Parade returns to the 10th Ward, stepping off at 11 a.m. on Ewing Avenue, 112 to 106 is the route. Then Eddie Fest, noon to 5 at Steelworkers Park. Live music from Survive Her, DJ Chase spinning all afternoon, the stars of the POWW Pro Wrestling, food and craft vendors, and a kids' area with bounce houses, games, and face painting. Every bit of it is free. Name for Ed Sadlowski, the steelworker who took on his own union's leadership and damn near won. Eddie Fest brings the celebration back to the neighborhood that built Chicago's labor movement. Bring the family, bring your neighbors, bring a chair, because the best seat in the house is the one you bring yourself. Thank you so much for joining us. Oh, let me just do the rejoiner. There we go.
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0: Thank you so much for joining us. We continue our drive home here on WCPT. Joining me in studio is my guest co-host, Representative Stephanie Kifwit, who today says it's the first time she ever heard the phrase outro. So that was like, the music I just played was my intro music. And then, so there's an outro, like just saying goodnight and kind of things like that. Or yeah. Sometimes I do music at the end. I should do music at the end so people know that we're done.
1: I am a continual learner.
0: Well, we're happy to have you to learn along with you. Joining us as well in studio is our next guest. Joining us is Zia Verjan, who is the author of Your Love, Your Trans Big Sister, Advice on the Trans Feminine Journey. It was released in May, and I believe we had you in studio around then.
11: Yeah, thank you for having me back.
0: Absolutely. So one of the things about obviously releasing a book is that you then do a little bit of a tour. Have you been doing book signings and doing events?
11: You know, the summer has been kind of crazy, so I actually just have my first author event coming up.
0: Congratulations.
11: Thank you. September 2nd, I am partnering with the Center on Halstead's Youth and Family Services to bring a night of reading, conversation, and celebration centered on my book and also just the trans sisterhood and trans joy at the center.
0: Excellent. And I know when we spoke last, I believe you're from a southern state. If I'm not mistaken, it's Tennessee.
11: Yes.
0: And so what were some of the elements of the state of Illinois that made you think that this might be a good place to move to next?
11: When I was a kid, my aunt lives in Chicago, and we would always come up to visit. And I remember every time that we came here, I never wanted to leave. I was so enamored by the big buildings and just the bustling city at large. And, you know, going back to cow fields and you know, cornfields. It's not as exciting.
0: It's a letdown, a little bit.
11: I always wanted to be where the flashing lights and everything exciting was going on.
0: Yeah. And I know that a lot of states, I mean, Illinois has committed to, for over a decade now. I remember when Illinois passed the gay marriage before the rest of the country went to gay marriage
1: equality.
0: Marriage equality.
1: Yeah.
0: I apologize. The gay people could get married. Sorry, I didn't mean to make it so
1: it's like, everybody should be able to get married. Marriage should be equal amongst everybody.
0: Yeah. And also allowing, you know, opening up the doorway for folks who wanted to change their driver's licenses so it didn't have to necessarily match. Here's the thing about, like, there's so many conversations about assigned at birth. Mm-hmm. Right. Based on the information they have then is what that is. Right. But not based on who an individual becomes after birth.
1: Right.
0: Mm-hmm. It's just, I've been getting into arguments with folks.
11: It's very easy to do these days. I am right there with you.
0: I was really disappointed in somebody that I've known. And I knew that they were, it's funny because they are posting a lot about what's happening in Gary, Indiana, where they have not had power for 10 days, which is catastrophic. It is. And I can't even imagine. And I think there are a lot of people who are posting online. I don't know how you can think of it of anything other than like the community is predominantly Black and there doesn't seem to be any energy behind making sure they have what they need. So this doctor that I know put a lot of energy into, like, we need to restore, you know, power to this community and all this stuff. And then, like, posted an image of themselves as a basketball player with a blonde wig. Because there's a lot of conversation. So the WNBA is coming under attack. Like, it's such a weird moment right now.
11: Yeah.
0: You know?
11: Yeah. There were those two NBA players or ex-NBA players that decided to say that they were trans so they could, quote unquote, you know, go to the WNBA to play.
0: Yes.
11: Basically just spitting in the face of trans people and women just in general. It's really frustrating to see people in, I would consider that, a position of power.
0: Yeah.
11: You know, even if you're no longer a player, you've still had capital from playing, and financial privilege is very big. It's very disappointing because we are not a joke. We are not a costume. We just live our lives, or want to live our lives, as much as everybody else. And to become pawns, either politically or culturally, punching bags, it just really adds insult to injury when we're already fighting an uphill battle.
0: Yes.
11: Yeah.
0: And that's what I've just like, because the argument started, you know, obviously the argument's always been there, like the minimizing, dehumanizing.
11: Right.
0: And like when people tell me that, I was having a conversation yesterday with Jesse Rojo, and I am still learning. Mm-hmm. And I think that's the goal, is to say, you know, I don't know everything and I can't, and I am wrong. Mm-hmm. And I have no problem saying that, using the wrong language.
11: Just being open to learning.
0: Yes.
11: Is the biggest thing that you can do.
0: Yes.
11: The most important thing you can do.
0: Because, you know, he corrected me on something, like a word that I use, and I was like, thank you, because I misspoke. And I've had this for a while. Like, I had one person who was like 10 years ago arguing with me, like, I was trying to understand non-binary, right, with language like they. My husband's an English major, and he's like, you know, that's plural. And I think that as long as you're willing to listen to somebody, you can find a place of understanding.
11: For sure.
0: Right?
11: For sure.
1: I don't understand why people get so upset about
0: it. Right?
1: I mean, I really don't. I don't get it. I had people yell at me after voting for marriage equality, and I says, I tell them, why is it an issue? Why is it an issue for people to be able to love whoever they want to love? Why is it an issue for people to be able to want to be their genuine self?
0: Yes.
1: I really, truly don't understand people, and people that I know that you know, read the Bible just like I do, and they skew it in a way that to me is not in that book.
0: Right.
1: It's not there, and they twist it around. I don't understand why people have such an issue. You know what? Then don't.
0: Don't
1: have those people as friends.
0: Right.
1: You know, go in your own little cocoon and leave people alone.
0: Yeah.
1: You know, I don't understand why people get all upset. And then I've had people tell me, oh, well, you know, if you don't do this, then you won't go to heaven. I'll be like, okay, then I won't go. You know, I mean, why do you care? It should be me. I care. And it's my life. And, you know, I should be my authentic self, and you should be your authentic self, and we all should just embrace that.
0: Exactly.
1: And I fail to understand these individuals that just want to push and push and push their ideology and their view and think that they are superior in their views than other people. It's just so infuriating.
0: That they know better than somebody in their own body.
11: Mm-hmm.
0: Right?
11: Mm-hmm.
0: And what kind of reaction have you gotten from folks who maybe aren't, you know, are trying to be themselves and the kind of guide that you give them in your book?
11: Honestly, the response has been really overwhelmingly positive, and everyone that's been introduced to it and has spoken to me has been so grateful that there is a resource like this out there, because everything when I was doing my research was either celebrity memoir, biography, autobiography, or very clinical type books. And there was nothing that the reader could really relate to. While those can be important, you know, perspectives, I think that we need something tangible, because there are everyday things that we go through that nobody seems to really think about except for ourselves. And it can be very isolating, feeling like nobody else is going through what you're going through. And that's what I wanted my book to be. I wanted it to be a companion. I wanted it to be a voice to kind of say, you're on the right track. You're doing okay. You're doing a lot better than you may think you are. And you're not as alone as you may feel.
0: Yes. Yeah. And I know a lot of folks, the reason I asked about your decision to come to Illinois, I know there are people after Trump won and even before that who were looking for places either for themselves or for a child that they're raising who is our targets.
11: Right.
0: I mean, I didn't even know. It's so funny. I saw the story in the news. It was a suburb, I think Buffalo Grove. It ended up being my friend's child that the school was in an uproar over about a bathroom for, for a transgender child, transgender student. And, It's actually my senior prom's date's wife. I'm friends with my senior prom date and his wife. She actually door knocked for me.
1: Oh, wow. That's impressive.
0: It was wild. And anyway, they were telling me, I mean, like, for that family, it was a family across the street who was telling other folks, we're going to get famous off of this. We're going to make money off of, like, making a big stink off of, I mean, like, that. This is, like, part of that industry, isn't
11: right.
0: it?
11: Right. Yeah.
0: The rage industry.
11: Yeah. People think that they can get something out of it. If they can bootlick their way through life, then they will catch whatever break that they're trying to get. You know, by kicking someone while they're down, you are not going to get ahead in life, you know, because when you trip and fall later on in life, there's not going to be anyone to bring you up, especially the people that you're uplifting worshiping at this point.
0: It's wild. We were working with a therapist, a physical therapist for my son, who is in the military and was at the time in transition and stopped because Trump won and had to kind of go underground. Mm-hmm. I mean, and

0: Research shows, on average, car accident victims with a lawyer get over 3 times more money than those without one. Better off with Booha.
1: In the military, so that, you know, women, you know, can't have full services of reproductive health care if they choose not to have a child, that they're mission ready, but instead they're going to be forced to carry to term. Oh, wow. And that's not good for the military or the mission. You know, you need to have all of that. And it's just, it's this masculinity now of the military that, you know, I know women in the military that can probably, do serious damage to people and they're women and, you know, and they do full pull-ups and they do, because there's this, they just lie because to be in combat, women have to do the exact same thing as the men. The exact same training, the exact same standards. Yeah. And they're lying to make it seem like there's different standards, and there's just not.
2: And what really irritates me in regards to trans, the transness of it all, is they love to say that we are too strong to compete in women's sports, but we're not strong enough to fight, or wait, did I say that right? Mm. We're too strong to compete in sports, in women's sports, but we aren't strong enough to fight for our country. So which is it?
3: Right.
2: Because
3: that's a good point.
2: It boggles me.
1: It doesn't boggle me. It's just double talk.
2: Yeah.
1: It's just manipulation. It's gaslighting. It's double talk.
3: Oh,
1: I mean,
3: yeah.
1: They just say whatever narrative that meets the narrative at the time.
2: Sure.
1: But can I ask a quick question?
3: Yes. Of course.
1: You know,
3: I'm sorry.
1: In my brain, I mean, this is a little bit off topic, but I'm just like fanning out here because, like, in my brain, I sit there from time to time and be like, this would be a great book. This would be something to be a great book. This would be a great book. How you must feel very accomplished because you wrote a book. Mm-hmm. But what was, like, your, how did you, like, keep going and get it all out? And, like, because I would write, like, 3 words and then I'd be distracted. and then I'd be like, oh, you know, I wanted to write a book about my daughter way back in the day because she would always be like, you know, this is Sabrina. And I'd be like, oh, yeah, Sabrina, I'm going to write a book about her, you know, her childhood and everything. And then I got like a paragraph and then I'm done. So I'm just like thrilled that you care so much about your community to actually sit down and put pen to paper. And so, like, how long did it take? What was your motivation? Like, that's such a feat that people don't do. And so I'm kind of really like, you know, like at awe of that, you actually cared so much and you actually got it all together. So how long did it take you? Like, how did you put it all together in 30 seconds or less?
2: And go. For me, I think I said this last time, I had the idea because of my partner. My partner saw that I was helping a friend of mine look into doctors to receive affirming care. And he said, you know, you should write a blog. And I was like, well, no, if I'm going to do anything, I'll write a book. Like, like, forget that.
1: Yeah. Go big or go home.
2: That's exactly. Right. And it was right after the Trump's most recent inauguration. And I was just down in the dumps. I felt like crap. And it finally, you know, just kind of clicked. I was like, okay, instead of studying for my finance classes, I'm going to just see what I can get out. And I started writing, or kind of going over topics that I thought would be good to share. And then I would keep on writing and just keep on writing. So it just kind of flowed very naturally for me, which isn't a normal thing because I wouldn't say I'm, you know, an academic by any means. But I needed something to channel my energy into, and my fears and my, you know, insecurities with the state of the world. So I was like, okay, if I can put my energy into something that can help other people, then that will help me. And honestly, the writing was the easy part. The publishing was the hardest part. Mm. I had reached out to a few publishers to see if they would be interested. I got all rejections. I think that the climate also kind of plays into people not really wanting to, you know,
3: take a chance. I
2: exactly.
3: guess they see it as taking a
2: exactly.
3: chance.
2: Exactly. They're like, there's not a market. We can't make money off of it, which in fact there is a market and it can be.

0: profitable, but that wasn't the point. So after the few rejections, I decided to self-publish, and
1: How do you feel about that?
0: Oh my gosh, that was so hard.
1: Oh,
0: it was so difficult because there are so many moving parts that you don't think about. The formatting, you know, you have to format the cover and the back cover, but you also have to format the interior because, you know, on page breaks, there could be something that looks a little funky or, you know, a weird cutoff here or there or sentence structure. And that almost killed me.
1: But are you glad you self-published ultimately?
0: I really am.
1: Yeah.
0: I really am.
1: You have control over everything.
0: Everything. And I'm
1: beholden to anybody.
0: Yeah.
1: And you can sell your books wherever you go.
0: Exactly.
1: Right. Then
0: then
1: you manage all of that. Let's take a break here. Continue our conversation. 773-763-9278. Let's open the phone lines for a few folks before we go tonight, because I do have a pre-recorded interview coming up with Carol Glanville, who's a Michigan State representative. I have to tell you something when we come back that was really interesting for me. Oh, maybe, you know what? I'm going to tell you off the air, and too bad, everybody. More after this. KKNW 1150 and KTNF AM 950. Thank you so much for joining us, everybody.
2: NBC News Radio, I'm Jim Forbes. The U.S. is imposing steep tariffs on Canadian goods after trade talks collapse with the Trump administration. The tariffs went into effect at midnight after weeks of negotiations. Canadian Prime Minister Mark Carney made the announcement Friday night and said progress in the trade talks, quote, has not been enough to meet our objectives for Canadians. And as a result, he has, quote, directed Canada's negotiators to return to Ottawa. The tariffs impact about $20 billion worth of Canadian imports. Carney said Canada will, quote, match those tariffs dollar for dollar to protect our workers and businesses. And the Supreme Court says President Trump can continue building his White House ballroom for now. On Friday, the High Court issued a stay on a lower court ruling, which paused work on the project. The stay will remain in place as the justices continue to weigh Trump's appeal of the lower court's ruling. I'm Jim Forbes.
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5: 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It's Joey J here with another weekly movie minute, serving up both adventure and food, heart and mindless action. Only in August, apparently.
6: Tell me what you want. Everybody wants something. What do you want? Vengeance.
5: Jason Statham has the mindless action aspect down pat as a bodyguard trapped in a cargo boat uncovering the mystery of his deceased boss in Mutiny. And needless to say, we've seen this movie before. Statham's charisma saves it, but otherwise, it takes the tone of a ripoff of a lesser John Woo vehicle if John Woo had ever directed Taken, but was thinking more like Die Hard. Too much of a mix of reheats to fully recommend. My best suggestion lies with some fresh house catch in Tony.
7: If anybody asks, I'm not a writer. I work in a kitchen.
8: Sorry, what is your name?
7: Anthony Bourdain.
5: Rising star Dominic Sessa and director Matt Johnson lead this snapshot of a biopic covering the first truly formative years of chef, author, and raconteur Anthony Bourdain back when he was just a high school grad trying to find his way and tamp down his ego. Aided by an impeccable supporting performance by Antonio Banderas, we see a bold exception to the rule for just about every biopic in existence to thrive in one part of the story that sets the table for everything else to come. If you find yourself door dashing lobster and binging Parts Unknown right after, I think it'll have done its job correctly. Both arrive in theaters this weekend, and this is Joey J for KKNW.
4: And now for your Alternative Talk weekend weather outlook. For your Saturday, we'll have clearing skies throughout the afternoon, giving us a high near 75 and southwest winds around 10 miles per hour. Overnight, increasing clouds with a low around 60. For tomorrow, looks like we'll have a sunny afternoon on Sunday, bringing us a high near 75 and a low around 58. And finally for Monday, sunny skies throughout the day, high near 77.
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1: Thank you so much for joining us. We continue our conversation here on WCPT 820 Heartland Signal, KKNW 1150 in Seattle, KTNF AM 950 Minneapolis, St. Paul, and of course, everyone tuning in digitally on Facebook, YouTube, and now Minocqua Brewing Company Substack, where I have a column coming up on Monday. Matt McNeil has a column coming out tomorrow. We encourage you to subscribe for some of the stories that you might not otherwise be thinking about, or just for a hot take on what we think. I don't know if you care what I think, but if you're listening to the show, maybe you might hate what I say, you might like what I say. Oh, I'm gonna be in Kenosha. Okay, you guys, you have an hour and a half to get to Kenosha Comedy Club, where I'll be performing tonight. However, I'm also there tomorrow night, so if you want to come out and catch the show, I'll be at the Wyndham Hotel right there on right on the water, and it'll be a fun show. Tonight I'm with Laura Hug, and tomorrow I'm with Chastity Washington, so, and possibly Denise Medina. So come on out and see the show. Joining me in the studio is my guest co-host Stephanie Kifwit, state representative for Illinois. Representative Kifwit is now the executive director for Cisco. She's the first woman to be the executive director for Cisco. That is Construction Industry Service Corporation. Go to cisco.org if you have someone in your life who might be interested in joining the building trades. And you can also find out more about the work that they do there. Also joining us in studio is author of Your Love, Your Trans Big Sister, Advice on the Trans Feminine Journey. And we've been talking to Zia Verjan about her journey and the work that she's done. And really as a way to find, I love that your advice is on so many levels. Whether it's coming out, which is very stressful, mm-hmm. When you don't, not everybody is certain of how their family will react. I mean, nobody's really certain how they'll react. Nobody.
0: No, and you have to do this for you. And whoever decides to stay in your life and support you are the people that you want around you.
1: Right.
0: You don't want anybody that's going to half do anything, half love you, half support you. And unfortunately, loss is a part of transition, but there are growing pains. And once you're on the other side, there are people who are going to love you fully, wholeheartedly, and support you in your journey, because you're going to need the support.
1: I do love your thoughts on, don't think of it as a death, but as a rebirth. And I think if you could see it as a celebration, somebody celebrate full, have that celebration for them, right?
0: Right.
1: What are some of the things you would like for people who are receiving that, because if someone tells you, whatever, as a friend, as a family member, it's because they want to trust you, right?
0: Yeah. Yeah.
1: And that's a lot of, that's important. They've chosen you as somebody they trust.
0: Right. It's a vulnerable thing to share something that people hold so close to themselves. Sometimes they never share it at all. I have met people who know that they are trans and haven't transitioned, and they are, 50 plus. They have had a family and children, and they can't bring themselves to do it because they are so fearful of what everything that they've built is going to go away, which isn't the case. And that's something that I talk about in my book too, is there's some carryover. You get to pick and choose what you bring forward with you. And I think that is something very special about the trans experience. We get to decide who we are and what we bring with us from what we've learned in life.
1: Outstanding. I need to take a phone call from our listener, Jim, who's calling from Chicago before we head out. Jim, what's on your mind, my friend? You're on the line with Zia and Representative Kifwit. What you got in your
12: mind? I know. Ladies, have a terrific weekend. Let's start with Peter Thiel's Frankenstein monster, J.D. Vance. He's down in Ohio today. screaming about, you don't worry about your inflation or anything of that. It's immigration is what's causing all these problems. And these Republicans are just lapping it up, believing that immigration is the be-all and end-all of all our problems in the United States. I mean, it's ridiculous. It's absolutely ridiculous. So, in other words, if we spend billions to put them all in prison and just disappear them.
1: And someone's making money off of it, too.
12: We'll all have a lollipop, and we'll all be doing great. I mean, did any of your guests watch Rosie O'Donnell last night?
1: Oh, she's been doing so great this week on Jimmy Kimmel. I've seen clips of it, yes.
0: Yeah, same.
12: Well, but I mean, the beginning of the show is really unsettling because underneath COVID, apparently, she said that it's sneaking into a few states. Now, that really got me. Because every time this maniac Trump comes, a plague follows him. I mean, it's amazing, you know. I mean, I wouldn't be surprised. What a disaster. We had a flare-up of that with Kennedy as the health czar. And then Trump again.
1: Yep.
12: I mean, what a nightmare that would be. You know, God knows it. But anyway, that's the way it opened. That's the way the show opened. I don't know if you saw it or not. But
1: I'll take a look at it. I appreciate that. I'm taking a look right now.
12: You guys have a good weekend. Thank you very much.
1: Thanks a lot, Jim. Yeah, the Hill is reporting on the growing numbers of COVID cases, and I don't trust this CDC to actually tell us the truth and monitor. All right, Jim, thanks for letting us go into the weekend with that information. Make sure you get your COVID booster shots, which I do as well. I want to thank my guests. Thank you so much, Zia Verajan, who is the author of Love, Your Trans Sister, an advice on the trans feminine journey, which was released earlier this year. On September 2nd, the Center on Halsted presents a book signing and an event with Zia, a reading, conversation, and celebration. You can go to centeronhalsted.org and look under the events.
0: Yep.
1: And we look forward to having you back. As I said last time you were here, so I'm glad you came back.
0: Thank you. Anytime, honestly.
1: Thank you. And you as well, Representative Stephanie Kifwit, now the executive director for Cisco. It was so great to see you and have you in studio and to grab coffee with you as well, because we've been catching up. I'm sad that I wasn't there for when you were wrapping up, during the state fair and grabbing stuff from your office, but I'm going to be there, I hope, for your last days in the General Assembly because I'm so proud of the work that you've done. I'm going to start tearing up about the night that I worked with you in Springfield at the Globe and all the great conversations. I know, hey, more on to other things.
13: Well, and my cell phone's not changing, so I will still help people.
1: Course.
13: They can still call me, even though I'm not a state rep. And then
1: I just want to celebrate what you've accomplished.
13: We have a good time.
1: Absolutely.
13: And then hopefully we'll get some good golfers at post84.com September 23rd. Definitely please sign up and hopefully we'll get a good golf outing that supports our veterans.
1: That's right. Post84.com, everybody. It's September 23rd. Have a great night, everybody.
13: Thank you. Stay tuned
1: for our conversation with Carol Glanville.
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1: Thank you so much for joining us. We continue our drive home here on WCPT 820 Heartland Signal, KKNW 1150 in Seattle, KTNF AM 950 Minneapolis, St. Paul. 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All of our shows are available as podcasts. As you know, there are a lot of candidates across the country that we want to talk to. And I want to talk a little bit about a number that should be a bigger deal than it is. When the reconciliation bill passed, it punched a $1 billion hole in the state of Michigan's budget overnight. Michigan's own budget office projects it will cost the state about $10 billion through 2032. 2.5 million people in Michigan are on Medicaid, 1.4 million on food assistance. And October 1st, 44 days from tonight, Michigan's share of running the food assistance program goes from half to three quarters. Nobody in Lansing voted for that. They just get the bill. This is the thing that people miss about federal politics. Washington makes the cut, and your state house decides who eats it. Our next guest is a former classroom teacher who flipped a West Michigan seat nobody thought a Democrat could win. She represents Walker and a part of Grand Rapids in the Michigan House, and she is running for the state Senate in a district that was decided by 391 votes last time. 391. Please welcome State Representative Carol Glanville. We love having you. Thank you so much for joining us. Tell us a little bit about yourself. Where did you grow up, my friend?
2: Yeah, well, thank you. And thank you so much for having me on the show. This is such a great opportunity. I'm excited to have this conversation and share the work that we're doing in Michigan with all of your listeners. So I grew up in West Michigan, typical blue collar family. My mom was a nurse. My dad was a factory worker and a union factory worker. I was the youngest of three sisters. And so from there, I learned from my parents how to, take care of others, be part of a community, stand up and stand for something. And that led me translated nicely into my career as a teacher and educator. And, from there, I've just always worked in a space where I'm advocating for others. And when the opportunity came to join my local city commission, it was a great fit. And I went from there to the state house. And now it's time to move on to the state Senate.
1: With that move from in a municipal representation for your communities, what surprised you the most working in that state house?
2: So many things, right? I mean, you don't know what you don't know, and I'm still learning. So I think that's the kind of job where you just learn every day going forward. So, but I, kind of what you alluded to there at the beginning of the show is just how much, how dependent we are on federal policy, and that when things are, just kind of ticking along, you don't really notice it. But when you get something like the One Big Beautiful Bill, it becomes incredibly clear the impact that the decisions at the federal level have on us at the state level and how important our state legislatures are. A lot of times we don't hear about that because we're so keyed in to what's going on at the federal level.
1: Yep.
2: We don't really realize what the impacts are at the state level and then in our own homes, based on who's running at the state level.
1: And so when you talk to voters, to constituents, to residents, what are they telling you? What impact are these policies having on their lives?
2: I mean, we're hearing a ton about affordability, of course. I mean, that's really where everybody's headspace, it's taking up a lot of headspace for folks just thinking about affordability these days. And that can be anything from groceries to gas to housing. But then we think about things like our younger parents are struggling with childcare bills, our younger voters, our younger kids. They're thinking about, how am I going to go to college? What does that look like for me? I mean, I have a son who's halfway through medical school, and they're looking at changing his degree at the federal level to say it's not a professional degree, which then caps the amount of money he can borrow. And he said, I'm at the cap and I'm only halfway through. What happens if I can't get any more money? I have a useless degree now.
1: Wow.
2: So it's these kinds of things. I think, we're setting up the future of our nation on the policy that's being decided today. And it's just crippling for folks. And so there's a lot of work to be done in advocacy. And I'm proud of what we've been doing in Michigan to help protect Michiganders from what the feds are doing and setting Michiganders up for success.
1: Well, they certainly found money to buy a shock gloves. So there's that. You can tell folks the money that we could help people with and make sure that they feel supported. But now we can shock people with their hands. So there's that. So for folks who who are in other parts of the country, because I believe that every race is important for us to have people who are in those rooms directing policy, making decisions, voting on it. Michigan's own budget office says HR 1 opened a $1 billion hole immediately and runs to about $10 billion through 2032. Tell us a little bit about what a hole that size does inside of a state budget. What doesn't get funded then?
2: Right. Well, and that's a great question. I am actually on our appropriations committee. I'm the minority vice chair on our K-12 committee. And so, when I look at that budget hole, I see, I see things in education. I'm also on the part of the Health Policy Appropriations Committee. So looking exactly at the Medicaid cuts that are coming our way, and that's where the bulk of the money is. It's in those healthcare cuts. So we as a state, we have to fund everything, right? We're responsible for roads and parks and trails and, education and healthcare and, everything. And so it's not going to just be one thing that gets cut. I mean, we're going to have to look at how we cut lots of things in the state and then what gets our priority. And in my mind, I say this all the time, I really don't think you can spend too much money on education. Education is the foundation for, for our littles. I say, from toddlers to the trades, for our littlest kids to get a really good, strong start, to get through K-12, to figure out what you're going to do next. And then for folks who need to reskill or upskill along the way, though, that education, what you learn, the skills that you have to put into a job, that is what allows you to be self-sufficient. And so the more we can equip people for those things, the less we need to spend on the, on the support services. And so that's one way we can save money, is by making sure we're helping people be as self-sufficient and successful as possible. So that we can use that money in other places. But, these things take time. You can't just flip a switch on it. We need to be making these investments year over year and be dedicated to those priorities in the state, which we, as Democrats, we are, of course.
1: Well, and that's the challenging part, is that they, they blow things up, right? They disrupt everything and quickly. That happens immediately.
2: Yes.
1: And then the rebuilding, to give you an example, in Illinois in 2015, when we didn't have a budget for 2.5 years under Republican Governor Rauner, now 10 years later, one program, I'll give you an example, is early intervention. We went from my son, who was born medically fragile, we had a social worker in our house within weeks of him coming home. Now there is a 1 year waiting list for 3,000 babies, and I can draw the line directly to what happened in 2015, right?
2: Yeah, it's shocking how long that reverberates. And as we're looking at, now they're threatening to cut Head Start or make changes to Head Start. So that's another place where the states are going to have to come in and codify what we're doing to make sure that the quality of the programming doesn't suffer at the state level. But then what does that cost look like? And on the other end, we're seeing threats to Medicare. So that's another program that states are going to have to find a way to pick up. And so we need people in the legislature who are willing to do that work for the people and not for their party.
1: Well, and that's the thing. You are one of the only states in the country, really, with a genuinely divided government. Republican House, Democratic Senate, by a single seat. And they passed, a budget was passed 2 days late instead of 3 months late. What had to be negotiated in those moments to get there?
2: Well, there was quite a bit on the table that was kind of left over from our Democratic trifecta. And so we had to go through that work, kind of rehashing, what we had negotiated a couple years ago. And so it's, there are so many factors that come into negotiating a budget. And again, it really comes down to your priorities. And I would say that Democrats are always putting people first. And Republicans tend to look at where they can make profit or cut programming to bring more to control the budget. But what you just said, when you control the spending in that way, you got to be mindful of who's getting cut off and what that's going to mean to the state down the road. It can't just be what's the impact today, but what's the impact 5-10 years from now? Because that's really what we're budgeting for, is the future of the state. And, in the Democratic Party, we are always putting the people first, and that's why this seat is so important. It's the number one pickup seat. You mentioned we have a one-seat majority. This will give us a little bit more of a buffer, and also give us a little bit more leverage. You know, hopefully we'll be able to turn the house again this year and we'll have our trifecta back. But if not, we need to be able to have a really strong Senate in order to continue to fight against what the Republicans are putting before us.
1: Are you having, well, two questions about conversations that, let's start with the constituents and beyond your district, because I have to imagine that people are feeling the strains of what the federal policies are doing to their lives. What are you hearing from, I mean, are there people, you know, having a little bit of a regret over a vote for a conservative agenda? Or are you hearing from, you know, voters who are like, I can't follow along with what conservatives have done so far in this state.
2: You know, I am hearing that quite a bit, to be quite honest. You know, on the doors, people are, they just, as we're out talking to folks throughout the campaign, and then even in my work in the state house, you know, like I said, when you start talking about these issues that really do impact people's daily lives, if you can get them to turn away from all the things happening at the federal level to the things that are really happening in their own backyard, they are very tuned in to what they want and what they need. And we have a very strong, what we like to call West Michigan values in my district. So there's no doubt about what we stand for. And that is, you know, family and safety and security and self realization and things like that, you know, independence. And we have a kind of a strong streak there. But we are a very community minded region. Philanthropy is strong here. And so this idea of coming together and doing what's right for people, it runs strong through our community. And what I've seen in my opponent is that he routinely votes against the things that our community wants. And so like our common sense gun safety, he voted against that. He's voted against capping prescription drug prices, particularly for insulin. And, you know, he's voted to refund our schools in such a way that we're taking money out of public schools, putting it more into a voucher system. And those are things that this district just does not support across the board. I mean, we pride ourselves on, you know, being a swing state, and this district is no different. And they will dig in and vote for the person that represents their values over anything.
1: And in contrast to that, how are you having any conversations in the Capitol with people on the other side of the aisle who are aware that they're in a tight, I mean, the voters are going to come to a tipping point? Are you hearing from any of the conservatives who are like, you know, they've got to figure a way out of this too? They've got to negotiate and do better by their residents and voters?
2: You know, you don't hear that a lot. I mean, I got to think those are conversations they're having. And I know mm-hmm. that, you know, there are some conservatives that, you know, we do work really well with. But the interesting thing is that, you know, Republicans time and time again, they will fall in line and vote with their party, regardless of what their own personal values are, what the values of their district are. And you don't see that with Dems. Like, we have really tough conversations and tough votes, and you'll see split votes on the floor, you know, because we are that big tent party where, you know, we have spirited conversations around the kitchen table. And we don't always agree, but we always vote for the people. And I think that's what makes it special, or that's really what the difference is. Like, we're getting into this area where it's, you know, you've got one group that is voting their party all the time, and you've got the other side that is really doing the work and representing the people. And I think that's, you know, you're going to win there every time.
1: Well, this has been a great conversation. I do want to give you the opportunity to share with take about 30 seconds to tell folks why you are the candidate who should have this seat in this election coming up in November.
2: Oh my gosh, because, you know, I've done it before. I can do it again. I'm not afraid to dig in and work hard. And I would invite you all to be a part of Team Glanville if you want to come. Check out my website. It's voteglanville.com, VOTEGLAN, like Nancy, V like Victor, ILLE.com. I have always had a grassroots, campaign starting back in 2022 when I won the unwinnable seat. We had folks from across the nation come in and support the work we're doing. And I've been counting on that since then. I think it's so important for folks to come around in areas like ours where we really need that kind of support to move the needle forward. So anybody who wants to be a part of Team Glanville, we've got volunteer opportunities and all kinds of stuff going on. So come check us out.
1: And the website and social media platforms where folks can find you?
2: Yep. Again, it's voteglanville.com. And we're on Facebook, Instagram, Twitter, you know, the usual outlets. So.
1: Well, thank you so much for the work that you do and for joining us tonight and telling folks about your campaign. We wish you the very best. Have a great rest of your evening and have a great weekend. I hope that you also take care of yourself, pace yourself, and stay hydrated is what I tell everybody.
2: Yes. Well, thank you. And same to you.
1: Thank you very much. Have a great weekend, everybody. That'll do it for us. Thank you for all the great conversations today. Love you, Lady B and Paul.
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3: I'm Dr. Anthony Lizerwitz, and this is Climate Connections. Cornfields in Iowa may be far away from oyster reefs in the Gulf of Mexico, but they're connected by the Mississippi River and the pollution it carries. On farms across the vast watershed, fertilizer runs off of fields into waterways that feed the Gulf. Nitrogen from that fertilizer builds up in the water and causes algal blooms that deplete the oxygen available for oysters, fish, and other species.
6: The Gulf is known to have dead zones because the dissolved oxygen levels are so low.
3: Maya Trotz at the University of South Florida says the problem is increasingly urgent in the Gulf and elsewhere as climate change causes more extreme rain.
6: You have a lot of fertilizer runoff getting into your water bodies.
3: So she and other researchers formed a group called Blue Gap to educate people about the problem and ways to solve it. For example, by fine-tuning when and how they apply fertilizer, farmers can give plants what they need without excess. And planting trees and grasses between fields and waterways can help reduce erosion and filter runoff. That can improve water quality both locally and hundreds of miles downstream.
6: The problem is big, but the problem is solvable.
3: Climate Connections is produced by the Yale Center for Environmental Communication. To learn more about climate change, visit climateconnections.org.
8: NBC News Radio, I'm Jim Forbes. New U.S. tariffs on Canada have taken effect after trade talks collapsed with the Trump administration. The tariffs went into effect at midnight. After weeks of negotiations, Canadian Prime Minister Mark Carney made the announcement Friday night and said progress in the trade talks, quote, has not been enough to meet our objectives for Canadians, and as a result, he has, quote, directed Canada's negotiators to return to Ottawa. The tariffs impact about $20 billion worth of Canadian imports. Carney said Canada, quote, will match those tariffs dollar for dollar to protect our workers and businesses. As the one-year anniversary of the death of conservative activist Charlie Kirk approaches, the group he founded is planning a memorial service. Nia Bender has more.
18: Kirk was gunned down during the event at Utah Valley University on September 10th of last year. Officials with Turning Point USA say they plan to mark the anniversary with an event called Freedom Built to Last. It'll take place at the UCCU Center on campus. Meanwhile, lawyers for Tyler Robinson, the man accused of killing Kirk, are set to meet prosecutors in court on September 1st.
8: A class action lawsuit has been filed in Indiana where thousands have now gone 10 days without electricity. Northern Indiana Public Service Company is being sued by thousands of customers in Northwest Indiana. And Americans don't drink alcohol like they used to. Rory O'Neill has more.
24: In the latest Gallup survey, 54% of Americans say they drink alcohol. That matches the record low set last year. 13% say they sometimes drink too much booze, and that's also a record low. 17% say they've made the switch to non-alcoholic beverages. More than half of Americans believe that even moderate drinking can be bad for your health. People getting on the wagon cross all demographic groups, including age, gender, even party affiliation.
8: I'm Jim Forbes. As the one-year anniversary of the death of conservative activist Charlie Kirk approaches, the group he founded is planning a memorial service. Nia Bender has more.
18: Kirk was gunned down during the event at Utah Valley University on September 10th of last year. Officials with Turning Point USA say they plan to mark the anniversary with an event called Freedom Built to Last. It'll take place at the UCCU Center on campus. Meanwhile, lawyers for Tyler Robinson, the man accused of killing Kirk, are set to meet prosecutors in court on September 1st. I'm Nia Bender.
8: Hayden Panettiere's on and off boyfriend, Brian Hickerson, is making a statement for the first time after the star's death. According to police, Hickerson was with Panettiere at the time of her death. His attorney provided a statement that, quote, police confirmed there were no signs of foul play and added it's important to allow the investigation into her death to proceed. The federal government is announcing a new initiative for better preparedness and response when individuals with autism are reported missing. Scott Carr has this story.
4: The Department of Health and Human Services says it will partner with the DOJ and FEMA to better coordinate with emergency management, law enforcement, first responders, and community partners across the nation. HHS says the program's called the National Autism Missing and Endangered Person Alert Initiative, reflecting, they say, a federal commitment to treating such missing cases with the appropriate urgency. In Washington, I'm Scott Carr.
8: And employer health costs are projected to rise nearly 10% next year. That's according to a new risk analysis from the insurance broker Aon, which predicted that at current status quo, next year employers would be spending an added $19,000 per employee on average. This would be a fourth consecutive year of near double-digit percentage increases. I'm Jim Forbes.
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26: And now for your Alternative Talk weekend weather outlook. For your Saturday, we'll have clearing skies throughout the afternoon, giving us a high near 75 and southwest winds around 10 miles per hour. Overnight, increasing clouds with a low around 60. For tomorrow, looks like we'll have a sunny afternoon on Sunday, bringing us a high near 75 and a low around 58. And finally for Monday, sunny skies throughout the day, high near 77.
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28: 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It is the Matt McNeil Show for your Friday. Good to have you with us here today. Coming up in the next hour, Michael Broadcorp, our resident conservative. We'll talk a little bit about the primaries, as well as also he is our also not only is our political commentator from the right, but he also is our Vikings fan. And the Vikings, is it the Ravens? Do they get the Ravens this weekend with preseason action?
29: Yes, that's correct. Tomorrow afternoon.
28: Get ready to yawn. who will be cut? That's what you're watching. You're watching that game. Patrick, do you remember a few weeks ago I was talking about Sophie Cunningham from the Indiana Fever, the basketball team there? You remember we were talking about that? And she was doing this whole trans thing, and then it basically evolved into this discussion I was having about how white MAGA has a group of people that hate women's sports have decided to, you know, basically worship the Indiana Fever because of Caitlin Clark and Sophie Cunningham. You remember we were talking about that?
29: A little bit, yeah.
28: Yeah, it is amazing to me what you will find when you dive into the. When you dive into the internet and you look at what racists are making to put forward their fantasy of right-wing extremism. And what I mean by that is that there are AI videos that they are now making. And I saw one of them, like, what in the world just happened there? It saw Caitlin Clark picking up an African-American player and tossing them across the, not all the way across the court, but like a 6-foot throw. Like, like this. And I think the title was Caitlin Getting It Done. Or I think technically, wouldn't that be Caitlin ending her basketball career? Because at this point, we're kind of getting out of the realm of fouls and technical fouls and more into rage management, aren't we?
29: Yeah, just a little bit.
28: There's another one. I said, Caitlin Clark Justice. I typed that into the search bar. And there's another one of Caitlin just punching black players and punching them, just right crossing them. And, of course, as you can expect from a racist, putting them in their place. Yes, this is what the WNBA has wanted. Yeah. And I can tell you right now, if I was Sophie Cunningham, and I'm not, Caitlin Clark. If I have Caitlin Clark, and I'm not Caitlin Clark either. If people were making this and putting this out there for their racist fantasies, I'm pretty sure my lawyers would have a field day with this. I wouldn't want something like that to, you know, maybe some tasteful nudes for me. But, I mean, come on. No, I don't think I would like to be the mascot for the Klan. And I'm kind of stunned Sophie Cunningham is definitely playing this up. If you've, once again, her anti-transgender, you know, their subhuman kind of mentality, you know, whenever a person asks her a question now that basically is, hey, can you justify your, you know, creating a second class of human being for transgender athletes? Of course, I'm just here to play basketball. Why are you doing this? But of course, anytime she gets, you know, the hate brigade coming out there with their bigotry against transgender people, she's like, I'm with them. Protect their rights to protest and tell people they're subhuman. I have no patience for her. But Clark, I didn't really get the impression Caitlin was one of these people that was going to be tolerate being the face of this kind of hatred. I'm kind of surprised she hasn't, and the WNBA as well hasn't, no. Yeah, at least you can go to YouTube and say, pull these videos down. I think you'd at least hope that it would do something like that. 952-946-6205. I mean, hey, I will say this, the WNBA has gotten more press this year. I can't remember another year they had more press. Even their starting year, they didn't have this much press. And part of that is because you've got some really good basketball getting played. I mean, it is very entertaining basketball right now. But it's also this sideshow that the Indiana Fever have created for, you know, being racist curious, I guess would probably be the right term for it. 952-946-6205, 952-946-6205. We're going to start off today with Operation Cluster F, our daily look into the Iran war, because once again, I want to expose the fact that there is just a lot of people that have a very delusional sense of what is actually going on. And part of that is because, they're basically being told, they're being told lies. So CNBC has this headline today, which oil prices little changed after Iran's president indicates Tehran wants the war to end soon. I'm like, whoa, okay, that's a big story. So what I do is I go and look at the BBC and The Guardian and Al Jazeera and The Independent, all these international news agencies, and see what they're saying. And funny, I couldn't find that. So I'm almost kind of wondering, if did this go to CNBC from the White House? Oh, they're begging me for a deal. Are we back to that again? What I did find is Iranian hardliner says agreeing to peace with U.S. would now amount to surrender. That doesn't seem like you're looking for an end to the war. What those who talk about peace in these circumstances mean is surrender, said the Israeli, the Iranian minister. His post added that it was Washington and Israel that started the war during negotiations on Tehran's nuclear program. The member of the National Security Foreign Policy Commission argued that Iran was merely defending itself.
0: And so, yeah, I don't, the amount of actual information, truthful information, being reported in the U.S. news media in regards to this war is abysmal. Let's go through what's actually going on over there. China says it doesn't support additional U.S. sanctions. That's right. China, who owns pretty much all of our debt, says they don't agree with the U.S. sanctions on Iran, calls for a dialogue between Tehran and Washington. Military force and pressure tactics will only lead to escalation that serves no one's interest, said the Chinese foreign minister. Iran's foreign ministry has condemned the threat of new U.S. economic sanctions, describing the proposed measures as illegal and inhumane. In response to Trump's threat to impose the more crushing economic operation ever, once again, let me put it into tone. Most crushing economic operation ever. Iran's foreign minister said the repetitive film is doomed to failure. He wanted to cite examples from Iran's long history of confrontation with the U.S., saying that 14 years ago it threatened the most crippling sanctions in history and it failed. We've seen this movie before, same old story with different bullies. Iran's acting deputy defense minister said the U.S. has not disrupted the country's military supply chains, adding the weapons production was rapidly increasing since the start of the war. Now, once again, take this with a grain of salt that's coming from Iran, but when one side's saying Iran's begging to be best friends and go out for malts and fries this weekend versus this, well, there at least seems to be some legit. I have zero doubt there's exaggerations from the Iranian side, but they're not nearly as obnoxious as the ones that are coming from the U.S. side. How about I say it like that? The enemy thought they were targeting a few points released by the Ministry of Defense. He could cut off our military supply chain and achieve results, which, by the way, is true. They thought they could blow up a few bridges and say, see, we stopped them. Like it's a cowboy movie from the 1940s. But they're saying, no, that's not the case. The U.S. announcement made further about further sanctions in Iran comes after a naval blockade, which shows it is not working, said an analyst looking at this. The Americans are trying to announce that, in other words, this blockade is not working, said a research fellow of Middle Eastern and North African Studies. He does not think the new sanctions are likely to have the desired effect, given how long Iran's already been at war under U.S. sanctions since the 1979 Islamic Revolution toppled the Shah. If the so-called maximum pressure campaign had worked, there would have been no need for a war, he said, referring to the sanctions imposed by Trump during his first term after pulling out of the nuclear deal in 2018. When they started this war, and one of the things we should talk about is that that actually does play a role. Trump did put in some pretty freaking hard sanctions. They figured out a way around them. Now they're on double secret probation, and they're like, okay, fine, whatever. Iran's private and public sectors have maintained a mechanism to continue their trade relations with European countries and partners, he explained. Money talks. At the end of the day, Iranian economy is working after 3 days of maximum pressure, or 3 decades of maximum pressure. The foreign ministries of Australia, Canada, and the UK have denounced Israel's decision not to pursue criminal investigations into the deadly attack on the World Central Kitchen convoy in Gaza as shameful. I will concur that. Without a doubt, the Israeli military targeted the World Central Kitchen people who were there in Gaza to try to feed people, and they were so incensed by showing some compassion to the Palestinians at this point in 2024 that they blew them up and then said, oopsies, did we do that? And proof that they did intentionally do this is the fact that they're not going to hold anyone accountable. Drone attacks, multiple drones attacked and killed 7 humanitarian workers at the and the Israeli military described the incident as a serious mistake and failure at the time, announcing the decision the World Humanitarian Day while the world honored and encouraged the sacrifice of humanitarians was particularly egregious. Don't worry, I'm guessing the people behind this were snickering the entire time. Which brings us to the Strait of Hormuz tracker for the day. Once again, before this whole war, I know, back in February, about 130, 140 ships were coming through the Strait of Hormuz every single day. Let's check out the count today, because Donald Trump, if you pay attention to U.S. news media, has said, gazillion gallons of oil have flowed through. We are the greatest oil producer ever. The total number of ships through the Strait of Hormuz today, one ship. That must be one big-ass ship. I'm just going to... That has got to be a huge... It's not. It's just a normal ship. One ship. Gas prices are, once again, playing along with this. Up again today, another basically 0.5 of a cent. $4.11. $4.11 a gallon for low-level unleaded. Diesel is 25 cents off the highest record price of all time. It's at $5.57 right now. Highest price ever for diesel was $5.81. So you basically are less than 25 cents from the highest per gallon rate for diesel. Before this whole war started, they were down like $3.40. It's $5.57. $5.58 technically, rounding it up. $5.58 is what Donald Trump did this. As a matter of fact, when I come back, I got a lot of things that Donald Trump did, and we got to talk about all of them. It's the Matt McNeil Show.
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0: It is the Matt McNeil Show, 952-946-6205, 952-946-6205. I'm going to get into something here that's going to probably take the next two segments or so. But just really quick, I've actually started getting questions of, what am I drinking? Because if you watch the show, you can see me. I've got two, mind you, fantastic beverage containers. No, it's not pure grain alcohol, delicious pure grain alcohol. No, it's actually... One is, this is a tea. I usually have a tea. It's got cranberry tea, helps keep the vocal cords a little bit smoother. And then a cool, refreshing beverage, which is basically Waterloo bubbly water flavored with a little lemon, lemonade powder in there. There you go. It's actually quite delicious. Where's my alcohol? Oh, I mean, nothing. It's delicious. 952-946-6205. I'm glad I make people so amused on what my day-to-day function is. I am wearing another Rush t-shirt, by the way, as well, FYI, because that's who I am. I want to, like I said, take the next few segments here to talk about how far we have fallen as a country in just a year and a half of this freaking absolute disgusting clown car brigade. And it's hard to see the Republican Party watch all this happening and do nothing. Because every single day, this is not an exaggeration, every single day, Trump and his administration do something which should at least get a cabinet-level administrator thrown out of office, if not Trump himself. And And I'm not talking about the hysteria that the Republicans delve in and live in regards to their desire to turn everything into the greatest. I mean, they made up a crisis with Hunter Biden and Burisma. They just made it up. That was fake. It wasn't real. and they made it up, and they still tried to throw Joe Biden out of office because of their what they knew was a false made-up story. They knew it. That is where they're at. That's on the left. You basically, they can make up something, run with it for years, 20 different investigations, and here we have an absolute nuclear apocalypse of destruction of this country, its reputation, its foundations, its integrity, and the Republican Party is like, isn't this the greatest? It is an absolute nightmare. I'll start off, as I just did Operation Cluster, of the comments that J.D. Vance made earlier, which should alarm you when you put it in perspective with a lot of other things. The economic pressures is the United States' most effective tool against Iran, according to J.D. Vance. Economic pressure. The same administration that was

0: Research shows, on average, car accident victims with a lawyer get over 3 times more money than those without one. Better off with Buha.
1: Restocked and refueled. Iran took out our naval ports in the Middle East. This administration never said anything about it. They kept that quiet. Because and not only kept it quiet, but lied the entire time saying, Iran can't hit anything. And Iran had actually hit us, killed a few of our people, but had wiped out a large portion of our infrastructure over there. They can't do a thing. They're basically floating bases now. The countries are not trying to help us as much as they were anymore because he's destroyed our diplomatic advantage we had. Our military is in shambles. Yesterday, I had Greg June on. We were talking, he's defenders of our republic, and talking about Jason Watson and his sacrifice. But we were both military guys, and we're like, how is this even possible? When I was in the military from 1988 to 1992. I was in there in the first Gulf War. If you needed food, dear God, they just chopper in a bunch of meals ready to eat. They'd get you they have these rations that they would bring in. They were delicious. They just had to be warmed up. And they somehow can't even do that. It makes no sense outside of unless everything has become a massive grift for them and their wealthy people that have bankrolled them. And so the military has lost all of its capability to fight combat, to take care of the soldier. They've lost all of this because everything is about taking money from the American people. And it's not about actually having an effective military. Our military is the weakest I have ever seen it. And maybe going back to the War of 1812, I'll go with the military that was in place, the incompetent military that was in place that basically slaughtered the Native Americans. That might have been worse. But we are at that point where there's no there. Of our military. And this has all been done in a year and a half. He's admitting we can't attack Iran. And I think about that. Just don't get me wrong. I'm not a big war guy, but you don't have any, you've basically wasted all your weapons. You have nothing to show for it outside of tough guy talk. And now it's, oh, there's nothing. Oh, my economic sanctions. The girls love my economic sanctions. Oh, they say it's the best economic sanctions they ever had. You guys are pathetic. But as I laugh at them, I weep for the military. Because they've endangered our U.S. military. The military has been destroyed by Trump and Hegseth. It is incapable of operating at, I'm going to guess, 25% of what it was under Joe Biden. And that happened in a year and a half. Wow. Trump administration on a different front. The Trump administration officials boasted Thursday about thwarting an alleged terrorist plot in New York State at the state capitol. Boy, this sounded, they came running out here. And I initially was like, wow, that's kind of interesting that, you know, especially they need to hold on to some of those New York seats. One rebel Republican lawmaker basically is calling out the BS in this. On Wednesday, 35-year-old woman and resident of Albany was arrested by the FBI Joint Terrorism Task Force in charge of providing material support to a terrorist organization. News of the arrest was made public on Thursday with everyone in the White House screaming about, we stopped it! According to the Justice Department, the woman was accused of swearing her allegiance to ISIS and communicated to FBI informants that was ready to carry out an attack on the New York State Capitol and kill the senators while they were meeting. Oh, sounds horrible. But guess what? I'll save what actually did happen for when we come back. But I want you, as I go through all these stories, and they're not really related, but they show a very large picture of what's going on. It's time to weep, for this country has been broken by Donald Trump. It's the Matt McNeil Show.
2: 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New U.S. tariffs on Canada have taken effect after trade talks

0: collapse with the Trump administration. The tariffs went into effect at midnight after weeks of negotiations. Canadian Prime Minister Mark Carney made the announcement Friday night and said progress in the trade talks, quote, has not been enough to meet our objectives for Canadians. And as the one-year anniversary of the death of conservative activist Charlie Kirk approaches, the group he founded is planning a service. Nia Bender has this story.
1: Kirk was gunned down during the event at Utah Valley University on September 10th of last year. Officials with Turning Point USA say they plan to mark the anniversary with an event called Freedom Built to Last. It'll take place at the UCCU Center on campus. Meanwhile, lawyers for Tyler Robinson, the man accused of killing Kirk, are set to meet prosecutors in court on September 1st. I'm Nia Bender.
0: And I'm Jim Forbes.
2: 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It's Joey J here with another weekly movie minutes, serving up both adventure and food, heart and mindless action. Only in August, apparently.
3: Tell me what you want. Everybody wants something.
4: What do you want?
3: Vengeance.
2: Jason Statham has the mindless action aspect down pat as a bodyguard trapped in a cargo boat uncovering the mystery of his deceased boss in Mutiny. And needless to say, we've seen this movie before. Statham's charisma saves it, but otherwise, it takes the tone of a ripoff of a lesser John Woo vehicle if John Woo had ever directed Taken, but was thinking more like Die Hard. Too much of a mix of reheats to fully recommend. My best suggestion lies with some fresh house catch in Tony.
5: If anybody asks, I'm not a writer. I work in a kitchen.
6: Sorry, what is your name?
5: Anthony Bourdain.
2: Rising star Dominic Sessa and director Matt Johnson lead this snapshot of a biopic covering the first truly formative years of chef, author, and raconteur Anthony Bourdain back when he was just a high school grad trying to find his way and tamp down his ego. Aided by an impeccable supporting performance by Antonio Banderas, we see a bold exception to the rule for just about every biopic in existence to thrive in one part of the story that sets the table for everything else to come. If you find yourself door dashing lobster and binging Parts Unknown right after, I think it'll have done its job correctly. Both arrive in theaters this weekend, and this is Joey J for KKNW.
7: And now for your Alternative Talk weekend weather outlook. For your Saturday, we'll have clearing skies throughout the afternoon, giving us a high near 75 and southwest winds around 10 miles per hour. Overnight, increasing clouds with a low around 60. For tomorrow, looks like we'll have a sunny afternoon on Sunday, bringing us a high near 75 and a low around 58. And finally for Monday, sunny skies throughout the day, high near 77.
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9: 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Hello, Emerald City. And in Minneapolis, St. Paul on AM 950, the Progressive Voice of Minnesota. It is the Matt McNeil Show on your Friday. Hope you have good plans for this weekend. Make sure you drive safe wherever you're going. Okay. So, once again, we started off with, okay, because we need to take inventory of what this country has become. What this country has become. And I brought up the story of the fact that this morning that J.D. Vance and Trump basically have admitted we don't have any missiles, we don't have any capabilities, our military cannot attack Iran, it's incapable of doing that. And so all of a sudden, these people that basically were, using our military as their own personal phallic symbol are now screaming, it's like, economic sanctions are going to work. Without realizing the country's got a lot of borders, and yeah, it hasn't worked so far. So our military has been destroyed by Donald Trump. It is in the weakest it has been. It's a quarter of what it was under Joe Biden. And that terrifies me. It terrifies me. Because I guarantee you, China's looking at us saying, maybe we could take them. Then we turn to Trump's DOJ, FBI, investigative units. And can talk a lot about the fact that it's clear that their lawyers are lying their asses off when it comes to grand juries to try to get charges filed, that there is an outright corruption, that not only are there trumped up, quite literally, trumped up charges on liberals and left-leaning groups that are basically being pushed by this administration that don't have any chance of going anywhere in court, But these same investigative prosecutors, FBI, whatever you want to say, they're ignoring massive crimes that are going on in this country because it's either being conducted by conservatives or white people, and they really can't sell that to their base. And that's the crime. And I want to go back to that manufacturing thing that they are doing. Because I mentioned the White House rolled out this whole thing where they're, oh boy, we got, you may not like us, but we got the terrorist who is going to blow up the New York State Capitol building, kill a bunch of senators. We got him. But this seems to be in contrast with what Republican Thomas Massie is saying. According to the Justice Department, the woman was accused of swearing an allegiance to ISIS. It's going to kill a bunch of senators. But Representative Massie characterized the entire ordeal as a sham. The FBI gave her the bomb and the gun and the funds to spend at Home Depot, said Massie. The government literally, this is entrapment. This is 100% entrapment. The government literally encouraged and enabled this terrorist plot in order to foil it. Absolutely. They created the terrorist. Now, once again, the woman saying, sure, I'll go do it, is bad. But the reason why she is saying it is because FBI agents are like, hey, we got a great idea. You want to blow up some a state house? We got a state house for you to blow up. Which leads me to ask the question of how many of these things are they actually doing right now? How many terrorist groups or terrorist individuals or individuals that have terrorist leanings are they outright encouraging to attack the United States? What if they'd given this woman the gun and the bomb and the money, and all of a sudden she slipped off the radar? Massie then shared comments from Emmy-nominated news videographer and journalist Ford Fisher, who said that he found details buried in the federal criminal complaint raised questions on how much the FBI informants may have encouraged the actual suspect to carry out the attack. This is entrapment. And their lawyer is going to have a field day, and this is going to be over, because if they gave her the bomb, they gave her the gun, they gave her the target, they told her to go do it, well, sure, she might have taken the stuff, but the criminal here is the FBI. So we can't trust any of that. Military is gone. Our justice system is corrupt beyond corrupt at this point. So justice system gone. Then comes Mark Wayne Mullen. Saw this story, and it just, once again, just how do you get this broken as an individual? A federal judge has ruled that Mark Wayne Mullen, the DHS Secretary, Homeland Security Secretary, can no longer withhold Oregon disaster relief needed by the state of Oregon as they deal with wildfires because they were refusing to go along with Trump's pronoun mandates as wildfires burned across the state. These people. Yeah, that's pretty obnoxious, isn't it? These people in this administration were basically saying, we don't care how many people have been hurt, killed. We don't care how much damage has been done to personal property. We don't care how much natural resources have been damaged. We're not going to help you until you outlaw the they-them people. And when you finally do that, then we'll help you. What kind of effing people are you? Seriously, how can you be this horrible to other human beings because they're using words I don't like? I'm not going to help them. You sound like the worst of kings in medieval times. The pettiness, the smallness of this administration. People in need being denied help because there was a rainbow flag on a coffee shop, and until they get rid of that, well, we ain't going to help them. How are you this way? Now, they didn't, it was the pronoun stuff, but it's the same thing. It's this, we are going to force cultural change on you, or we're going to let your communities burn and laugh as it happens. And laugh and applaud and smile. Yay, they're all suffering. Wow. The blistering order on Thursday by U.S. District Judge Michael McShane explained why he granted the city of Salem, Oregon, a preliminary injunction blocking the Department of Homeland Security and the Federal Emergency Management Agency from tying disaster grants to gender ideology, diversion, equity, and inclusion agenda. Salem needed $1 million plus to repair flood-damaged road, but the federal government required the city to first pledge compliance with anti-diversity, anti-gender ideology. Just how? The people cannot no longer depend on the federal government to even come in during emergency situations. Because unless they swear allegiance to Trump, you may kiss my ring and then I will think about helping you. That's it. Hey, Republicans, that's it. Kiss my ring and I might help you. Then there's that. So we lost the military. We lost any kind of justice legal system. We've lost the ability to count on the federal government to have our backs in times of need. But now it's become racism as the complete agenda. Now, this next story isn't so much a federal government story, but it is something to mention because it's Indiana, and Indiana, is, they want to, they're the biggest MAGA wannabes that you ever saw. Now, the city of Minneapolis 15 years ago got hit by a tornado. It skipped over downtown Minneapolis, actually hit one of the best record stores in the world, a place called the Electric Fetus. Love that place. Hit the fetus, went over, which if you just turned in at that point, that's going to sound like an interesting, hit the Electric Fetus record store, skipped over downtown Minneapolis, and then slammed into North Minneapolis. North Minneapolis is predominantly black. The Republicans in the state of Minnesota, who had a month earlier when a tornado hit a predominantly white part of the state, and were out there saying, these people need help. The state government needs to get out there and help these people. The same Republicans, the same exact Republicans, led by Tim Pawlenty and Kurt Dowd, the same Republicans sat there and said, those black people need to pull themselves up by their own bootstraps, and refused to help them. A month later, when another tornado hit another white community, and they were like, we need to get help up there. These people need help. And they said, well, we need to tie it to Minneapolis. They actually, I believe the initial plan was to stop asking for federal, for state aid, because they would rather white people suffer than see black people get a benefit. That is the Minnesota Republican Party. That is who they are. That was 15 years ago. Now it's on display in Indiana. Across parts of northwestern Indiana, thousands have been without power for more than 10 days and counting, leaving many desperate need of food and water, and others staying up well into the night, a fear of crime, while schools and businesses remain closed. From water main breaks to transformer explosions, signs or hopes are quickly squashed as issues continue to plague the communities already struggling to recover. Now, it should not surprise you, the reason why these communities are suffering is because they're black. And the racists that run Indiana, and they are racist, do not care about the black population. Because if this was a white community, they would have sent in every truck they could. Every white politician in the state would be rolling up their sleeves and carrying a hammer or a screwdriver saying, we're going to get this fixed. But for 10 days, the black communities up in the northwestern part of the state, Gary, Indiana, have been intentionally ignored. Because this is now what we call policy. White communities, it's back into the Civil War, folks. Black communities do not get help. They need to pull themselves up by their own bootstraps. While white communities are, these people are hurting. Screw you all. Racism sucks. So racism now has become standard operating procedure. I got more on that coming in the next hour, too. Everything is going horribly.

0: everything. I mean, this you couldn't have scripted this. Robert F. Kennedy Jr., Brainwear McGee, the Health and Human Services Secretary. He was speaking in Rochester, Minnesota today at an event announcing new federal initiative to protect autistic individuals who wander from safe settings. The Department of Health and Human Services launched a program partnership with the Department of Justice, according to the announcement. Robert F. Kennedy Jr., I want to make sure you understand that because the sound effect that you're going to hear, the quacking, was not coming from his mouth, but was coming from his cell phone, and it kept interrupting him. Quack, quack, quack could be heard coming from the secretary's pocket. Like I said, I think God's got a sense of humor here. Kennedy reached in his pocket to silence the phone, but bringing the phone to the microphone made it louder. Quack, quack, quack. Sorry about that, Kennedy said before attempting to continue. In my mind, that's divine intervention. That is him saying, okay, this guy's a quack. Why are you listening to him? They're incompetent behind. Incompetent. Robert F. Kennedy Jr. had his own press conference interrupted by his own phone calling him a quack. That being said, I bring in God here. I want to make sure I point out one last thing. And this was going to go into religion. So you do or don't do whatever it is you do or don't want to do. But I'm a Christian, and I'm just going to give you a little bit of a thing here. The Gospel of Matthew. Most far-right evangelicals and Republicans can't stand the Gospel of Matthew because the Gospel of Matthew tells you to take care of other people, and they hate that idea. But there's another little passage in the Gospel of Matthew, and I'm going to read it to you. It's 18:1-6. At that time, the disciples came to Jesus and asked, "Who then is the greatest in the kingdom of heaven?" He called a little child to him and placed the child among them. He said, "Truly I tell you, unless you change and become like a little children, you will never enter the kingdom of heaven. Therefore, whoever takes the lowly position of this child is the greatest in the kingdom of heaven, and whomever welcomes one such child in my name welcomes me." Then he goes on to say, "If one causes one of these little ones, those who believe in me, to stumble, the children, it would be better for them to have a large millstone hung around their neck and be drowned in the depths of the sea." That is from a certain Jesus Christ basically saying, if you abuse children, he has no patience for you. All those Christians, Donald Trump, exactly. We're broken, folks. It's the Matt McNeil Show.
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0: It is the Matt McNeil Show. Now, once again, I'm not trying to convert anyone to any kind of Christianity or anything like this. I will say, once again, when you look at that reading that I just went through from the Gospel of Matthew 18:1-6, that basically it tells you that you should not be abusing children. It tells you this is, and who does it come from? It doesn't come from Herod or David or some lost voice of the past. It's, if you're Christian, the words of Jesus Christ should matter. I know. Republican Party is infiltrated with an insane amount of child sex criminals. An insane amount. They're constantly getting busted. It is crazy how many there are. But Donald Trump himself, if any other human being had as much evidence against him about raping children, they would be in jail for the rest of their lives, and you guys constantly make excuses for him. Just do me a favor. will you? Because you're breaking Christianity now. You're breaking religion. Just give up the religion part. You want to worship your orange pedophile god, knock yourself out. That is your persona. I'm not going to respect you in any capacity. But stop acting like he's divine, because once again, he's the guy Jesus railed against in the Bible. Once again, you do or don't do whatever it is you do or don't want to do. 952-946-6205, 952-946-6205. Got kind of churchy there, my bad. All right, but hey, like I said, it's the kind of religion they hate talking about on the right. Hey, farmers, how about I turn my attention to you, because he has absolutely screwed you over as well. Yeah, yes. Trump has announced a deal that says will lower beef prices for American consumers, adding that according to a post on Truth Social, for the next 90 days, the U.S. will allow up to 300,000 metric tons of ground beef product to be imported with no out-of-quota tariff. Ethan Lane, the senior vice president of government affairs for the National Cattlemen's Beef Association, says the group is disappointed. Are you? Gosh darn, because I can tell you this, if Joe Biden had done this, you'd be out going bleepity, bleepity, bleepity, bleepity. And Donald Trump has done this to you guys over and over and over and over again. And you whipped little kittens, sit there and go, well, gee willikers, I wish he wouldn't have done that. Ah! Hey, you guys don't seem that upset about it, because if you were upset, if I could see some true frustration here, then maybe, just maybe, I might buy the fact that you are concerned about it. But instead, it's, Donald, I don't want to go against him, but this is not good, blubber, blubber, blubber. Lane told Brownfield, this is a terrible idea. It continued to be poorly thought out. We're incredibly frustrated that we have to have this conversation 90 days before the midterm election. Darn, darn, darn, darn, darn. See, basically saying, I'm still voting for him. I'm still voting for these people that are pouring gasoline all over my business. But sure. One of the things that's not being said is how much of that ground beef is coming from Argentina. Because reminder, Trump loves the psychopath in charge of Argentina right now. And we already sent down, $40 billion to Argentina of taxpayer dollars to help them out and their beef industry? Because I want him to win. He needs friends on the world stage. So, yeah, Cattlemen's Association, it's only about the 90th freaking time he's double-crossed you. But sure, I'm sure he's concerned about your frustration. Government relations director with the Wisconsin Farmers Union says rising health insurance costs are adding to the financial squeeze on farmers. Is it? He said he was going to get rid of it, and you guys said, yay, vote for him. No, well, not all of you. I mean, what, 30-35% of the voters voted Democrat, but 60-65% of the voters voted for him. And now all of a sudden, because of the one big beautiful bill, you guys are all in trouble. Michelle Ramirez-White says the subsidy changes to the Affordable Care Act through the One Big Beautiful Bill left out are being felt by producers. We put out a survey as Wisconsin Farmers Union. We've heard a lot from members that said it changed by thousands of dollars. And the cost of things like prescription drugs has changed significantly. Robin Calvi, the owner of Park Ridge Organics in Fond du Lac, says that not only a challenge for farmers but their families, but also for their employees. Healthcare is a real dilemma. Yeah, maybe you shouldn't have voted for. I don't know who you guys individually that were quoted in the story voted for, but for all you farmers, a lot of the dairy guys out there, maybe you shouldn't have voted for the jackass in the office who was saying, I'm going to do this to you, and you went, yay! Maybe you should have actually listened to what he was saying. Maybe. Finally, once again, destruction of the military, destruction of our justice system, destruction of the faith in the country, racist policies out there, destruction of Jesus and Christianity, and the ag sector, we'll throw that in there. The chairman of the U.S. House Ways and Means Committee says China is making progress on its purchase commitments with U.S. soybeans. Great news, everybody! Jason Smith, the U.S. congressman from Missouri, told Brownfield News they're already purchased over 13 million metric tons. So they're halfway there. They got more work to do. But last year, they purchased a big fat zero, and so they're definitely moving in the right direction. Smith says the Trump administration is moving ag trade in the right direction. Okay, who was in charge last year when it was zero? Oh, that was right. It was, okay. He credits tariffs to creating the leverage to open foreign markets. Oh, yeah, they're doing great. If we allow our farmers to compete on this level playing field, that no one can beat us, but you're not. You're basically tying the farmers' hands behind their back and then punching them in the crotch four or five times and then saying, suck it up, losers. Now, let me go back to the China thing, the soybean thing, because there is that number, that's the same number they had 2 months ago. China hasn't bought anymore. The United States had said they'd agreed. Trump had said they'd agreed to buy 25 million tons this year, but there's already a really big problem. They don't have enough ships that are open that they can fill to even get close to that number by the end of the year. And just a reminder, in 2022, under Joe Biden, let's go Biden, they bought 91 million tons of soybeans from the United States. 91 million. But hey, 13 after Trump got big old goose egg last year. Sure, things are going great. Folks, they have destroyed this country in 18 months. And the reason why is because the Republican Party has failed to protect us. And this is on their heads, too. Chicago, Seattle, have a good weekend. We'll talk to you on Monday. Minneapolis, St. Paul, hour two up next.
4: I'm Dr. Anthony Leiserwitz, and this is Climate Connections. Across the U.S., millions of people live in affordable housing, and many struggle to make ends meet. And as the climate warms, they're increasingly exposed to extreme heat.
5: And sometimes have to make a decision between putting food on the table or turning on the AC to a temperature that is actually safe for people to be able to withstand the extreme heat that we're seeing.
4: In a recent report, Juan de Clet-Barreto and his team at the Union of Concerned Scientists analyzed nearly 8 million affordable housing units across the U.S. They found that almost half are in counties that received at least 21 days of extreme heat alerts from the National Weather Service in 2024.
5: Many of these homes are already homes that are energy inefficient, that do not have air conditioning units, or the folks that live there do not have the ability to easily pay for the bill.
4: Without adequate cooling, vulnerable groups, including children and the elderly, are at greater risk of heat-related illness and death. So De Clet-Barreto's team recommends policies that tackle affordability and extreme heat together. For example, ensuring that low-income people can access weatherization and energy bill assistance to help vulnerable people stay safe as temperatures rise. Climate Connections is produced by the Yale Center for Environmental Communication. To learn more about climate change, visit climateconnections.org.
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6: NBC News Radio, I'm Lisa Taylor. President Trump is defending his decision to pause tariffs on beef imports. Trump told reporters on Air Force One Friday, "We want to get the beef prices down, so we'll get them down a little bit, and that's what the voters want." Earlier Friday, Trump announced he was temporarily lifting certain tariffs on imported ground beef to lower the cost for consumers. The move was criticized by the CEO of the National Cattlemen's Beef Association. The U.S. is imposing steep tariffs on Canadian goods after trade talks collapsed with the Trump administration. The tariffs went into effect at the midnight deadline after weeks of negotiations. Canadian Prime Minister Mark Carney made the announcement Friday night and said progress in the trade talks has not been enough to meet our objectives for Canadians. Carney said Canada will match those tariffs dollar for dollar to protect our workers and businesses. Two employees of the U.S. Army Corps of Engineers were among those killed in a plane crash in southwest Alaska. Courtney Kuby has an update.
7: The NTSB says pilots could not see the runway and had to rely on their instruments to land. They believe the plane crashed on its second attempt. In a statement, the Air Force calling the individuals dedicated professionals carrying out a vital mission in a demanding environment.
6: The U.S. military says a Cessna 441 with 8 people on board left Anchorage Thursday afternoon, heading to a remote military radar site when it crashed near the airstrip at Cape Newenham. Alaskan Command says all 8 people were killed. The Cape Newenham radar site is part of a network of remote radar sites that monitor aircraft in Alaska's airspace. President Trump says everyone loves Republican Senator Darlene Graham. The president showed his support for Graham during remarks in South Carolina Friday afternoon.
8: We're going to elect Senator Darlene Graham to fight for South Carolina and to always put America first.
6: Graham is facing Congressman Ralph Norman in South Carolina's Republican Senate primary runoff on August 25th. You're listening to the latest on NBC News Radio. As the one-year anniversary of the death of conservative activist Charlie Kirk approaches, the group he founded is planning a memorial service. More from Nia Bender.
9: Kirk was gunned down during the event at Utah Valley University on September 10th of last year. Officials with Turning Point USA say they plan to mark the anniversary with an event called Freedom Built to Last. It'll take place at the UCCU Center on campus. Meanwhile, lawyers for Tyler Robinson, the man accused of killing Kirk, are set to meet prosecutors in court on September 1st.
6: The federal government is announcing a new initiative for better preparedness and response when individuals with autism are reported missing. Scott Carr reports.
10: The Department of Health and Human Services says it will partner with the DOJ and FEMA to better coordinate with emergency management and community partners across the nation. HHS says the programs called the National Autism Missing and Endangered Person Alert Initiative, reflecting, they say, a federal commitment to treating such missing cases with the appropriate urgency.
6: President Trump is set to award the Congressional Space Medal of Honor to the crew of NASA's Artemis II mission next week. The story from Chris Caraggio.
11: A White House official said he will present the award next Friday at Johnson Space Center in Houston. NASA astronauts Reid Wiseman, Victor Glover, and Christina Cook, along with Canadian Space Agency astronaut Jeremy Hansen, were the first humans to travel around the moon in more than a half century. They splashed down safely April 10th.
6: North Carolina scientists are finding that a southern-style Mediterranean diet matches Weight Watchers for weight loss. Tammy Trujillo has more.
12: Researchers at UNC Chapel Hill published results from a study that randomly assigned 360 patients from Central North Carolina clinics to one of two programs. UNC's program put a healthier twist on Southern eating, emphasizing healthier fats, whole grains, fruits, and veggies. Both groups ultimately lost about 3.5% of their body weight, but the UNC diet scored significantly better on measures of diet quality.
6: Lisa Taylor, NBC News Radio.
13: And now for your Alternative Talk weekend weather outlook. For your Saturday, we'll have clearing skies throughout the afternoon, giving us a high near 75 and southwest winds around 10 miles per hour. Overnight, increasing clouds with a low around 60. For tomorrow, looks like we'll have a sunny afternoon on Sunday, bringing us a high near 75 and a low around 58. And finally for Monday, sunny skies throughout the day, high near 77.
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0: enjoyed my time here. Thanks to everyone who's been watching this week, especially the hungry, hungry hypocrite in the White House. Kind of weird to think he spent more nights with me this week than Melania. First of all, I'd like to thank Jimmy Kimmel for inviting me to do this and for reminding everyone that we have the right to free speech in this country, whether Orange Voldemort likes it or not.
1: Yay.
2: Awesome.
1: Go, Rosie.
2: Go, Rosie.
3: Rosie's last night.
2: Absolutely.
1: Jody Hamilton is in for Chris LaVoy today. Hi. Good morning, Jody Hamilton.
2: And my breastis area looks very big in this shirt.
1: Your rack looks fantastic in your politics bar t-shirt. Rosie was fantastic.
2: She is.
1: Chris told that fantastic story yesterday. Because you know I'm having a bad
2: life.
1: Yes. That Rosie looked at her bank account and had $100 million, and then because she wasn't going to continue doing her show, and then Warner Brothers said, we'll give you $100 million more if you keep going. I'm like, I don't really need to hear that story.
2: I don't either.
1: I'm trying to, you know, get centipedes out of my basement.
2: I make hundreds of dollars a month right now. So
1: I make tens of dollars doing this. But anyway, it's just speculation because everybody would love for her to do it.
2: Of course.
1: But just, you know, she obviously doesn't need the money, and I don't know if she wants to go back to Ireland. But, oh, my God, the Donny Boy she did to
2: She's
1: Danny
2: so
1: Boy
2: funny.
1: Was fantastic. Oh, should we? Let's why not? Let's hear a little of it. Sam. It's Sam with the good hair is here, everybody.
0: I would like to close my final monologue here with a traditional Irish song dedicated to a very special boy.

0: drop that Big Mac that we all know you're holding. Because, my dear, I worry for you so. Poor Donnie boy, your poles are falling. Your reflecting pool is green as Mountain Dew. Your wig's a mess, your ballroom is appalling. And with Naran, you bit off more than you can chew. Measles are back, inflation is a swelling. You post all night, you're sleeping while you work. And what's with all this useless crap you're selling? Hey, sweetie pie, you're driving us all berserk.
1: We'll play some more later. We'll get to the whole thing. But anyway, hey, a comedy variety show is singing.
2: Where have I heard of that before?
1: Jody Hamilton.
3: The Dean Martin Show?
2: No, no, that's not what I'm thinking of.
3: Laughing?
2: It'll come to me. No, it'll come to me.
3: Flip Wilson?
2: No, no. Well, maybe.
3: The Sonny and Cher.
2: Hold your calls, Carol Burnett.
3: Sonny and Cher Show.
1: I wonder if your mom was watching last night.
3: Maybe. I don't know if she's up that late.
1: She got a shout out on the Monday show.
3: I sent it to her.
1: Meanwhile, so Rosie has, I don't know, hundreds of millions of dollars in her account. And so, Sam, explain what you and Lonnie and I did yesterday.
4: We made our own little video.
1: We did a little skit, a little Natalie Harp skit. People thought it was hilarious that it's your Honda Accord that we were implying was the presidential limo.
4: Well,
3: the Beast.
4: I'm just glad that...
3: It would have been funnier coming out of Lonnie's truck.
1: Oh, no, because it said we were... Anyway, thank you, Lonnie. Lonnie was the cameraman. It was Sam's Trump. He had to clear out his Trump. There was some nasty stuff in there.
3: Who do you have in there, Sam?
4: Just bags and, you know, other...
1: Oh, also, in Chris LaVoy's absence yesterday, I realized that Sam almost saw my cooter, which is the...
3: It's the thing.
1: Yeah, I was not... I saw the video later, Sam, and I was not wearing underwear. So it was good that it was... Thank you, Lonnie, for however... You know what? He was not the cameraman on Basic Instinct. He was very respectful because I was like, uh-oh. I didn't think that'd be visible.
4: Stephanie does not need to be on the list of coworkers where I've probably seen too much skin.
1: Yeah. Sam has not had to see my cooter.
3: Thank God.
1: Anyway,
3: so
1: thank
3: far.
1: You for all the thank you for all the applause for my little skit. It's kind of pathetic in the wake of Rosie's triumph, isn't it?
3: It
1: like,
3: is.
1: I'm literally, like, neighbors are walking by, right, Sam? We're like, oh, I hope Moby doesn't walk by. I'm in the stupid wig and sequin dress, like, in a car trunk in my driveway. Remember a nanny walked by with a stroller.
4: Right.
1: She was just like, oh.
4: I was concerned someone was thinking I was, like, kidnapping you.
1: Right. Yes.
3: 9-1.
1: Police activity. It's like, no. I got in here of my own free will. I mean, can this story get any weirder AF?
3: Nope.
1: Oh, my God. By the way, because you know when even Melania makes a surprise appearance.
3: She's jealous.
1: She no longer has her.
3: Individual liberty.
1: No, she said, I am here. I hear you miss me. No, nobody does. Nobody missed you. Here I am. That's what she said.
3: Mm-hmm.
1: I hear you miss me. Oh, my God.
3: It was a proof of life.
1: I just love the White House. Out over this.
3: I know. They're Streisanding it.
1: Yeah, they brought so much. And then obviously the Melania showing up after. What has she been, not been seen for like a month or something?
3: At least she lives in New York.
1: Oh, boy. Okay. So, where should we start with the holy cow? So they published two entire love letters.
3: Oh, from yeah.
1: That.
3: Oh, yeah.
1: I read some of them yesterday. Girlfriend is a freak. Okay. So these were published, two of them were published in their entirety. Mm-hmm. Would you like to hear the, maybe not this, maybe this music.
3: Yeah.
1: Even before I did the skit, people were like, this is going to end in a boiled bunny. Yeah, this is.
3: And broken legs and handcuffed to a bed.
1: Yes, I combine misery and fatal attraction.
3: You didn't get out of the cock-a-doodle car.
1: In my little skit.
4: Although we might need to update it to Obsession, where she's standing and peeing herself.
1: Yeah. Can I give a shout-out to my tiny baby nephew, Paul Fitzgerald, who is the Shonda Rhimes president? He did all the audio and video effects and music from Ireland. He's on vacation in Ireland, and he did that
3: is
1: for me.
3: Is he visiting Rosie's old place?
1: Yeah, sure.
3: He's staying at her place.
1: He's actually friends with Rosie.
3: He's staying at her place.
1: Okay. So are we ready for the first Natalie Harp love letter?
3: Yes.
1: Okay.
3: Can't wait.
1: This is reading someone's diary. It's so fun. It's like a reverse burn book. Okay.
5: First of all,
1: this is so like eighth grade. I don't even know. High school? Not even.
3: Something's wrong with her.
1: Something's gone seriously awry with sister.
4: Middle school, for sure.
1: But like, do you think he even, first of all, he doesn't read, but do you think he even read all
3: that somebody read it to him, and that's why he likes her?
1: Seriously, the leader of the free world is supposedly reading this. I'm sorry.
3: Hey, girl.
1: That'd be funny if she's like, hey, girl. I'm sorry. I thought I was the only one left behind last night, and I had no idea that Margo's car was also pulled over and sent back to the airport.
3: What?
1: We are in the most ridiculous timeline that has ever existed. Okay. Since I was alone in the van outside customs without any passport, I panicked, and I should have just called Secret Service instead of you. I'm sorry if I was an embarrassment walking the course in Scotland. The first day I was told there were no carts. I have no idea this is her voice. It's just I'm going with it. And people walked, which is why I walked. The second day, I was specifically asked by, I forget who his name was, but one of the main people who worked there, if I could continue walking, and they tell any other girls who would head out there to do the same to spare the course any more carts. If there's anything...
4: How long is this?
1: Okay, just hang on, Sam. We're not done.
3: Pages.
1: Yes. Single-spaced.
3: A 10-point font.
1: With all the eyes or hearts.
3: It's a 10-point font.
1: If there's anything else I had done to cause you trouble, please forgive me. I want things to always be right between us. I also know I've been distracted all week, forgetting to eat throughout the day. Someone, this is like the Anna Nicole Smith reality show. Someone put the camera down and help her.
3: Yes.
1: Even forgetting to sleep. Only catching a couple hours at a time. I haven't been myself. What was that, I wonder? Crazier than this, bitch?
3: Apparently.
1: I haven't been myself, dwelling on the past and the pain of losing my dad. And I started letting the remarks of people who haven't bothered me before get to me. Not because I care what others think. I don't care.
3: Nice. That was a good line read.
1: But because
3: no notes. No notes.
1: But because I see myself being lowered in your eyes and good opinion. This is the fear you see because I never want to bring you anything but joy. I'm sorry, I lost my focus. You are all that matters to me. I don't ever want to let you down. With all my heart, Natalie.
3: Excellent.
4: Yep.
3: Yes, and then he goes too.
1: Oh, my chiffon is wet. My chiffon is wet, darling. My wig is wet.
3: Should I have brought an Emmy for you?
1: Yes, bring me one of Carol Burnett's Emmys.
3: They're at UCLA. I can't. They're
4: Master Class
3: the
4: Theater.
1: Thank you very much. Thank you for that USC theater degree. Finally came in handy. Wait, am I done? No, there's
3: no,
1: a second.
3: There's more. Oh, there's more.
1: What are the chances that you would be here when Melania shows up? Because?
3: Individual?
1: Yeah. It'd be best if you were a day Chris was off and you're here, right? Be best.
3: Be best.
1: Okay. I don't know if I have the entirety of the second one. She seems to express, this is where it's going, boiled bunny.
3: Even worse.
1: In her second letter, she expressed jealousy toward others whose only job seems to be to talk with you and look pretty. I want that job!
3: What?
1: Yes. She also reportedly wished she could go back to the days when Trump would allegedly call her and they just, quote, talk about everything and nothing.
3: They could talk for hours about nothing and still
1: and
3: talk
1: still
3: about
1: have,
3: nothing.
1: Still have not
3: nothing
1: talk.
3: Yeah, we can talk or not talk for hours.
1: I want to get back to that synergy. Ooh, she knows the word synergy.
3: Ooh,
1: extra points. We shouldn't have to talk about work all the time. Always. Natalie! Okay, that was...
3: Wow. We could talk or not talk about anything for hours.
1: Talk or not talk for hours. She literally is the Jennifer Coolidge 1,000-year-old man couple from Best in Show.
3: We both like soup. Everybody loves a terrier.
1: God loves a terrier. All right, Jody, this is your time. Not only do you play a spectacular Melania in a guest appearance, but also you are noted Eritrean, having maintained your birth weight since birth. And now we're like, you can't eat anything anyway now.
3: Who needs a GLP-1? Who needs one?
1: Right?
3: You can't eat anyway, so.
1: Donald Trump, America's Ozempic. Nothing is safe to eat, so.
3: Processed foods.
1: Slim down, America.
3: Neither processed foods nor health foods
1: right,
3: are edible.
1: Right, are available. Oh, by the way, just not that this is any big news or anything, but I'm wearing my Moderna shirt because apparently Moderna cured cancer pretty much while we weren't looking. Mm-hmm. And that's why, of course, we've cut funding for that. mRNA
3: yes,
1: research because hardly anybody's affected by cancer. Cancer.
3: I have nobody in my family.
1: We all have someone in our family. Or friend circle that we've either lost or is a survivor. All of us. And you know Trump will take credit while also having cut the funding for all mRNA. And by the way, anti-vaxxers, you're not allowed. Remember? Ooh, you hate vaccines. Hate vaccines. Hate Moderna. Hate it. Okay. Are there any more Natalie letters? I find myself...
3: No, we should submit that for an Emmy.
1: I think
3: just
1: so.
3: That.
1: I think so. Please go to our socials and watch our My Little Natalie skit. Okay, I feel like there's going to have to be sequels, Sam and Lonnie. Are you ready? I think you need to be at the ready for us to shoot a sequel wherever this goes south next.
4: Yeah.
3: One of you is going to be locked up and legs broken.
1: Yes.
3: With a bunny being
1: burned.
3: Mr. Man.
1: Dirty bird. She's so crazy. Did
4: it's
1: she
4: like
1: flip
4: Stephanie,
1: off the press?
4: I think she
1: flipped off the press yesterday.
3: She did.
4: Stephanie, please put down the hammer. Please.
3: Please put down the hammer.
4: Please.
1: All right, come on. How low rent we are makes it even funnier. That was the back of Sam's Honda Accord. I'm in a ratty wig. Okay. Hey, we have a big Friday show nonetheless. Glenn Kirshner, lots of legal stuff to talk about. Frank Flaguzzi in for John this Friday, and then Frangela in hour three. Very exciting Friday show, 20 minutes after the hour. 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
3: What?
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1: Hey, did you hear that? Listen very carefully. 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
7: Hey, there he is. 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
1: Mythal still, I
2: we
1: think.
2: Would. We would have that.
1: In case Mythal. Of an attack by Barcelona or Ibiza.
2: Ibiza.
1: Remember Cindy's lip?
2: Yep.
1: She was adorable. Okay. Rob, thank you, Rob. By the way, I have some love blue skies. Rob says, Mama, you're not getting too old to reprint. They're just printing the words smaller.
2: That's
1: thank you,
2: true.
1: Rob. I had to put Chris's reading glasses on yesterday to read him, Natalie Harp love letter because it was very tiny.
3: I mean, in your defense, it was also in black and white. So I'm like.
1: Yeah, it was very, very small. Yeah. Okay. Yes, Nan says, Melania flew in from New York to pretend to be the loving wife, and he still couldn't stay awake. May go all Fatal Attraction or maybe a mud wrestling match. Like Dynasty. Melania and Natalie in a mud pit, like a Dynasty, right?
2: He can put the UFC thing back up.
1: Yeah, that would be, yes! Come on, fight, girl
2: on
1: fight!
2: On the new helipad.
1: Girl fight, there he is, he's sleeping.
2: He's sleeping.
1: She's like, I flew all the way in for this. Oh, they also held hands, so that had to cost extra, right?
4: Oh, yeah, definitely.
1: I'm not saying, hooker rules, but I'm just saying no kissing, no hand-holding. Unless,
4: I don't think she's ever really actually kissed him.
1: Yeah, I don't. Okay, to your point, Beth says, so the bad news is groceries are really expensive. The good news is apparently none of them are safe to eat anyway.
2: See?
1: So, making America great, am I right?
2: Making America
1: MAGA.
2: Thin.
1: MAGA, are we right? Yeah. Okay. Hey, it's Sissy in Florida. Hi,
2: nope.
1: Sissy.
2: Hit it again. Oh, there it goes.
1: I did it. Hi, Sissy. Good morning.
5: Good morning.
1: Hi.
5: I just wanted to let you know, I'm a retired 70-year-old native Floridian middle school math teacher. I voted for David Jolly,
2: yay,
5: Agnes Nixon,
1: yay,
5: and two of the people that were running to fill Breyer and Donald's spot. One of them was supported by Trump. She lost. The other one was, ding, ding, ding, Madison Cawthorn.
1: Yes. Oh, noted.
5: And
1: noted
5: cousin
1: face humper.
5: Mm-hmm. Yes.
1: Yes.
5: And I want to let you know, just because of you, we determined that $11 billion is a prime number.
1: Thank you so much.
5: Rest assured,
1: thank
5: it
1: you.
5: Is a number.
1: Thank you, sis. Thank you. She's a math teacher, so she knows.
2: She knows.
1: Yeah.
2: She totally knows.
1: Rena says, between David Jolly showing support to Angie Nixon and now Alex Vindman fundraising for her, Florida is really surprising me. Yeah, I'm feeling blue tsunami-y. Good job, Florida. Something's happening in Florida.
2: Yep.
1: 29 minutes after the hour, Glenn Kirshner next.

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1: Hi son.
2: Excuse me?
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1: So, which one's yours?
2: The one at bat.
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4: Oh, that's okay, Chris.
2: Only my kid could strike out in T-ball.
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7: Hi. 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
6: Okay.
7: Well, before I left my campsite, I was putting out my fire, and out of nowhere, Smokey Bear showed up and hugged me?
6: So you drowned the fire, you stirred it, drowned it again, and felt that it was cold?
7: Uh-huh.
6: Oh, yeah. 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He's just letting you know you did good with a hug. He's a hugger.
7: I just got a bear hug from Smokey Bear. 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
6: All right, I'm gonna let you go now. 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

0: this woman worships the ground that the obese, pedophile, war criminal, rapist, racist, fascist, con man walks on. Okay? That's what she does. But you know what the open secret is that nobody's talking about? Yes, to be fair, it is all speculation as to whether or not Trump is getting his dusty micropenis sucked by this weirdo.
1: Oh, boy. Okay.
0: That is all speculation.
1: Probably should have bleeped that, Sam, but okay. Kyle Kulinski needs to come out of his... He needs to, bleep one of those words. Okay. Hey, Jody, you were asking for the list. Mitch McConnell is the only vegetable that has not been recalled.
2: That is
1: okay,
2: true.
1: Okay, that's not... That I didn't write true. That, but I stole that. That. And since we're already being inappropriate in this segment... Okay, let's...
2: That's the best one.
1: Let's go highbrow, shall we? Look who's here.
3: Carl.
1: Okay. Oh, that was... Oh,
2: thank
1: wait,
2: God.
1: What?
4: Remember, U.S. Attorney Ben Perfect here.
5: Get me Glenn
1: Gershner. That's
4: it. Former 30-year federal prosecutor Glenn Gershner.
6: I can listen to him talk all day.
4: Who has answered the call for his country once again.
6: We got that Glenn Gershner now, and I feel okay.
1: Oh, good morning, counselor. Good morning.
7: Good morning, staff.
1: Well, you know what? We can have nice things again. You have confirmed that you will be coming to my big birthday party next month if I have this song ready for you on karaoke, which could not be more exciting.
7: Mm.
1: Oh, extra points if you sing it as...
2: Oh, yeah.
8: Stephanie Miller.
1: Okay, extra points if you sing it as Tom Brokaw. Okay. Well, lady got mutilated. I'm so excited. Hooray. So
7: yeah, can't wait to see you, Steph.
1: Me too, you. All right, so I don't know where to start, just because this made me vomit. Did you hear about this Michael Cohen podcast with Trump?
7: No.
1: Dear God. These people are pathetic. So this is this. So he did Michael Cohen's, I don't know what it was, podcast or in radio show something. So Trump said to Cohen, they weaponize you like no one's ever been weaponized. I respect the fact that you recanted everything you said. So he said forgiveness isn't about, Michael Cohen said, about racing history. It's about having the courage to decide that yesterday will no longer dictate tomorrow. He said, because what's happening, boss, remember when I was by your side? Oh, my God, Glenn. So he obviously has submitted a pardon for the Trump administration, which was rejected by the Biden administration, correct? But
7: I'm starting to believe that Michael Cohen has no moral center. Could that be?
2: What?
1: Someone that would work for Donald Trump for years and years and years doing his dirty work? Shocking. Yeah. I mean, previously he's called Trump a con man, a racist, and a cheat. I love that Trump has called him a rat. And a rat, as you know, as a prosecutor, means someone that tells the truth about you to get you convicted, right?
7: Yeah, and there are so many sort of versions of Michael Cohen. There's Marco Rubio, there's Ted Cruz, there's J.D. Vance, who called, you know, Trump America's Hitler. I mean, at least at one point in time, these people could speak the truth, and then they fell right back in with the orange autocrat. I can't understand how these men can live with themselves.
1: Yeah, first of all, he was convicted. That's why he's a 34-count convicted felon. I mean, how do you recant stuff that it was obviously truthful enough to get someone convicted?
7: Yeah, you know what? As a career prosecutor, it wasn't that unusual for somebody to come into court and tell the truth about the crimes of others and then feel pressure later on and recant for any number of reasons, sometimes because they're bought off by the person against whom they testified. But, you know, what really gets me is people may forget they put Michael Cohen back in prison, Donald Trump and Bill Barr, in violation of the Constitution, and it took a federal judge to issue the writ of habeas corpus to spring Michael Cohen. And now he's falling right back into the lap of the person who unconstitutionally imprisoned him.
1: Well, you know, and I also said there's a difference between lifelong public servants like our friends Olivia Troy or Miles Taylor or something that, you know, wanted to serve in the government, thought they could make things better, and someone that did Trump's dirty work his entire life in the private sector, right? I mean, by the way, Jody can confirm I have horrible taste. Michael Cohen, of course, has been on this program.
2: Yes.
1: But not, is that more or less embarrassing than my picture with Michael Avenatti?
2: I can't. I'm not sure.
1: Oh, well.
2: Not sure.
1: My judgment is suspect, Glenn.
2: Yeah.
7: Well, and here's the thing. We believe in redemption, right? We believe people can change. They can do better. They can see the error of their ways.
1: Yeah.
7: And Michael Cohen seemed to be on that path. And now he's right back in with the corrupt cabal.
1: Yeah. So let's look at, speaking of vindictive prosecutions, where are we with this whole, like, I have no idea what this special grand jury that Judge Jeanine is convening, but are they going to go after reflecting pool guy again, Fauci? What are you hearing?
7: Yeah, first of all, I was in that office for decades, the D.C. U.S. Attorney's Office. We don't really convene special grand juries. I have a feeling this may be something that Jeanine Pirro is doing to try to save her job, right? Because, oh, look, Mr. President, I'm convening a special grand jury to go after your enemies. But listen, the reflecting pool case is done, completely done. There's no way they can resurrect that. And there's more litigation to see just how much more damage the judge wants to deliver to Jeanine Pirro. The World War II memorial case where somebody spray painted a protest slogan on the World War II memorial. I mean, that is falling apart because they tried to imprison this woman pending trial like she's a mass murderer. And the judge basically laughed Jeanine Pirro out of court, not once, but twice. So I don't know what this pretend special grand jury is going to take up. But whatever it is, Steph, the federal judges in D.C. will put a stop to it.
1: It's like a mock trial like you have in college.
2: In
1: it's not a real.
2: School, yeah.
1: I mean, but you always say when, you know, stuff hits the light of a courtroom and you need facts and evidence, didn't they? Wasn't something released this week that showed that it was the contractor? Would they have the, you know, email saying, yes, it was the contractor that screwed up and blah, blah, blah, right? That was.
7: This is what we should. Every time we talk about the reflecting pool debacle, Trump is the one who did damage to the reflecting pool in two ways. He gave two no-bid contracts to his crony friends who were incompetent, and then he drove these big SUVs on the reflecting pool after they fixed the liner. You think that had something to do with the liner failing?
1: Yeah.
7: This is Trump's damage to the reflecting pool, and ever since, he's been trying to blame it on other people.
1: And a lot of extra weight in the back of the car because of stalkers like Natalie. But that's not...
7: I saw your video, by the way, popping out of the trunk. That was great.
1: Thank you very much. Thank you. So I believe it's Joyce Beatty has filed again to try to keep Trump's name off the Kennedy Center. I swear to God, it's just an endless cycle of we're back to this again, that they're trying to, you know, get his name put back on. They're saying, oh, we can't take the tarp down, which is clearly covering his little ego, right?
7: Yeah, airports and aircraft carriers, and he wants everything named after himself. Look, that just gives us more to celebrate when we are taking these names off, tearing these things down. Listen, we may not be able to stop him from etching his name on all kinds of buildings, but we're going to make this right as soon as Donald Trump falls from power, which may even be before the end of his term. We'll see.
1: Yeah. The ballroom, once again, he just goes ahead. He obviously has work. They're working 24/7 around the clock to finish this so that they can argue to the court, oh, it's too late, right?
7: So he's challenging the Supreme Court because the trial court judge and the Court of Appeals judges ruled that it's unconstitutional, plain and simple. I watch Schoolhouse Rock. I know who gets to spend money and authorize the buildings of government buildings. That's Congress. So right now, Donald Trump is acting lawlessly and unconstitutionally by continuing to build the ballroom. So the only question is, will the Supreme Court throw up its hands and say, you know what, there is so much lawlessness here that we just don't feel like we can put a stop to it, and order that it be torn down, because that would be the constitutional thing to do. But what do we think Donald Trump's Supreme Court is going to do?
1: Well, and here's another one. Trump is asking the Supreme Court to revive his defamation lawsuit against CNN over the network's use of the phrase "the big lie," referring to the 2020 election. Trump said in his petition that consequences of the case are especially grave because the network launched a false campaign against the president of the United States, first while in office and then as a leading candidate to return to that office. He argued the use of the big lie phrase was intended to associate him with Adolf Hitler and Nazi propaganda. You know what I think associates him with that, Jody?
2: His actions?
1: Yes, him being like Hitler.
2: Yeah.
1: The appellate panel deemed his claim unpersuasive, calling the assumption the term is clear enough to be a factual statement untenable. It called its other claims meritless. So, but again, once again, like you say, what happens with Trump's Supreme Court, right?
7: But I think even his Supreme Court justices, as he often calls them, are growing tired of his nonsense. And the thing is, he is now trying to bring cases that are more baseless, more frivolous to the Supreme Court, like trying to get them to throw out the $5 million verdict in the E. Jean Carroll case. The Supreme Court told him no once, but twice. I think they're growing tired of his shenanigans and his nonsense. So a case like this, you know what? Political speech is the most protected speech we have under the Constitution. So the fact that CNN accurately called it the big lie, that's going nowhere, even in front of the Supreme Court, I suspect.
1: Right. So since we were talking about Michael Cohen and also Michael Avenatti, Eric Swalwell, former friend of the Stephanie Miller Show. So federal law enforcement stopped Swalwell in a California airport, seized his electronics before executing a search warrant on his D.C. home the next day. Swalwell admitted to the FBI more than a decade ago that he had a sexual relationship with a suspected Chinese spy known as Fang Fang. The FBI confronted Swalwell at San Francisco Airport on Saturday. Andrew McCabe said, it's not perfectly clear to me why the FBI has stepped into an investigation of sexual misconduct at this point. While I'm sure we're all no fans of Swalwell at this point, this is unusual, isn't it?
7: Yeah, I mean, usually, unless there's interstate sex trafficking or trafficking of minors, that would give the feds jurisdiction. But exclusively sexual crimes that are committed in a state with no interstate connection, the feds usually don't even have jurisdiction, never mind they don't get involved. But, you know, the one thing I will say is, if there are people who have committed crimes, I don't care what letter they carry after their name are or the. Listen, John Bolton was a perceived enemy of Donald Trump, one of Donald Trump's avowed enemies. He committed crimes and he was prosecuted legitimately.
1: Yeah.
7: Swalwell, if it turns out he committed these crimes, he needs to be prosecuted as well. Now, whether the feds are involving themselves because Donald Trump is demanding it, even though there's no real federal jurisdiction here, that's an open question.
1: Well, we have Frank Figluzzi, your buddy, coming up next hour, but one legal expert said it's not the sort of thing the FBI typically investigates. Mm-hmm. He said claims of sexual misconduct, sexual assault, things like that are usually investigated by the jurisdiction in which the conduct took place at the state or county level, so it's not perfectly clear to me why the FBI has stepped into an investigation of sexual misconduct. And, of course, because everything they do seems partisan, of course it seems partisan, right?
7: It does seem partisan. Now, here's what I will say. You know, the federal law has evolved to the point where the feds seem to have jurisdiction in almost any crime. If, for example, you've used a communication device to communicate across state lines, what does that mean? Well, you either were on the internet, you sent the message, you used your cell phone. So they can always find federal nexus, which is what's required for the feds to get involved. But the feds generally don't, because we leave that kind of stuff to the states because they're more appropriately state crimes.
1: Right. So this massive corruption that is, there's literally a daily story. I'm just curious about prosecuting that. I don't know. I just saved this one story. Trump insisted conversations with his children focus mainly on I love yous and never touch on government or going on within the White House. Jake Sherman cited the fact that some Democratic lawmakers sought to limit the Trump's family ability to conduct crypto business while Trump is in office. And Trump said, well, I don't mind putting it in a blind trust. I don't run my stuff anyway. I let my kids run it, but I never talk to them about things. If they want to, you know, if they're not involved in government, I don't talk to them about government.
2: Oh, please.
1: I mean, I... This is, it's just the most mind-blowing, like, ridiculous lying. But can the corruption ever be prosecuted? Because it's just massive.
7: It can be. Now, the first hurdle will be, does he pardon everybody on his way out the door, such that that would make prosecutions really difficult? I've got a plan for that. What you do is, if you have enough evidence to indict these people, even if they've received the pardon, you indict them. And then you fight the corruptly delivered pardon in court, because I don't think the framers of the Constitution intended the pardon power to be something where a co-conspirator could commission the crime by somebody else and then let them get away with the crime with a pardon. I don't think the courts will allow that, quite frankly.
1: Yeah. Finally, Lauren Boebert's son, the 21-year-old son of Lauren Boebert, appeared at a court in Colorado for a reading of child sexual exploitation charges he faced related to photos and video of a minor posted online in 2024. So he appeared without a lawyer. But his mom understands the penal code, as far as I know. But what is that old saying about somebody who's their own lawyer? Has a fool for a client.
7: Has a fool. That's the cleaned up version. Has a fool for a client. Yeah. I would advise him to get competent counsel.
1: I just, you know, yeah. Glenn, it's the hypocrisy, right? It's all these family values Republicans that, you know, nobody roots for trouble in people's families, but you're just like, oh my God, it's always the people, right, that are just.
7: It's the hypocrisy. The hypocrisy is just what you really can't endure.
1: Yeah. As I'm doing my RSVP list, will your lovely and talented wife be joining us? Or
7: I think I'm going to be solo because I'm going from L.A. to Missoula, Montana to Chicago. It's a long story.
1: Okay. All right. We're excited to see you and Werewolves of London. I mean, that's... Whew. And I have a lot of coyotes here that can accompany you. All right. We love you, Glenn. See you next week.
7: Love you, Steph. See you guys.
1: All right, honey. 49 minutes after the hour, this portion of the show brought to you by Bristol Beauty. Whee! I love it so much. I have a lot of wigs, as you know. I had to comb my Natalie Harp wig. I literally combed it with my bristle brush.
2: Atta girl.
1: Well, you know what? Because you know how it gets gunky? You got all kinds of hair in there and other stuff. You just pop out the bristle pad. Why didn't someone else think of this?
2: I don't know.
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1: Yeah.
0: Coming up. Yeah. And Fridays with Frangela. It's a lot of F's. Karen in Chicago, you're on with Jody. Hello, Karen.
2: Hello. Good morning. Hello. First of all, Miss Stephanie, my goodness, you are hot as a blonde.
0: Thank you very much. Thank you. Also, people did notice that I have a rack. It was just because of the way the dress was pushing the girls up.
2: It
0: was an illusion.
2: It was super sexy, terrifying, and hilarious.
0: Thank you.
2: Thanks for the laugh. Anyway, I just want to say, you know, with, what's her face, Ms. Hart, the thing of it is, I mean, obviously the cheese has slipped off the cracker, but honestly, is there any Republican voting woman who is supporting Donald Trump right now who is not just flat out bonkers? I mean, I think about Laura Loomer, even Marjorie Taylor Greene.
0: Yeah.
2: They're all crazy.
0: Yeah. Yeah. Yeah, they do have a crazy biatch problem, if you don't mind my saying so.
1: They do.
0: Angela in Hayward, California is going to be at Sexy Liberal in October. Hello. Hi, Angela.
3: Yes. Stephanie, you mean the world to me.
0: Aww.
3: You mean the world to me.
0: Oh, I'm sorry.
3: And because of that, I'm going to jump in somebody's trunk, and I'm going to endure a 7-hour ride down there from Hayward.
1: Oh, Jesus.
3: Yes, a 7-hour ride. And I'm gonna bring my triple D's down there,
0: all
3: Stephanie.
0: Right. Thank you.
3: And I'll take your reaction
0: off
3: there.
0: Everybody's doing their skits because Jody's here.
4: Okay.
0: She's referring to October 24th, the big L.A. Sexy Liberal show with Glenn Kirshner and Mark Hamill and a cast of thousands. The big, big show, sexyliberal.com, right before the midterms. By the way, thank you for the estrogen, Jody. Chris is off today and Monday. He'll be in. And no spiders posted. Brandy's a whore. The mother porch bird is a whore. Betty Rubble's a whore. Pretty sure he's called Steph a whore. Beginning to think Chris might have a misogyny problem.
1: Well. All right. Brandy is not a whore.
0: No, I'm
1: just going to go with that.
0: The sailor's a whore. Thank you.
1: Uh-huh.
0: God. 58 minutes after the hour. Frankie Figs coming up.

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5: NBC News Radio, I'm Lisa Taylor. President Trump is defending his decision to pause tariffs on beef imports. Trump told reporters on Air Force One Friday, "We want to get the beef prices down, so we'll get them down a little bit, and that's what the voters want." Earlier Friday, Trump announced he was temporarily lifting certain tariffs on imported ground beef to lower the cost for consumers. The move was criticized by the CEO of the National Cattlemen's Beef Association. The U.S. is imposing steep tariffs on Canadian goods after trade talks collapsed with the Trump administration. The tariffs went into effect at the midnight deadline after weeks of negotiations. Canadian Prime Minister Mark Carney made the announcement Friday night and said progress in the trade talks has not been enough to meet our objectives for Canadians. Carney said Canada will match those tariffs dollar for dollar to protect our workers and businesses. Two employees of the U.S. Army Corps of Engineers were among those killed in a plane crash in southwest Alaska. Courtney Cuby has an update.
6: The NTSB says pilots could not see the runway and had to rely on their instruments to land. They believe the plane crashed on its second attempt. In a statement, the Air Force calling the individuals dedicated professionals carrying out a vital mission in a demanding environment.
5: The U.S. military says a Cessna 441 with 8 people on board left Anchorage Thursday afternoon, heading to a remote military radar site when it crashed near the airstrip at Cape Newenham. Alaskan Command says all 8 people were killed. The Cape Newenham radar site is part of a network of remote radar sites that monitor aircraft in Alaska's airspace. President Trump says everyone loves Republican Senator Darlene Graham. The president showed his support for Graham during remarks in South Carolina Friday afternoon.
7: We're going to elect Senator Darlene Graham to fight for South Carolina and to always put America first.
5: Graham is facing Congressman Ralph Norman in South Carolina's Republican Senate primary runoff on August 25th. You're listening to the latest on NBC News Radio. As the one-year anniversary of the death of conservative activist Charlie Kirk approaches, the group he founded is planning a memorial service. More from Nia Bender.
8: Kirk was gunned down during the event at Utah Valley University on September 10th of last year. Officials with Turning Point USA say they plan to mark the anniversary with an event called Freedom Built to Last. It'll take place at the UCCU Center on campus. Meanwhile, lawyers for Tyler Robinson, the man accused of killing Kirk, are set to meet prosecutors in court on September 1st.
5: The federal government is announcing a new initiative for better preparedness and response when individuals with autism are reported missing. Scott Carr reports.
9: The Department of Health and Human Services says it will partner with the DOJ and FEMA to better coordinate with emergency management and community partners across the nation. HHS says the program's called the National Autism Missing and Endangered Person Alert Initiative, reflecting, they say, a federal commitment to treating such missing cases with the appropriate urgency.
5: President Trump is set to award the Congressional Space Medal of Honor to the crew of NASA's Artemis II mission next week. The story from Chris Caraggio.
10: A White House official said he will present the award next Friday at Johnson Space Center in Houston. NASA astronauts Reid Wiseman, Victor Glover, and Christina Cook, along with Canadian Space Agency astronaut Jeremy Hansen, were the first humans to travel around the moon in more than a half century. They splashed down safely April 10th.
5: North Carolina scientists are finding that a southern-style Mediterranean diet matches Weight Watchers for weight loss.
0: Tammy Trujillo has more.
11: Researchers at UNC Chapel Hill published results from a study that randomly assigned 360 patients from Central North Carolina clinics to one of two programs. UNC's program put a healthier twist on Southern eating, emphasizing healthier fats, whole grains, fruits, and veggies. Both groups ultimately lost about 3.5% of their body weight, but the UNC diet scored significantly better on measures of diet quality.
0: Lisa Taylor, NBC News Radio.
12: And now for your Alternative Talk Weekend Weather Outlook. For your Saturday, we'll have clearing skies throughout the afternoon, giving us a high near 75 and southwest winds around 10 miles per hour. Overnight, increasing clouds with a low around 60. For tomorrow, looks like we'll have a sunny afternoon on Sunday, bringing us a high near 75 and a low around 58. And finally for Monday, sunny skies throughout the day, high near 77.
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0: All the White House construction projects, and he revealed that he replaced the asphalt driveway with white granite. Americans are like, finally, he's doing something that helps everyday people. The asphalt wasn't a problem, but Trump decided to mess with it. That's why they're now calling it the driveway of Hormuz. Some more news from the... That's a good joke. I like that. That's good. I didn't write that. That's a good joke, though. I love that. A driveway of Hormuz.
1: Since Bonnie is in Jody's lap and Clyde is right there in the petting zoo, I did have to guess the quote for you. Who said, well, Ken Paxton is anti-puppy, and I wish I was joking when I said that, but reports just came out revealing that as Attorney General, Ken Paxton protected a research lab that was notorious for torturing and killing hundreds of puppies. Ken Paxton never misses an opportunity to do the wrong thing, and he won't fight for the little guy, even when the little guy is literally a puppy.
2: Deputy dog?
1: No, James Tallarico. About a bastard person.
2: Ken Paxton's seriously awful.
1: Every story, Jody, is just like, you're like, is this too cruel to be? This is like a, do we have Get Those Puppies? We're not like a, it's like a Disney villains, all of them.
2: All of them.
1: In one way.
3: Those puppies!
1: Yeah, and they say James Tallarico's feminine. That was Ken Paxton right there.
2: Yeah.
1: Making a coat out of the... Yes, unearthed documents just revealed Ken Paxton protected a research lab that tortured 400 puppies. He was also one of the only Texas lawmakers to vote against a bill to hold animal abusers accountable. What do we always say? Like, the cruelty, I guess, is the point?
2: It's the point.
1: They're selling all these wild horses to slaughterhouses. It's just... Do they just wake up and think, how can we be as unimaginably cruel as possible? I know, electric shock gloves or, you know... concentration camps for kids. Mm-hmm. I mean, it's okay. John Fugelsang, who cannot join us today.
2: He's in Sweden.
1: He's in Sweden.
2: He's showing his tan off.
1: Yeah, there. He is tan for Sweden. but Frankie Figgs, Frank Figluzzi, G-Man, or as we call him, our G-Spot man, will join us in just a few minutes. But he reposted, Trump laughs and celebrates killing off diversity, equity, and inclusion while seeking applause from his audience of law enforcement officers. And John just said, imagine being a cop and hearing a convicted felon in the Epstein files tell you that America has gotten too soft on crime. And then you clap for $4 a gallon gas because the guy who had cops beaten for a lie also lied about no new wars.
2: Yep.
1: That did make me sick. Okay. And John also mentioned 2016, Trump promised to eliminate the national debt within 8 years. 10 years later, the debt is $40 trillion. It's like a reverse Kickstarter. Dude crowdfunded more debt. Yeah, absolutely. There's not one Republican principle, Jody, that they still stand for. Oh, we have some. Here we go. Do we have a... Oh, who's... Yes. Sorry. Who has the sound bites? These are all these interviews with...
4: These rob more people.
1: Hang on.
4: So, yeah, I'm not a fan.
1: Hang on. These former Trump voters, you know, that they're interviewing wherever. Right. Yeah, here we go.
4: He's robbed more people. So, yeah, I'm not as fan of him anymore. I was. Thought he was for real, but now I see the people he puts in office, and they're all his buddies. We can't have the 1%ers running everything. You know, the money they have, the power... They just owning everything, own all the homes, all the businesses. What's that leave us?
1: Yep. Yeah. Wow. And, you're seeing more and more of that. I mean, you're seeing in polling, but you're also seeing interviews like that. Paul said at this point, Taylor Farms should just rebrand as colonoscopy prep.
2: That's funny.
5: That's good.
1: That's funny. Would you like the updated list, Jody?
2: Yes.
1: Well, America's going to be slimming down. This is, okay. So, and by the way, I made sure there's a community note saying all of this is accurate. It's not just something. Because someone asked me, because I guess I'm in charge.
2: You are.
1: Because I tell fart jokes in my basement. I'm in charge of
2: what
1: will kill you. It's in your refrigerator. So for everybody keeping tally, sourdough bread
2: has
1: shards of metal in it.
2: Mm-hmm.
1: Yeah. Popsicles, Pillsbury rolls have glass in them. Lettuce, blackberries, strawberries, raspberries, cilantro, and parsley have cyclospora. Frozen blueberries, E. coli, cheese, listeria, organic fruit pouches might contain plastic. Eggs, granola, guacamole, salad dressing, salsa, and jalapenos. Salmonella. Okay, so that's...
2: again, who needs GLP-1s?
1: Right.
2: We can't eat anyway.
1: Right. Oh, wow. Okay, speaking of blinding you with, you know, science and stuff, you know, food safety inspections. Crazy.
5: That's nutty.
1: Steve said, imagine surviving COVID and then getting taken out by a blueberry because the entire government is too busy grifting to do its job. Mm-hmm. That's true. You could be taken out by a blueberry. I am wearing my Moderna shirt today because a poll said, so Moderna basically has potentially cured cancer and it's getting like zero news. I can't pronounce the name of the drug, but developed by Moderna. Since it's an mRNA vaccine, anti-vaxxers should be ineligible.
5: I agree.
1: But it's... One, Steven says that new mRNA vaccine was discussed on CNN. Researchers say it's going to help prevent many other cancers like lung, colorectal, other skin. You've dealt with skin cancer.
5: I'm still dealing with that,
1: Plus more, Moderna truly may have found a cure for cancer. Stock already shot up over 150% in one day. Incredible science and medicine time for all. Again, huge news. I'm sure Trump will, in record time, take credit for it, even though he's cut funding for mRNA.
5: You can speak mRNA.
1: Is there something for stroking out live on a radio show?
5: I can, you know, mRNA. I know how to sit there.
1: Yes, you do. Okay, let's go to Mark in North Carolina. Hi, Mark.
6: Hi. Love you. We should call Natalie Harp, Ava Braun, and Pam Bondi and Kristi Noem Irma Gressa.
1: All right. I like it.
6: Hey, Stephen, let's name a brand of toilet paper after Trump and put his face on both sides of it.
1: They have that. But who wants
5: Didn't
1: all that?
5: Didn't Travis give you a roll?
1: Oh, no, it's the talking toilet paper rolls. Every time you pull it, it's Trump talking
5: at you.
1: Oh, that's
5: what
1: you.
5: He gave
1: you. Yeah, that was just to be irritating.
5: Yes, and that's very well done.
1: Travis is good at that. Okay. Oh, I kid. All right, can I have give me some of my Jen Welch, please. Thank you so much.
7: Stephen Miller, I think, is just such a deeply, deeply broken person. He will go down when the history books are written about this regime, much like the people closest to Adolf Hitler, like Joseph Goebbels did.
1: Yeah, he is. He's baby Goebbels, Pee-wee German, exactly. One more, Jen Welch.
7: These Republicans, we always need to remember, they are terrified. So they project all of this, we're such bad guys, we're such, you know, we're so tough and strong, but they're not. Fear is the driving force of the people governing, and it's the driving force of the people that are voting for this type of government. They're chicken cowards, all of them, every single one of them. And right now, Stephen Miller and Donald Trump are arranging the government to service themselves and friends and family members, and they're removing the part of the government that's supposed to service the people.
1: By the way, to John Fugelsang's point, Jody, this was the flashback. Trump's 2016 warning that $24 trillion in national debt would be, quote, the point of no return and make America unsalvageable goes viral as the debt smashes through $40 trillion under his watch. I've said this over and over, Jody. This version of the Republican Party, to Jen's point, it resembles nothing. It has not one principle that the Republican Party ever stood for. Oh, this one, by the way, this is as racist as it sounds. The Navy stopped calling the aircraft carrier CVN 81 by its intended name, USS Dory Miller, honoring a black sailor who fought off Japanese planes at Pearl Harbor with no training on the gun he used. Internal discussions are now about renaming it after. Would you like to take a guess? Donald Trump.
5: Oh, I was going to say Melania's husband.
1: Naming a carrier after a sitting president would be unprecedented, and Miller's family was not told. Every single day. Okay. Yes, by the way, Tommy said, sir, you will not distract us from the weird relationship with your aide by reminding us of the weird relationship with your wife. Can I just say, Tim Walz was so on the money. They are just weird.
5: They are.
1: They are weird AF, all of them. Mm-hmm. Oh, yeah, yeah, yeah. Jennifer in New York. Hi, Jen.
8: Hey, Stephanie. How are you?
1: Good. Go ahead.
8: How things doing?
1: Good. Go ahead.
8: I'm mainly calling because, you know, I know that we always talk about the idiot and how bad doing in the government and stuff. But there's one thing that I noticed that no one talks about is the racism that is happening in our country.
5: Mm-hmm.
8: the missing and murdered indigenous women,
1: yeah,
8: you know, black people getting hung, you know, Hispanic people getting, you know, in detention centers. And it's all because of the idiot. It's all because he has allowed white supremacists to just cut, and not just white supremacists, because there's, you know, there's that in all communities, but he's like allowed, and especially the KKK, to do whatever they want to do.
1: Yeah.
8: And the Republican Party, I'm sorry, the Republican Party is nothing but a racist party.
1: Yeah.
8: And that's the reason why all this is happening. And we, the people, we have to say something about it and start talking about it, because it's getting worse.
1: Yeah.
8: People are dying unnecessarily.
1: Well, you know, I guess as we always say, it's not like Donald Trump didn't invent racism, but he's just enabled people to think it's okay again and to do it outwardly. I mean, I loved it. Ana Navarro, I think, said something that he said, I don't care why you vote Republicans out. It's because they're racist, great. Because you don't like gas prices, great.
5: Right.
1: Whatever gets you, you know, whoever we need stop this march to fascism. Great. Here's some good news. Arizona poll, new Arizona poll. Katie Hobbs, 48%. Andy Biggs, 35%. Ooh, so blue wavy.
5: Yeah.
1: Oh, did you see about the, what do you call it? The Stephanie Miller effect? Hallie Schaffner. Right? Right, leads incumbent Senator Tom Cotton by 3 points in a new poll. A Republican loss in Arkansas would be a genuine political nuclear bomb.
5: Yeah, it would.
1: Yeah. She was just on Morning Joe this morning, but they were late. We had her on first.
5: Yeah, you did.
1: Got the Stephanie Miller bump.
5: See?
1: Now she's big news.
5: Yeah.
1: Just saying. Don't mean to make it all about me, but
5: no,
1: it kind of is, isn't it?
5: Of course, Ms. Miller.
1: Okay.
5: Whatever you say, Ms. Miller.
1: Here is Governor McDreamy. Hello. Gavin Newsom of the great state of California.
9: Now that we've expanded health care in a controversial way, I'm not naive, and I'll take the grief. I said I'm committed to universal health care, and I meant it. The voters supported me on multiple occasions, and we delivered it regardless of pre-existing conditions, ability to pay, and immigration status.
1: By the way, we're not just the fourth largest economy, Jody. We've balanced the budget here.
5: Yeah.
1: $40 trillion deficit Donald Trump has run up. Mm-hmm. Tell me again about how Democratic policies are a disaster and communistical. Is that a word?
5: It's a new word.
1: Okay. Yeah, that's how you get to be the fourth largest economy in the world, communism. So many C words stuck in my craw. 18... minutes after the hour, this portion of the show brought to you by Incogni. Are my friends at Incogni?
5: Wee.
1: Because why? Because right?
5: You
1: no one likes
5: phone
1: a noisy phone.
5: Crazy.
1: No one likes a noisy phone.
5: No.
1: I'm just telling you, right? 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I love the silence, right? 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
5: No.
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12: 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LOL. Well, AISI, it was NBD.
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0: Stephanie Miller.
1: It is the Stephanie Miller Show. Jody Hamilton is here from the Politics Bar. Frank Figluzzi, FBI guy at the bottom of the hour. Mm-hmm. You know, Jody, I have mentioned before that Donald Trump has made me mean. And thank you, Wynn Post. I swear to God, I used to be such a kind person. And now one of my most fervent wishes is that everyone who voted for this show gets the foodborne infection that they deserve. I'm not used to wishing explosive diarrhea on people, but... Oh, and Tracy said at this point the FDA needs to stop telling me what's been recalled and just send me a list of the foods I can eat, still eat. I am tired.
2: Twinkies. You can eat Twinkies. That's about it.
1: I just, this is the Anna Navarro one I was looking for. She said, I'm honestly not picky. If you want to throw out all the Republicans out of office because they're racist, great. If you want to throw them all out of office because your gas is too expensive, I'll take that too, as long as you show up to throw them out.
2: Exactly.
1: Thank you. Thank you. Erin Brockovich, by the way.
2: Yeah, she's back.
1: Back talking about data centers.
2: Yeah,
1: here we go.
2: Yeah.
3: If it's so great and so awesome, come out here and talk to these communities whose lives you are turning upside down. It's no different than PG&E hiding the information and not coming out to talk to these people. Oh, behind your back, I'm sorry, I'm poisoning you. So there's not going to be a lot of trust with these giant corporations.
1: Exactly. By the way, another just follow-up to that last post, Jody, it's like the effect psychologically, I think, and emotionally on the whole country from 10 years of this, but Bix

0: I love being on the closetfactory.com website. 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
1: Good morning. You were talking earlier about hypocrisy. I looked up the uber-religious Natalie Harp on Wikipedia. Mm-hmm. Her page is not editable, by the way. Uh-huh. She went to Point Loma Nazarene University, which is sort of like the Liberty University of the West.
2: Right.
1: They think they're better than everybody else, but it's a hotbed of sex and drugs. I know friends of mine who went there. They make you sign a covenant when you join the university, saying no sex, no alcohol, all of that. Yeah. You have prayers before and after classes. There's sex going on between students all the time, like any other campus. Drug-fueled beach parties, you name it.
2: It's always the hypocrisy, Joey. Yeah. That's the thing. It's just we just had a whole discussion about trans people in sports or where, but it's always the hypocrisy of the people that are judging other people, whether it's gay people or trans people or whatever. All right. Oh, I mentioned one of our favorite the FDA has recalled sourdough bread. It has shards of metal in it. Someone posted, Republicans must never be elected to leadership ever again.
3: I agree.
2: I've always really liked sourdough.
3: Do they give a brand name, or it's just sourdough bread in general?
2: I don't know. It's, you know what, that may be, Dennis may be behind that, right? Let's go to Mike in Chicago. Hello, Mike.
4: Hey, Steph.
2: Hi.
4: You know what, to make you feel better, don't condemn yourself for your character choices with Michael Cohen and Evan Addy.
2: Yes.
4: After all, Oprah introduced the names Dr. Phil and Dr. Oz into the American lexicon.
3: True.
4: Imagine the guilt that poor woman's walking around.
3: She's trying to distance herself and she can't.
2: Yeah. Yeah. I think that's the thing, Jody. It's like we have to go, like, we've all made mistakes in our personal or professional lives or whatever, so... I guess we have. That's the grace that I'm working on, Jody. It's welcoming back people that voted for Trump, right? Getting on the welcome wagon, right?
3: Mm.
2: Yeah. Okay. All right, honey. I'll help you burn his clothes. 29 minutes after the hour. Frankie Figgs, former FBI.
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7: And now a weather update. Winds out of the south-southeast at 9 miles an hour.
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0: What does it mean when we win the governorship? Because if the election were tonight, we'd win. Sure, we reset Florida's opportunity, the Florida promise, if you will. Look, the economy is growing in Florida, and it should, but we also know it's not growing for everybody, and it needs to. The basics, investments in housing, healthcare, and education. Whether you're a homeowner or a renter, where do you send your kids to school? Where can you get healthcare? But what it does nationally, Alicia, it completely restructures American politics. When a Democrat gets elected in Florida, the road to the White House now changes dramatically in 2028. We can claw back congressional seats that were just gerrymandered. But more importantly, we let voters reimagine what our politics can look like. Mm-hmm. A Democratic candidate amplifying Democratic values in a way that builds coalition with independents and Republicans by going back to the basics in an era of toxic partisanship. Look, that's where we should all think a little aspirationally about what's happening in Florida right now.
1: Mm-hmm. David Jolly,
2: amen.
1: Up by a point.
2: Well, again, I'm going to say Stephanie Miller effect. I'm going to say
1: absolutely.
2: We're having him back.
1: Well, I mean, you got him to become a Democrat.
2: Yeah, there you go. Exactly. I brought him lovingly to the light. That's me. It was all me. Okay. It's going to be a holly jolly Christmas in Florida, it looks like. Okay. Lots of great stuff happening there. All right. Hey, look who's here. Look who's here. It's that guy.
1: G-Man.
3: The FBI.
2: Frank Figluzzi joins us now.
3: In color.
4: Frank Figluzzi, the former FBI Assistant Director for Counterintelligence.
1: Fancy.
2: I feel like I need my favorite G-Man.
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2: Author of the bestseller, FBI Way, Inside the Bureau's Code of Excellence.
6: The FBI and your bar against crime.
1: Pardon me, sir. Were you just raising the roof to your own jingle? Is that what you were?
7: Somebody has to. Yeah. Somebody has to do some self-promotion.
1: Good morning, sir.
7: Morning.
1: So, I have to say, we've all been having a great deal of fun with the Natalie Harp situation, but
7: I've noticed.
1: But you know, I don't know if you know New York Times PitchBot, which is kind of hilarious. Yeah. But they posted whether it's Hillary Clinton sharing risotto recipes on a private server or Donald Trump spending 24 hours a day with a mentally unstable aide who has no security clearance. Both candidates presented grave national security threats. I mean, that's the serious part, right? Is that she clearly seems unhinged, but obsessed with the president to the degree that the Secret Service and his other staff were concerned. She had no security clearance at all, I guess, until he finally got her one, right?
7: Yeah.
1: But, I mean, talk about that for a minute.
7: Yeah, I mean, so what we've become numb over the two Trump administrations now on the security clearance thing. Like, hey, he doesn't do, it's like somebody saying, I don't do windows. I don't do clearances. It seems to be the theme. But ultimately, the access to the White House and proximity to the president does require that, and most of the professionals there do get their clearances done. Reportedly, she didn't have one for a year and even reportedly resisted it. So combine that lack of vetting and uncertainty with the fact that she climbs into trunks, that she leaves letters that say, you're all that matters to me, and that would cause the average Secret Service agent to say, I can't trust this situation.
1: Right.
7: Yes, they should be flipping out. And the more we learn about Natalie and letters from Natalie, which is, I think, the book that she appears to be that are coming out at least this morning.
1: I'm just mad they've ruined my favorite movie, Love Actually, because her name was Natalie, but you know it was Hugh Grant who was like a young, handsome, and they were in love. He was the prime minister. She wrote him love letters. But this is like, you're right, it's about the unparalleled access to the president and the people that she would give access to, right?
7: Yeah, it's proximity to someone who you really don't have a handle on, and that creates concerns. And then, you know, we continue to hear stories that, and again, unconfirmed, unvetted. The far right, of course, is bashing people who even ask questions about, you know, young Natalie. But the questions are valid because it is proximity. And when I say questions are being raised, we also are hearing questions about whether her story is valid, whether indeed the so-called treatment or medication was really approved by Trump or pre-existed, or whether it truly saved her life or not. All of this raises questions about who is in and around the White House and the president.
1: Right. And also shaping his views, because apparently that's why he lives in this delusional bubble, which is so dangerous to national security, because she only tells him good news or things he wants to hear, right?
7: Yeah, it's astounding to learn that she literally walks around with his portable printer and physically hands him hard copy of things that are positive, that laud him. And this is a kind of a synergistic relationship, isn't it?
1: Yeah.
7: You've got someone who many have labeled a narcissist and needs to get praise. You've got someone who seems to fawn over the president, and it's a match made in hell, quite frankly.
1: Yeah, exactly. I saved another post for you. Lyle said, I'm 51. My whole life, America taught us to fear the threat coming from somewhere else. Moscow, nuclear war, terrorism, Iran, Iraq, North Korea. There was always some foreign enemy that might destroy us. I never imagined the most destructive force I would see would be an American president elected by Americans, protected by an American political party, dismantling the country from inside the Oval Office. That's sure what it feels like, doesn't it?
7: You know, I was on a podcast with called Grounded with Maritza Georgiou and former Senator John Tester yesterday, and they asked me about the very typical question I get: can you rank order the threats? What are the national security threats? And of course, they most people with my background expect me to say a country, name a country, right. And I'm happy to do that. But you know what I had to say first was it is us. It is domestic. And we have dismantled, the Trump administration has dismantled the things that would protect against the internal threat. Yeah. And that means, cybersecurity has been dismantled. And the Centers for Disease Control, certain units have been gutted. The Foreign Influence Task Force, led by the FBI, the Crypto Criminal Tracking Unit at DOJ, dismantled in her first week on the job by Pam Bondi. So, and while we talk, Iran seemingly is hacking water systems, 30 different water systems. Yeah. We have a president who refuses to acknowledge that. We have a Pentagon that has diminished and depleted our munitions. And yes, the threat is us, Stephanie.
1: Yeah. Yeah. I mean, it is sort of terrifying, and that apparently there's nothing we can do about it, I guess, except vote to try and, put some constraints or checks and balances on someone.
7: And voting. And I would add to that, pestering the hell out of our elected officials. Yeah. So even on the Republican side, they understand the public is getting fed up with the vulnerabilities. I say with confidence, we are more vulnerable now from a security perspective than we were on the eve of 9/11. Yeah. 9/11 was an external, non-existential threat. The threat we're facing now is internal and existential to our democracy.
1: Well, I mean, and trust in government and the FBI, you name it, is at all-time lows. And who can blame people? Let's talk about the Epstein files. I mean, as a lot of people are saying, the FBI knew. All of this stuff about Trump is in the Epstein files. I mean, we're on C-SPAN 2 this week. Thank God I'm not taking crazy pills. Representative Ted Lieu, Representative Dan Goldman has read parts of on the House floor of the Epstein files where Trump is credibly accused of child rape by a 13-year-old. Credible enough that the FBI used it to convict Epstein and Maxwell. So what I know, God bless our friend Katie Fang, but could just give us your take on all that.
7: A couple of things. Long ago, I helped out, but long ago I came out and said, this is a cover-up. This is not coincidence, conjecture. We've got clear evidence now that a law is being broken in the service of a cover-up. The law, of course, the Epstein Transparency Act. And now you referenced it. My old agency that I dedicated 25 years to wrote a book about is now clearly part of that going years back. Whether that was part of a cover-up or simply incompetence on how to deal with sex trafficking and sexual assault investigations. But, we keep pointing to, remember Dr. Larry Nassar at USA Gymnastics?
1: Yeah.
7: Remember the FBI's, implication in that, which is, I don't know. We don't know what to do with these allegations. But what they did was nothing. And it appears that we've now seen that predate Larry Nassar. Yeah. And now we're looking at FBI cover-up, incompetence in Epstein.
1: And talk a little bit, Frank, about what the FBI, agents are being ordered to do. I mean, obviously, there's reporting they're ordering to mainly to redact Trump out of the Epstein files, but also tell Trump dirt on other people that he can use presumably for blackmail. I mean, you've got him ordering them to, I don't know, do what at the reflecting pool? Just talk about what's happening at the FBI, and particularly with Kash Patel at the top.
7: We talk about how with regard to DOJ and an attorney general, Trump has always wanted his own Roy Cohn, right? Mm-hmm. He wants that AG who works for him, and he's got that. But what we're probably not talking enough about is he's got it. He's got the FBI now. He's got, yeah. I mean, he, by definition, the AG oversees the FBI. He's got his own man in as director. And not only are the vulnerabilities ever present because we've demolished certain aspects of the FBI, and Stephanie, we think somewhere between 3,000 and 5,000 FBI personnel are gone. We don't even have an accurate number yet about the holes there. We know 25% of DOJ attorneys are gone. So the reality is he owns the FBI and the DOJ, and if people think J. Edgar Hoover's era was bad, at least J. Edgar Hoover, who did some awful things, at least he tied it to a threat he thought was real when he did those things. Right now, the FBI is tying many of their actions to a threat that doesn't exist, that Trump is directing them to address.
2: So one of the ones we just talked to Glenn Kirshner about is Eric Swalwell, who, of course, none of us are a fan of at this point. But, you know, a legal expert said this is not the sort of thing the FBI typically investigates. You know, he was just stopped at the airport and searched, you know, his office is searched. Claims of sexual misconduct, sexual assault, things like that are usually investigated by the jurisdiction in which that conduct took place at the state level or county level. So it's not perfectly clear to me why the FBI has stepped into an investigation of sexual misconduct at this point, according to one legal expert. What, like everything else, no. It certainly seems partisan, right? Yeah.
7: Look. So I've got some expertise in supervising civil rights investigations, and I say that because what is the angle we're hearing? That very creative, if not weaponized. We're hearing that they're using a civil rights approach to investigate sexual harassment and assault allegations against Swalwell. That does seem like scorched earth to me. So I'm a bit torn here. I have no sympathies or empathies for a man who is credibly accused. Okay. But, comma, this doesn't happen, Stephanie. So the use of what might be a color of law violation that's used against, say, police officers for excessive force, right? Yeah. I've supervised those cases. Now is what? Being applied to a congressman who used his... The argument would have to be he used his official position to assault women. I personally have not seen that done with outside of the law enforcement capacity.
2: Yeah.
7: But yes, to cut it short, this is a scorched earth. Let's go after our enemies. Meanwhile, Republican after Republican after Republican is reported across the country to be credibly accused of sex assault, even of children. And I don't see the Bureau coming in and searching their resumes.
2: That's right. Yeah, that's right. I'm just curious your reaction to watching Trump speak in front of all these cops. So here's a guy, again, incredibly acute, in the Epstein files a million times, you know, pardoned the cop beaters, and they're all applauding for him. You know, just the Supreme Court has just affirmed he is an adjudicated rapist. And it's just the disconnect right now, you know, between these law enforcement officers all cheering for him when he's just pardoned all of these cop beaters. Just your thoughts on that.
7: Yeah, we're living upside down. And this harkens back to the first Trump administration when Mike Pence would do the Cops for Trump rally across the country. And I was appalled to see the number of police officers turning out for that. And Trump likes those guys. He thinks, you know, he says, I've got the tough guys. I've got the bikers. I've got the cops. It's a macho thing. But like you referenced, I would remind those police officers that guy up on the podium is the kind of guy your detective bureau is investigating right now for fraud and sex assault. So just remember that.
2: Yep. You posted about the USS Abraham Lincoln. Now, I know you've been trapped on a ship with Glenn Kirshner, so I know you've been through your share of hardship. But it's, you know, it just it goes to show it's only when there's public outcry, so they're finally bringing the ship home. But it's just a disgrace, isn't it?
7: This tells us who Hegseth is. Mm-hmm. You know, you think somebody who served would have some degree of empathy, which they think is a bad word. For the troops who are serving. We heard Donald Trump say they haven't been out there long enough. But from a national security perspective, I've also raised another issue, which is we all want them to get respite and relief, and they're on their way home.
2: Right.
7: But they're getting the relief from the USS George Washington carrier group, which is having to leave the Pacific theater in order to relieve them. And I've learned to think through our adversary's eyes. If you're China and you're saying that only U.S. carrier in the Pacific is moving, this may be the time for China to make a move, and I don't like the gap there.
2: Yeah. Mm-hmm. Don't worry. Lindsey Graham's sister is all over that Taiwan issue. She's going to make sure that doesn't happen. Also, you said DHS is about to put electric shock gloves in the wrong hands. Dear God, I can't even imagine the legal, moral, like, abuses that are going to happen.
7: If anybody credibly, yeah, that was my column this week. I write a column every week for Lincoln Square. My column was, you know, we're putting the gloves in the wrong hands. No, pun intended. This DHS has a track record of not using force in a reasonable, logical manner. So if anybody thinks that putting electric shock gloves with 380 volts in them in the hands of untrained, aggressive, non-vetted ICE agents is going to de-escalate situations, they are wrong. And by the way, they would, as I talk about in my column, gloves would not have saved the lives of Lorenzo Salgado Arroyo in Houston, the young father That's in right. Biddeford, Maine. They would not have saved Alex Pretty, who was already on the ground and disarmed. So tell me how those gloves would have saved those people from fatal shootings.
2: One last post of yours I wanted to ask. You said Trump's binky, Natalie, fought a clearance process for a year. I forgot to ask you, why would she do that? Why would someone not want to have a security clearance?
7: If you have nothing to hide, go ahead and do the process.
2: Oh.
7: Yes. Yeah.
2: Okay. She's got some secrets. All right. Well,
3: his Substack. We got to talk about his Substack.
2: Yes, please. Yes. Go support his Substack. Read everything he writes. You are fantastic, Frank. You are my alpha and my omega. You are all that matters to me, can I just say.
7: Oh, Natalie.
2: Love you, Frank. See you next time.
7: Thanks. Take care. Have a good weekend.
2: There he goes. Frankie Figs, everybody.
3: Frankie Figs.
2: 51 minutes after the hour. This portion of the show brought to you by my Bristol Beauty Brush. I have so many handsome, romantic men on the show.
3: You do.
2: So I need to have pretty hair. My Bristol Beauty Brush. I love it. Oh, my God. It's beautiful. It's a pale pink handle.
3: Of course
2: it
3: is.
2: But it's so beautifully made, incredibly durable. Here's the key. 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Oh, my God. 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
1: Peekaboo. Peekaboo. Smile.
2: Smile, buddy.
1: Come on. Smile. Oh, honey. He's still not smiling.
2: Maybe he's not a smiler.
1: Yeah. Maybe he's just not a happy baby.
2: Maybe he's just being a boy. You know how boys are.
1: Or maybe he's teething. Oh, poor baby. I think his gums hurt.
2: Maybe he's just tired.
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0: Oops. Was that on air?
24: Okay. Yeah, that's on air. That's my bad.
0: I apologize. This portion of the show brought to you not by that, by Freedom From Religion Foundation. Okay. It does not mean the government gets to pick a favorite religion and then act surprised when everyone else objects. No, that's not freedom. No.
25: No.
26: No.
0: That's favoritism with better branding, right? We were founded on separation of church and state.
25: We were.
0: Freedom of and from religion, if that's your bag, baby. No one wants to yuck anyone's yum.
25: Right.
0: It's America. Now we've got government officials talking about building more bridges between church and state. No, not how any of this works. 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Who, Jen in Chicago. Hi, Jen. You're on with Jody on the show. Hello.
14: Hi, Stephanie. Good morning, Sam and Jody.
0: Good morning.
14: I'm so happy that I'm on with Jody. Girl power. Anyways, I just wanted to say, you know, I saw that video with Steph in the trunk.
0: Yes.
14: And at first, I didn't even recognize you. I thought, oh, my God, if RFK sees this, he is going to, like, make another pass.
0: Yes, yes. Oh, yes, it was a Marilyn Monroe-looking wig. Yeah. It's that whole thing.
14: Yeah.
0: Yes, that was me in the trunk in my Natalie skit. Please check out my social media, won't you? Okay. That's what I do for a living, by the way. I just...
15: Yeah.
0: Yeah. It's neighbors walk by. I'm just getting in the trunk of Sam's car. Mm-hmm. With a cheap ratty wig on.
24: Trying not to make it like I'm going to kidnap you.
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7: NBC News Radio, I'm Lisa Taylor. President Trump is defending his decision to pause tariffs on beef imports. Trump told reporters on Air Force One Friday, "We want to get the beef prices down, so we'll get them down a little bit, and that's what the voters want." Earlier Friday, Trump announced he was temporarily lifting certain tariffs on imported ground beef to lower the cost for consumers. The move was criticized by the CEO of the National Cattlemen's Beef Association. The U.S. is imposing steep tariffs on Canadian goods after trade talks collapsed with the Trump administration. The tariffs went into effect at the midnight deadline after weeks of negotiations. Canadian Prime Minister Mark Carney made the announcement Friday night and said progress in the trade talks has not been enough to meet our objectives for Canadians. Carney said Canada will match those tariffs dollar for dollar to protect our workers and businesses. Two employees of the U.S. Army Corps of Engineers were among those killed in a plane crash in southwest Alaska. Courtney Cuby has an update.
8: The NTSB says pilots could not see the runway and had to rely on their instruments to land. They believe the plane crashed on its second attempt. In a statement, the Air Force calling the individuals dedicated professionals carrying out a vital mission in a demanding environment.
7: The U.S. military says a Cessna 441 with eight people on board left Anchorage Thursday afternoon, heading to a remote military radar site when it crashed near the airstrip at Cape Newenham. Alaskan Command says all eight people were killed. The Cape Newenham radar site is part of a network of remote radar sites that monitor aircraft in Alaska's airspace. President Trump says everyone loves Republican Senator Darlene Graham. The president showed his support for Graham during remarks in South Carolina Friday afternoon.
9: We're going to elect Senator Darlene Graham to fight for South Carolina and to always put America first.
7: Graham is facing Congressman Ralph Norman in South Carolina's Republican Senate primary runoff on August 25th. You're listening to the latest on NBC News Radio. As the one-year anniversary of the death of conservative activist Charlie Kirk approaches, the group he founded is planning a memorial service. More from Nia Bender.
10: Kirk was gunned down during the event at Utah Valley University on September 10th of last year. Officials with Turning Point USA say they plan to mark the anniversary with an event called Freedom Built to Last. It'll take place at the UCCU Center on campus. Meanwhile, lawyers for Tyler Robinson, the man accused of killing Kirk, are set to meet prosecutors in court on September 1st.
7: The federal government is announcing a new initiative for better preparedness and response when individuals with autism are reported missing. Scott Carr reports.
11: The Department of Health and Human Services says it will partner with the DOJ and FEMA to better coordinate with emergency management and community partners across the nation. HHS says the program's called the National Autism Missing and Endangered Person Alert Initiative, reflecting, they say, a federal commitment to treating such missing cases with the appropriate urgency.
7: President Trump is set to award the Congressional Space Medal of Honor to the crew of NASA's Artemis II mission next week. The story from Chris Caraggio.
12: A White House official said he will present the award next Friday at Johnson Space Center in Houston. NASA astronauts Reid Wiseman, Victor Glover, and Christina Cook, along with Canadian Space Agency astronaut Jeremy Hansen, were the first humans to travel around the moon in more than a half century. They splashed down safely April 10th.
7: North Carolina scientists are finding that a southern-style Mediterranean diet matches Weight Watchers for weight loss.
13: Tammy Trujillo has more.
14: Researchers at UNC Chapel Hill published results from a study that randomly assigned 360 patients from Central North Carolina clinics to one of two programs. UNC's program put a healthier twist on Southern eating, emphasizing healthier fats, whole grains, fruits, and veggies. Both groups ultimately lost about 3.5% of their body weight, but the UNC diet scored significantly better on measures of diet quality.
13: Lisa Taylor, NBC News Radio.
15: And now for your Alternative Talk weekend weather outlook. For your Saturday, we'll have clearing skies throughout the afternoon, giving us a high near 75 and southwest winds around 10 miles per hour. Overnight, increasing clouds with a low around 60. For tomorrow, looks like we'll have a sunny afternoon on Sunday, bringing us a high near 75 and a low around 58. And finally for Monday, sunny skies throughout the day, high near 77.
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0: enjoyed my time here. Thanks to everyone who's been watching this week, especially the hungry, hungry hypocrite in the White House. Kind of weird to think he spent more nights with me this week than Melania. I'd like to thank Jimmy Kimmel for inviting me to do this and for reminding everyone that we have the right to free speech in this country, whether Orange Voldemort likes it or not.
1: Yay!
2: Yay!
1: Yay for comedy legends. Oh, like these two,
2: yeah.
1: Right here. Like you know who.

0: Hi, Frangela. You know,
1: hello.
0: It feels just, morally wrong. It feels somehow to put a wig on without you two being involved. Do you know what I'm saying?
2: I know. Honestly, brilliant. I do.
3: We talk about that more often than you think.
0: Yeah, I feel like I'm cheating. I'm like, there's got to be a way to get Frangela in the Natalie Harp sketch. Let me figure it out.
4: I mean, she for sure doesn't have any black friends. I can tell you that.
0: Can I just say Rick James was ahead of his time. Girl's a super freak. Super freaky.
3: Wow. Super freaky.
4: I've been reading these letters, and I'm like, this is enough to have her committed. I really do think you could just take that to any judge.
3: No, in 1952, she would have been inside.
1: Yeah.
3: Okay.
4: Yes. Some kind of rest facility.
0: Yes. We were just, talking to Frank Fuglisi. I mean, it's obviously endlessly funny for comedic purposes, but it really is, once again, just an extraordinary national security threat. I mean, even the Secret Service and the rest of his staff were like, keep this wackadoo away from him.
4: Mm-hmm. And she won't get a security clearance? She won't. See, I just asked Frank that.
0: I'm like, why would you actively resist getting one? And he said, well, if you don't have anything to hide,
4: you're not going to pass.
3: That's right. And governments are reaching out to her directly.
4: Yeah. Yes.
0: Foreign leaders. Yeah.
3: Foreign leaders for contact with our government.
4: They raked through Hillary's emails to find her lunch plans,
3: find
4: her whatever. But this man, and she wasn't the president, this man has literally filled his cabinet full of people who can't pass a clearance.
0: Yeah. Yeah. No, I mean, someone said, like, we sent our two most corrupt real estate people over to Iran. Who could have seen that they couldn't make a deal? It's just nobody is qualified for what they do.
4: And you're an idiot if you negotiate with them. Like, yeah. That's what I, if I'm in Iran, I'm like, I'm not negotiating with
0: my God.
4: Losers. This is crazy.
0: Iran did the Natalie Harp Lego video already.
4: they almost beat me
0: to the punch. Yeah,
4: I have to see it. Listen, you can't trust a word that comes out of Trump's mouth ever.
0: Yeah.
4: Like, we were reporting in the final word about how he said, announced, as he does on the internets, that we have a deal with Canada. We have a trade deal. And then you get to Mark Carney, the, prime minister, and he's like, we don't have a deal.
0: Yeah.
4: There's not a deal.
0: Yeah,
4: we made some progress.
3: We had a phone call.
4: We talked.
0: No,
4: we decide what to order for lunch, but we didn't really.
0: I mean, Iran is humiliating him on the daily, Francis. On the daily, right?
3: All day long. And the reality is we are looking to another hostile government.
0: Yeah.
3: For the truth.
0: Yeah.
3: We can't get it out of our government. We can't get it out of the White House.
0: Now, y'all have guest starred on a lot of big-time shows. What did you think of Melania's comeback appearance yesterday? Did it ring true to you?
4: I mean, she had to do a proof of life.
0: Yes,
4: people were like, we have not heard from this woman. Did she fall down the stairs? What happened?
3: First of all, did you see who holds hands like that up in the air so that the camera can catch it? Okay?
4: Please catch this because
3: we are touching each other. We are touching each other. And let me tell you.
0: That cost extra.
3: I'm going to put it how my husband put it. He, when she came out and was like, I know you were missing me. And he was like, no, we wasn't.
0: No.
3: what we were saying was, look how that hoe got replaced with that hoe. That's what we was talking about. Mm-hmm. Not you. We weren't missing you.
0: No,
3: Miss
0: as
3: lady.
0: A country, we were like, bitch, please.
3: Right?
0: She's like, here I am. Here I am.
4: Nobody cares.
3: Nobody cares.
0: New York is where she'd rather be, as you get allergic smelling the hay.
4: It's so crazy. They're like, she hasn't been seen in, what is it, like almost 40 days or something?
0: Yeah.
4: And I was like, cool. Like, I wish that could be said of her partner. Like, I just
0: love that John Ossoff didn't even say anything about her being mistress, then it caused this giant freak out.
4: I love it. I love it because he brought it to our attention correctly.
0: Right.
4: Mm-hmm. And all he did, see, this is where he's so sexy Atticus Finch. Let me tell you about him.
0: He's
4: Hotticus Finch.
3: Hotticus.
4: He literally, all he did was a little, that was some serious, serious side eye, serious tea spilling.
0: Yeah.
4: Just, it's just that he likes to travel with Natalie.
3: Right.
4: And everybody was like, who the hell is Natalie? What was like, do you mean the human printer? I know that she prints stuff, but what are you saying? And then it's like, and it all cascaded from there.
0: Not enough pearls. Hey, not enough pearls to clutch.
3: We have to ask the question, why is her life more important than the Secretary of State?
1: Thank you.
4: Yeah. I don't know if you know this, but he's Latino. So,
0: speaking of which, Frangela, I'm sure this is not appear at all racist to anyone, but so the Navy is
4: I know what you're about to say. I know exactly what you're about to say.
3: Instead of a hero, we're gonna name a zero.
0: There you
3: go.
0: There you go. They are the USS Doris Midori Miller honoring a black sailor who fought off the Japanese planes at Pearl Harbor with no training on the gun he used. Internal discussions are now about renaming it after Trump, of course. Naming a carrier after a sitting president would be unprecedented.
4: Let me tell you something. I will go around this country. Francis and I will go to Home Depot, or we can't go there. We'll go to some place that is okay politically, and we're going to get paint, and we're going to cover up everything. Everything. Every place we see it, we're going to cover it up.
3: Well, you know what
4: free.
3: I'm going to say? What I'm going to write on it is bone spurs. Mm. Yeah. USS bone spurs.
4: How are you going to get draft dodging?
0: Yeah. Tell us again about the price of eggs, right? You're like, you're just literally trying to erase black people. I mean, out of our history, off of our, you know, heroes' names off of our ships. I mean, it's...
4: But you know what? We're still here.
0: Yeah. It's not going well, even.
4: That's not how it works. It's not how it works.
0: Anna Sapphire said, President Biden and Kamala Harris did not create the highest inflation during his term. When President Biden took over, there was worldwide COVID pandemic. Economics across the world had collapsed because of lockdowns and supply chain. When he took office, inflation was 9.5%. When he left, it was 3%. Trump's tariffs and the Iran war is what hurting the economy now. Republicans blame Biden to hide that fact. I saw a whole montage of everyone from the agriculture secretary.
4: Yes.
0: Literally just Biden. Biden's fault. Hegseth, J.D. Vance.
4: Everybody. This is what I don't understand. In January, Trump said the economy, he did an interview where he said, well, now the economy's mine. Before the war. He claimed it.
0: Yeah.
4: Finally. And then the war, he started the war, and now they're all like, oh, it's Biden. And I'm like, okay. Those kind of discussions irritate me, because it's like, okay, what? I'll concede that point.
0: Yeah.
4: Biden had really high inflation. So what are you going to do about the inflation today?
0: Yeah.
4: Like, that's
3: also,
4: whatever. It's not true. But if that's what it takes to get us to a discussion of today.
0: And
4: like,
0: part of where we were in COVID is a huge part is Trump's disastrous response to COVID. That's why we were doing so badly as a country.
3: Thank you, Stephanie. They're saying that 30% of the $40 trillion that we are looking at in terms of the deficit was caused under the Trump administration. 30%.
0: Mm-hmm. Yeah.
4: The first administration or the second?
3: Between the two.
0: Yeah.
4: Oh, wow.
0: Yeah.
4: That's...
0: Speaking of Kamala, can I just say Trump heads to South Carolina today to campaign for Darlene Graham.
4: She don't know about that.
0: Remember when Kamala was an unqualified DEI hire?
4: I can't think of a better example. The woman literally said, I don't know.
3: I don't know.
4: That's not like my thing.
0: Not my thing.
4: But if you want to ask me about Double Dutch,
3: right,
4: I can tell you all the moves.
3: I don't do politics, okay?
4: No, that's
3: if you
4: want really
3: to talk to me, you're going to have to talk to me about something else, because I don't talk about politics.
4: I don't really do that.
0: I mean, Nikki Haley said, Lindsey Graham was well-informed on the United States national security. Darlene Graham admits she's not. This is not something you inherit, and it is critical in the U.S. Senate. Nikki apparently will probably still vote for her. I mean,
4: of course she will.
0: Republicans have no principles.
4: Nehemiah gonna vote for her. Isn't that her name, Nehemiah?
0: Yeah, it's weird. It's almost like they all changed their names because the party's racist a little bit. Yeah.
4: I mean,
0: right, Rafael Cruz?
4: Yes.
3: Yeah.
4: Right. Thank you.
0: Yeah. This is so one time Trump voter said he has robbed more people, so I'm not his fan anymore. I thought he was for real, but now I see the people he puts in office. They're all his buddies. We can't have the one percenters running everything. They own everything. They own all the homes, the businesses. What does that leave us? He is a three-time Trump voter. Angela, I know
4: all
0: you
4: these
0: and
4: things
0: I
4: were true.
0: You and I are at the bar. Francis will be on the welcome wagon to welcome these voters back, but.
4: Mm-mm. And I'm going to tell you something. Don't leave your bag unattended.
3: Okay. I know better.
4: Because okay. I swear to you, I'm not. Not only are we not welcoming Stephanie, but it's going to be an unpleasant trip.
0: Yeah, I mean, it really. Like we say it over and over again. They voted for, I guess, for it to happen to someone else. But now that it's
4: yes!
0: happened to them,
4: 100% they did.
0: Yeah.
4: You cannot tell me you voted him for the first time, and you know what? The first time, and it was about money. It wasn't about money. It
0: I
4: really
0: know.
4: Wasn't. You know, it wasn't. The first thing the man said was racist.
0: Yeah.
4: So yeah. It's like you voted to not have to deal with brown and black people at all and to be able to demonstrate your worst character flaws freely. That's what you voted for. You just didn't realize that he also was going to screw up the economy. Like, these things cost us money and safety.
0: I hate to see, now I'm going to be a snotty coastal elite. How did anyone not see any of this coming, though? Angela, how would it possibly?
4: Yeah,
0: how could they possibly surgically only hurt brown people? Like,
3: I can tell you. I can tell you
0: okay,
3: exactly. They don't believe fat meat is greasy.
4: They don't.
3: That's the scientific answer.
0: You can wax the pony twice,
1: exactly.
0: I'm guessing.
4: And you can't. Everybody knows that.
1: And they don't catch
4: they think
1: rice.
4: The that's right. That's right.
0: Yeah,
4: they think
0: don't.
4: If the biscuit doesn't rise, the day doesn't either. These are not true.
0: Yeah, and they don't even know that a crick's got a holler.
4: Mm-hmm. A holla's got a crick.
3: Yeah.
4: That's just how it works.
0: Yeah. They don't know what's the river's what? Lazy waterfall.
3: Lakes.
4: That's right.
0: Yeah.
4: Nothing, a lake is nothing but a lazy waterfall.
0: That's right. Yeah.
3: That's right.
0: Yeah. They literally
4: don't go
0: believe.
4: Chasing lakes. Don't go chasing lakes.
0: That's not what Prince said, is it?
1: Don't go chasing lakes.
4: Chasing lakes.
3: Ooh, yeah.
0: They literally believe that we are, in fact, Boo Boo the Fool up in here.
3: Up
4: Thank
3: in here.
4: You.
0: Yes.
3: Thank you.
0: Okay.
3: Don't pee on my head and tell me it's raining. Not
4: never.
3: Up in here.
4: Not never. Not. Oh,
3: that,
4: no.
3: That was the
4: throw
3: spirit
4: rice
3: of my mama
4: up
3: that came
4: them.
3: Up out of me just now.
4: Right.
0: They think they're going to throw rice at us, right, Francis? And then
3: we'll
4: right.
3: catch it and cook it.
0: Yeah.
4: This is how it works.
0: All right. If you don't speak for Angela, that was closed captioned on C-SPAN 2 for the Frangela, the Frangela impaired. 20 minutes after the hour. More Fridays with Frangela on the Stephanie Miller Show.
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0: Stephanie Miller.
1: Ow! Yeah, what? Yeah, Fridays with Frangela. That's right. Marie in New York City, you're on with Frangela. Hi, Marie.
2: Hi, Stephanie. Hello, pretty Stephanie. Hello, beautiful Jody.
1: Oh.
2: And handsome Sam.
1: Oh, my goodness. Bye. We are loving this so far.
2: Listen, Frangela, love idiot of the week.
3: Thank
2: Always
3: you.
2: Get a laugh here.
1: Fantastic.
2: Now, I'm calling. Please give me a minute, Stephanie. I'm calling as a member of Free Speech TV because I want to speak to the C-SPAN audience.
1: Okay.
2: Because I want to let them know about Free Speech TV.
1: Yes.
2: The completely corporate-free channel.
1: That's right.
2: Progressive channel.
1: Thank you, because people are going to have separation anxiety, Jody, when we're gone after today on C-SPAN.
3: They will.
1: We're just filling in for the Senate, who is in recess. But yes, thank you. We will be. You can see us on Free Speech TV and Political Voices Network. Wow, my phone system just blew up. That's
3: yeah,
1: weird.
3: Yeah, it did.
1: Wow.
3: I'll fix it.
1: Yep, that's that
3: I'll
1: high budget operation. By the way, did you our Natalie Harp sketch? Did you buy Sam's Honda Accord as the presidential limo?
4: Oh, totally.
1: Yeah.
4: Well,
1: yeah.
4: You know, they didn't let her go in the limo now. They probably did let her go in, like, one of the lesser AIDS's cars.
5: Trunks.
1: Yeah.
5: Really, one of the lesser AIDS trunks.
1: Right.
5: That's how Natalie rolled.
4: Let me tell you something. She jumped in there like, that's how she is used to traveling.
1: Uh-huh.
4: Like, everybody makes her ride in the trunk.
5: Yeah. She was like, oh, no, I can get in the trunk. Oh, no.
4: That's my seat.
1: Oh, it's no bother.
4: My family doesn't want to be seen with me either. I have to jump in the trunk at home all the time.
5: Yeah. I live in the women's locker room. I don't take up much space.
1: By the way, since you brought up their family, Angela,

0: Research shows, on average, car accident victims with a lawyer get over 3 times more money than those without one. Better off with Booha.
1: Ever. Or live in the women's locker room.
2: I mean, no. She's, first of all, some serious daddy issues. But secondly, but that's what she said, you know, the brother said, this is how our mother, you know, like, basically Trump's the racist POS that, like,
1: yes.
2: That, yeah. You know, that, like, yes. She identifies with. Because,
1: is the brother cool?
2: Yeah.
1: Did he get the brains?
3: They're very estranged.
2: The brother, yeah, something went awry in that family.
1: A lot went awry.
4: A lot.
2: He was like,
4: all the things.
3: His name
1: for generations.
3: Preston.
2: Yeah, it was like Chris.
1: You don't stumble on that kind of crazy out of the blue. This is a generational issue.
2: Yeah.
1: Like they, you know,
2: yeah.
1: Hereditary.
2: Yeah, but the mom, were they homeschooled? I don't know if it was a Christian
3: so.
2: Ooh, something. But yeah,
3: so.
2: It was like, you know, people had some slaves right away. They're a slave master. I mean, people were so hysterical was basically what she espoused.
1: Mm-hmm. Okay. Quality education.
2: Yes, yes, that's what I was pointing to.
3: Yeah.
2: Right, yes. So David Axelrod posted, no one's been more consistently eloquent or incisive in exposing Trump than Ossoff. The paragraph from this weekend's speech has gotten so much attention, was a brutal takedown, but 2 words in it with Natalie seemed gratuitous and unnecessary. Someone said,
1: stop.
2: Kindly shut the up with this bolt. I am so sick of these let's take the high road ass takes.
1: Well, it also, we get to critique her. Like,
2: right.
1: She is the president's primary aide in information.
2: Right.
1: This is not, we're not going after somebody's kid who has, you know what I'm saying? Like,
2: right.
1: There needs to be a critique of her. She is a public person with an immense amount of power and access.
2: And spare me the pearl clutching on the left or the right. And
1: oh, absolutely. I can't with that. I can't with this. I don't have time for it.
2: All right.
4: Or Scott Jennings sitting there trying to audition for a job.
2: More Fridays with Frangela next.

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0: get killed.
1: Yeah, well, Kyle's not here.
0: How come?
1: Kicked off the team. Didn't Tim tell you? Kyle and some other kids got caught drinking beer in the park a couple of nights ago.
0: Really?
1: Yeah. Zero tolerance. He's out for the season.
0: Come on, it's a first offense, right?
1: That we know of. But why should that matter? He knew not to drink. I've made it clear to Matt, that's what we expect from him. What have you said to Tim?
0: Nothing really. You know, a lot of kids try it at this age, so...
1: Yeah, well, a lot of kids don't try it, too. I'm not saying that Matt's gonna be this perfect kid, but if I don't tell him what we expect and why he shouldn't drink, how's he gonna know?
0: You think kids that age really listen?
1: They never.

0: minute, Bill.
1: But they hear more than you think.
2: Talk. 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
3: Bye, Dad.
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3: Remember, I'm going to Alex's party tonight and sleeping over.
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0: My short-term goal is going to the Senate to help kind of right the ship, to be a stopgap, to like to really stop Donald Trump, because again, I think he's not trying to leave, and we need to send people there who are bold, unapologetic fighters, because quiet status quo timid leadership is not going to help us in this moment.
1: Angie Nixon, surprise win in Florida.
2: I like her.
1: Yeah, I am loving her. Give me a little more. One more. Angie Nixon in Florida.
0: I don't believe in defunding anything. I think we need to make sure that we are scrutinizing them, and we need to make sure we're spending money the right way. What I do want to make sure we're doing, we need to make sure we're fully funding public education. We need to make sure that we are fully funding Medicare and providing universal health care for people, because people shouldn't be going bankrupt simply because they go to the doctor. We also need to make sure that we're providing things like universal child care. And how do we do this? Well, we repeal that big BS bill because it wasn't beautiful, the one that Donald Trump pushed, and we make these billionaires pay what they owe.
1: Yeah. So I think she's doing a good job sort of rejecting, because she wasn't officially endorsed by Democratic Socialists, and I think she's doing a good job framing the issues and sort of, I'm just so tired of these labels, Frangela, right? I mean, and first of all,
2: how about
1: I thought it was helpful. He raised her opponent raised 16 times the money she did.
3: Yes.
1: And she's
3: Vindman.
1: Yeah.
3: $16 million to her under $1 million.
1: Right.
3: And that says to me that people are sick and tired of losing to money.
4: And also, I mean, we were talking about this on the final word. How much of that money, that $16 million, was from people in Florida?
1: Right.
4: Because he is a nationally known person,
1: right?
4: You know,
1: right.
4: And not that I object to necessarily to people donating to campaigns, PAC money needs to go, you know, but it just seems to me that like that isn't necessarily an indication of how popular he was in Florida.
1: Mm-hmm. Yeah.
4: The vote is,
1: right.
4: The vote tells you.
1: Right.
3: Yeah.
1: But she made the distinction between prisons and private prisons, and So Harry Enten was saying, look, Democratic Socialism is no longer just a polling phenomenon. It is the real world. We're seeing actual candidates winning primaries. You got three in New York, two in Michigan, one in Colorado, one in Florida, running for Senate and Pennsylvania. So this is not just a Northeast phenomenon in terms of the DSA candidates who are winning primaries. And he said, the thing I will note, though, even though DSA is going to be a larger part of the Democratic Party, they're not the majority of the Democratic Party. I like the people framing it as this is what a big tent looks like. You know,
4: yes.
1: I don't like different people are going to win in different areas. Some candidates are better than other candidates.
3: Mm-hmm.
1: And again, it's just the labels I just think are not helpful when we're fighting fascism.
4: No, exactly. And also, like, they're just not racist. Like, this is the thing. Like, these are policy disagreements or questions between points of view, not fundamentally bad, wrong people. Like, that's.
1: Right.
3: Can I just also say this? The establishment is fearful of this perspective.
4: Yes.
3: Because what it can't do is sit there and tell you as the voter, us as the voter, say, you know what, we need to move closer to the center on this.
4: Mm-hmm. No,
3: we need to get closer to Republicans on this idea. Mm-hmm. I'm going to tell you something.
4: Gradual change.
3: Gradual change. Mm-hmm. The American voter is done with that.
4: Yep.
3: Okay?
4: Now that I see the speed, the alacrity with which things can get done.
3: Yeah.
4: Like, imagine if we were getting done actual things and not criming.
1: That's why they're freaking out over Mayor Mondani, because he's getting
4: doing
1: stuff done
4: things
1: that people likes, and people are like, oh, is that Democratic Socialism? Okay.
3: I'll have more, please.
1: Yeah.
4: Yes.
3: Fill up my cup.
1: I mean,
4: because the tent should be the furtherance of every person that people be taken care of. That's the tent covering that we're all under.
1: And meanwhile,
3: and also, I just want to say this. Moving from a paternal system to a maternal system, a paternal top-down that looks like white, Christian, straight male on top of everybody, and then it trickles down versus a maternal system where women put
4: the community.
3: Most vulnerable
4: and
3: community and children in the middle and the aged and take care of them. That is what we're talking about right now.
1: Yeah.
3: It is not about democratic socialism. It is about how do we care for our society and our community.
1: Yeah. Mm-hmm. Listen, we've discussed this, right, Jody? This is why female octopuses throw rocks at male octopuses that are irritating them. So that's what's happening electorally. Okay. Meanwhile, on their side, all they have is fear-mongering, right? Yep. Mike Johnson said, it's a contrast, a stark one between common sense and crazy. It's a contest between common sense and communism, literally communism. Are we going to maintain our matchless constitutional republic? Or are we going to tear down that to the foundations, as the Democrats are arguing to do, get rid of all the institutions and everything we've represented, and go down this dark, dangerous, deadly road of communism? First of all, nobody under a certain age has any effing idea what he's talking about.
4: Exactly. And also, that's Trump. That's a description of what Trump's doing.
1: Yeah.
2: Yeah.
1: He's the one literally writing love letters to communist Kim Jong-un and saluting North Korean generals.
2: And isn't it the Republicans that wanted to drown government in the bathtub?
1: Yes. Yes. And they're the ones who are taking over companies, mm-hmm. right? As long as, you know, mm-hmm. daddy gets a taste. So he said, this is the choice for Americans. They're beginning to see that. I think that's going to be a huge thing for turnout in November. They call themselves DSA, but this is Marxism. It's communism.
2: No, it's
1: this is all they ever have is fear-mongering, a fear of the other, right?
4: But you said it, Stephanie, you're completely right. They have not been prepping the young people to be afraid of that. Right. They've been prepping young people to be afraid of the usuals, brown, black people, whatever, immigrants. But young people, if you're under the age of 55, 60 years old, you're not afraid of no communism. You don't even know what it is.
1: Yeah.
3: Let me tell you something. America is crashing out. Americans can't find jobs.
4: That's right.
3: Food is up 33%, and you want to talk about a revolution? People are sitting here going, crying under crushing debt in America, okay?
1: Mm-hmm. Yeah.
3: People are putting their groceries on Klarna and Afterpay. They can't afford to put food on the table or buy school supplies for children. What are we talking about? Hand me that democratic socialism.
4: Yes.
3: Put it in my mouth. Let me chew it up.
4: I'll wear a Trotsky t-shirt.
1: I think we coined that last week, the terms torchy and pitchforky and French revolutiony.
4: Mm-hmm. Yes, yeah. Completely.
1: Because previously, Angela, we were just stabby. We were slightly
4: stabby.
1: We were
4: just stabby, but we've added a political agenda to our stabbiness, and that makes it pitchforky.
3: Yeah. I mean, we're acting like people are not under the most intense pressure since the Great Depression. People are watching their lives slip out of the middle class. I mean, drain like grains of sand out of their lives. Mm-hmm. Okay, their position, their lives, their status. This situation, if we are at, what is it, the highest nuclear
1: DEFCON
3: level?
1: DEFCON 5.
3: DEFCON 5 or 1? Which one?
1: DEFCON Natalie.
5: 5 goes the other way.
3: Yeah, DEFCON Natalie. That's where we at.
4: DEFCON Natalie, the America story.
1: An American psycho.
2: There you go.
4: I mean, hello, single white female. What up?
1: Francis, I want to give you, got cut off at the break. We were talking about David Axelrod. First of all, God bless him. But Obama is, I don't know, I didn't want to say once in a generation. He's just a once and forever candidate. So I got to say, you've been riding that Obama train for a long time. Really, Obama had, I think, the most to do with Obama's success. But I just am done. We're done with pearl clutching on the left or the right. He was saying what Ossoff said about Natalie Harp. It's like he said it distracted and detracted from the power of the message. Oh, please. Oh, my God.
4: He didn't say anything about her. He just said the president travels with her, which he does. He put her in a catering truck with himself.
1: Even Michelle Obama has been like this going high.
4: I mean,
1: right?
4: What? I'm not. You're not going to call us every name under the sun and have a president who just cusses all day long and get in your knickers.
1: Yeah.
4: Over mentioning.
1: Oh, my God, please. The treatment of women. I'm like, start with how he treats any female reporter. Start with him being an adjudicated rapist. Start with him being. Okay. Epstein files. Blah. Go ahead.
3: Yeah. No. Turn that look onto this president. Why are we even having this conversation that the perspective we're coming from? No, we get to ask questions, and you don't get to talk us down from it.
1: Yeah. Bill O'Reilly claimed he would vote for Vladimir Putin over John Ossoff after he mentioned Natalie Harp. Okay.
2: Wow.
1: Oh, dear. We've lost Bill O'Reilly.
4: Good luck with that.
1: Oh, no. Mm. Yeah, he called Ossoff's comments a gutter snipe statement and said, you don't get lower than that. This is the lowest you go.
2: Really?
1: I mean, oh, my God.
3: Take that as a compliment. Take it
4: it's
3: as
4: insane.
3: A that's a compliment from Bill O'Reilly, okay?
4: Why is he even around? Like, yeah. What's going on?
1: Oh, meanwhile, he threatened us with a good time. He said if Trump's legacy is on the line, if Democrats win big in the midterms. Oh, no. Thanks for helping us with turnout.
4: Oh, he had, his legacy is done. That's yeah. cooked. If I have to personally go and write in every single book, it's done.
1: All right, Frangela, it is time for a would this person be alive if they were a black person? It's a new stack I've created.
4: Trump will be a lot of stack.
1: Trump is just today's. Store owner screams during arrest. Lisa Fleischman, one of the owner of the Trump Truth Store, I'm sure you're familiar, was arrested on a warrant after she missed a scheduled court appearance tied to charges of driving without a license or in related traffic violations. New body cam video shows the owner of the Trump Truth Store in it's in Crystal Lake, that one. I know you
5: Naturally.
1: Frequent all
5: Camp
1: of them.
5: Crystal Lake,
1: yeah.
5: yes, uh-huh. absolutely.
1: Yelling that she would sue the police before loudly screaming as officers arrested her on a warrant for failing to appear in court. She began screaming about the handcuffs. She said this. This hurts. Get this thing off me. I swear to God, I will sue the out of you.
5: My.
1: And she's also wearing a Trump necklace with the Trump's faces on the front and back of her elegant tube top dress. So she's an exceptionally Trumpy dress.
4: I mean, why do these people, you know, I don't want to believe in stereotypes. I really don't. Why they got to be so stereotypical? Why?
1: Was the term white trash coming
5: from?
1: Because fat meat is greasy.
5: Meese?
1: Fat meat.
3: It is greasy.
1: Aww.
4: Fat meat is greasy.
1: You know, I can never hear enough of the sad story of the time you were on the reality show and Francis went to get you a piece of pork, Angela, because you were starving. Because that was the point
4: we
1: of the show.
4: We hadn't eaten in days.
1: Yeah. And like your best friend, she went to get it for you, and then what happened?
4: That's right, because I was feeling weak.
3: She was so weak. When I tell
4: I
3: you,
4: I was really weak.
3: She
4: the mosquitoes
3: she
4: were
3: up.
4: Killing me.
1: Yeah.
3: She couldn't
4: they
3: sit up.
4: They were killing me.
3: Yeah.
4: Like I'm allergic, and it just was everywhere, and I was just so
1: yeah.
4: in such bad shape. And she comes to goes to get the meat, and then when she comes back, she's just chewing, and I was like,
1: oh.
4: "Where's my
3: meat?
4: Where's my
3: meat?"
4: We each got one piece of meat because the men were sharing their meat with us, right? Oh. So everybody got
1: that sounds
4: and
1: dirty.
4: She was like, and then she just looked teary eyed at me, and she was like, "I'm sorry."
3: And I tried to offer.
1: That's how
3: I tried to open my mouth and offer the meat to
1: like
3: her,
1: a bird?
3: Like a baby bird.
1: Well, I was just gonna say that's how close you are. You think of yourself as the mama bird, yeah. Yeah,
4: yes, that's
1: you know,
4: how close we are, that she would steal food from me.
1: Because she has a child and all the rest of us don't, so that's how it's done in the wild, Angela.
3: Literally, okay, in
4: she forgot.
3: Seconds.
1: Yeah. Milliseconds.
3: I forgot that meat was not for me.
1: Milliseconds.
3: Milliseconds.
1: I have to know, did
3: I
1: you take
3: it? Not,
1: did you take
3: it? Was,
4: you
3: in my
4: took
3: mouth.
4: It, threw it in your mouth, turned around.
1: Did you take the masticated, regurgitated meat,
4: no,
1: Angela?
4: No,
1: you did not.
4: No, I did not.
3: I'm going to tell you something. You want to watch somebody, have somebody watch you eat their meat in front of them? You want to feel guilty? You want to feel shame?
1: The good
3: okay?
1: news is,
4: like, keep chewing. Keep chewing.
3: This was 19 years ago, y'all. Okay? Like it happened yesterday.
4: I feel the pains like it was this morning.
1: Yeah. This is how she's getting pitchforky and torchy, right? Because you wouldn't even let her eat cake. You're just like...
4: Don't put her in charge of the supplies. Do not.
3: Don't. Everything is not okay in supplies.
1: All of America's on a diet now. Since we're all starving because you can't eat anything. It's all poison, pretty much.
3: Oh, if you didn't know, I had to throw out my Outshine fruit bars because I received an email saying that there was glass in them, potentially.
1: Oh, looky here. FDA issues highest risk warning on recalled berries. Guess what I just bought yesterday?
5: Berries.
1: Yeah, I got berries up there. Berries. Remember the old, the local TV, like, something in your refrigerator will kill you?
4: Yes.
1: Film at 11.
4: Yes.
1: And so we had to
3: tell
1: wait.
3: Me now.
1: Right? You're like, what if I
3: right
1: pick the
3: now.
1: Wrong evening snack and I don't make
4: I'm
1: it
4: like,
1: to 11?
4: I'm sitting here with food like, can I, what is it this? I don't, all I want to know is it this piece of food? Is it
3: I
4: this
3: mean,
4: piece of food?
3: There's so many recalls and I think in a tongue-in-cheek way, I was like, yeah, this is going to be really messed up. But it really is messed up.
1: I sense a new game show that we could host, right? Like which foods are... Which foods
4: recalled
1: are,
4: or not?
1: Which foods are poison? And we just slap it out of their mouths, right?
4: Yeah for extra points, you have to guess what the contaminant is.
3: Snap out of it.
1: Yeah, we'll bring Cher on. Just, no! Drop that. You know, like trying to get
4: anything.
1: Stuff out of your dog's mouth?
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1: Yeah. All right. That was my first garage band, Loose Meat. Okay.
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0: 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Get the party going on the dance
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0: Where the party's at, and you find out if you do that. Yeah. Frangela, it's that dancing you've missed so much. That's so, it's so pointy, so angular.
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0: Do it.
2: And Political Voices Network on YouTube. Yes. Check that out. We're all on that.
0: Thank you.
3: Yeah.
0: And thank you, everybody, reposting my crazy Natalie Harp video. Thank you. Thank you for liking and whatever. This Sunday, Paula Poundstone and I will be at the Grassroots Dems HQ. They're our Sexy Liberal partner. Their grand opening. We have a DJ, so there will be dancing, Francis, just in case you want to come. Ooh. If you're in L.A., come and check our social media. Come on out. And Paula Poundstone will be live in studio with us on Monday. Okay, this is exciting. Trump jokes Natalie Harp could replace Caroline Leavitt.
3: Uh-huh.
0: As the, oh, dear God.
2: I love it. Because I have a really strong feeling that she can't do that at all. I love it.
0: She's a little touchy. Didn't she just tell the press to F off and flipped off the press yesterday?
2: Yeah.
0: She's a little sensitive.
2: I mean, we need everything to just start lining up better. Yeah. Like, that's what they should have.
0: I feel she might be a little tightly wound. You know what I'm saying?
2: Mm-hmm. That's right. Mm-hmm. Plus, can she stand to be away from him that long?
3: No.
0: So, by the way, Jody, I believe Mitch McConnell continues to be...
3: Dead?
0: Perhaps. This is the contempt I feel like Republicans have for the American people. But Rand Paul said he doesn't understand why people are demanding Mitch McConnell release more details on his health condition.
3: Oh,
0: he said, anyone who's had a relative that's gotten older, it happens to all of us. Really? They're dead and continue to serve in the Senate?
2: Yeah, this is why Biden couldn't be president, though.
0: Yeah,
3: right.
2: Like...
3: Right.
2: I mean, he never went missing. That man is walking around right now, and he's got cancer. And it's spread.
0: What this whole party doesn't understand is they work for us. He works for the... He has constituents that he owes. It's not... They're like, oh, you're just being nosy.
2: Really? Because you went over the books, over and over with... If any kind of doctor walked up in the White House, you were on it and all over it trying to find out if Biden had something done. Did Biden this? Biden... Yeah. They were all up in his colon.
0: Yeah.
2: And you're going to talk about... This man hasn't shown up for 3 months.
0: He fell asleep yesterday again.
3: Yes, he did.
0: Melania's like, I flew in for this, and now he's sleeping. It's a poopy diaper.
2: Yeah, like, and these people are all up in women's uteruses. Mm-hmm. Thank you.
0: Yeah, thank you.
2: No, I don't even.
0: Can I just say?
3: I need to know what's going on with Mitch 24/7.
2: Thank you.
0: Is anyone else getting tired of Grampy telling the same same stories over and over? Trump claims census proves he won the 2020 election.
2: How does this sound? How does the census prove
0: it? It doesn't. Spoiler alert. Narrator, it doesn't.
2: I don't understand. You know what I think is in his head are just like those dice that they use for Dungeons and Dragons. I just think there's a bunch of those just kind of like rattling around.
0: I'm glad that polling, he's failing. CNN data guru says Americans view Trump as a member of the swamp. He is the swamp.
2: Exactly. He dug the swamp and named it after himself. Exactly. Okay.
0: 70% of Americans overall say Trump's business interests influence his decisions as president. You know what? I guess we'll take it. People are waking up whenever they're waking up. But who didn't see this coming?
2: Yeah. Don't come sit next to me and Stephanie, though. This bar is full.
3: Yep.
0: And what's
3: y'all owe Hunter Biden an apology.
2: Oh.
3: Yeah, big time. When Barron is worth $150 from crypto
0: million.
3: Investments?
0: Yeah. Mm-hmm. Yeah.
3: $150 million, I'm sorry.
0: Yeah. And Trump says none of your...
3: $150?
0: When he's asked about that, Trump says none of your business. I mean, that is their message to America, is you. Mm-hmm. Like, he's like, I'm not going to apologize about gas prices. Oh, the deployment should have been longer. And I mean, they're literally, their message is you. America.
3: Yep.
2: Right? I don't even listen to them anymore. All it is the Snoopy adults to me. Racism.
0: We love you, Frangela.
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7: NBC News Radio, I'm Lisa Taylor. President Trump is defending his decision to pause tariffs on beef imports. Trump told reporters on Air Force One Friday, "We want to get the beef prices down, so we'll get them down a little bit, and that's what the voters want." Earlier Friday, Trump announced he was temporarily lifting certain tariffs on imported ground beef to lower the cost for consumers. The move was criticized by the CEO of the National Cattlemen's Beef Association. The U.S. is imposing steep tariffs on Canadian goods after trade talks collapsed with the Trump administration. The tariffs went into effect at the midnight deadline after weeks of negotiations. Canadian Prime Minister Mark Carney made the announcement Friday night and said progress in the trade talks has not been enough to meet our objectives for Canadians. Carney said Canada will match those tariffs dollar for dollar to protect our workers and businesses. Two employees of the U.S. Army Corps of Engineers were among those killed in a plane crash in southwest Alaska. Courtney Cuby has an update.
8: The NTSB says pilots could not see the runway and had to rely on their instruments to land. They believe the plane crashed on its second attempt. In a statement, the Air Force calling the individuals dedicated professionals carrying out a vital mission in a demanding environment.
7: The U.S. military says a Cessna 441 with eight people on board left Anchorage Thursday afternoon, heading to a remote military radar site when it crashed near the airstrip at Cape Newenham. Alaskan Command says all eight people were killed. The Cape Newenham radar site is part of a network of remote radar sites that monitor aircraft in Alaska's airspace. President Trump says everyone loves Republican Senator Darlene Graham. The president showed his support for Graham during remarks in South Carolina Friday afternoon.
9: We're going to elect Senator Darlene Graham to fight for South Carolina and to always put America first.
7: Graham is facing Congressman Ralph Norman in South Carolina's Republican Senate primary runoff on August 25th. You're listening to the latest on NBC News Radio. As the one-year anniversary of the death of conservative activist Charlie Kirk approaches, the group he founded is planning a memorial service. More from Nia Bender.
10: Kirk was gunned down during the event at Utah Valley University on September 10th of last year. Officials with Turning Point USA say they plan to mark the anniversary with an event called Freedom Built to Last. It'll take place at the UCCU Center on campus. Meanwhile, lawyers for Tyler Robinson, the man accused of killing Kirk, are set to meet prosecutors in court on September 1st.
7: The federal government is announcing a new initiative for better preparedness and response when individuals with autism are reported missing. Scott Carr reports.
11: The Department of Health and Human Services says it will partner with the DOJ and FEMA to better coordinate with emergency management and community partners across the nation. HHS says the program's called the National Autism Missing and Endangered Person Alert Initiative, reflecting, they say, a federal commitment to treating such missing cases with the appropriate urgency.
7: President Trump is set to award the Congressional Space Medal of Honor to the crew of NASA's Artemis II mission next week. The story from Chris Caraggio.
12: A White House official said he will present the award next Friday at Johnson Space Center in Houston. NASA astronauts Reid Wiseman, Victor Glover, and Christina Cook, along with Canadian Space Agency astronaut Jeremy Hansen, were the first humans to travel around the moon in more than a half century. They splashed down safely April 10th.
7: North Carolina scientists are finding that a southern style Mediterranean diet matches Weight Watchers for weight loss.
13: Tammy Trujillo has more.
14: Researchers at UNC Chapel Hill published results from a study that randomly assigned 360 patients from Central North Carolina clinics to one of two programs. UNC's program put a healthier twist on Southern eating, emphasizing healthier fats, whole grains, fruits, and veggies. Both groups ultimately lost about 3.5% of their body weight, but the UNC diet scored significantly better on measures of diet quality.
13: Lisa Taylor, NBC News Radio.
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20: And now for your alternative talk weekend weather outlook. For your Saturday, we'll have clearing skies throughout the afternoon, giving us a high near 75 and southwest winds around 10 miles per hour. Overnight, increasing clouds with a low around 60. For tomorrow, looks like we'll have a sunny afternoon on Sunday, bringing us a high near 75 and a low around 58. And finally for Monday, sunny skies throughout the day, high near 77.
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22: Welcome to The Gailey Show, the only daily LGBTQ news and talk show on the radio in the United States. I'm your host, John Parker. Jim Powell is my executive producer here in the control room with me today.
23: Hey, everybody.
22: Are we doing a ticket giveaway?
23: Yes, we are doing
22: Not right now, but we're going to do one later in the show.
23: Yes.
22: All right.
23: Get your phones and be ready to call.
22: About 22 minutes after the hour, we're going to do a ticket giveaway for Arsenic and Old Lace, the funniest two grandmas you're ever going to see.
23: We should talk about the plot when we do that.
22: Yeah, but. Okay. All right, so this is Patrick in our control room. Our producer, who produces our show in the control room every day, just brought up this story to me literally before we were going on air, and it is just delicious. So I want all three of us to get in on this story. Just posted 22 minutes ago on a local ABC affiliate in Minneapolis, KSTP. Headline, Mike Lindell funds Minnesota GOP primary recount after his loss. So he announced today. Now, I mean, we all know who Mike Lindell is. I'm assuming all of our listeners to our show, no matter where you're listening in the country, know Mike Lindell, the guy who CEO of MyPillow, and he was one of the biggest
23: lunatics
22: proponents that Trump won the election, and he settled a $1 billion lawsuit in July against Dominion voting systems. And so he was running for governor. He got Trump's endorsement because obviously
23: lunatic.
22: And he lost by 11 percentage points or 45,000 votes last Tuesday. He is now claiming that in his analysis, his and his team's analysis, the vote totals moved backward during reporting that night. Well. There was unusual synchronized vote totals across all seven Republican candidates. I don't even know what that means. And counties are reporting more votes than cast. So he's asking for a hand recount that he is going to pay for. Maybe Patrick, what are your thoughts on this, Patrick?
24: They didn't think the leopards were going to eat their face.
22: Come on, Mike. You're not supposed to be challenging our elections. That was good. Jim, what do you...
23: Mike Lindell's an easy punching bag because I often use words like dumb, and I know that's, I'm being nasty with the kind of language that Trump uses. I do the same thing. I'm guilty of the same thing.
22: No, you are not the same as Trump.
23: But Mike Lindell is not a bright man. He's like Don Quixote. He's tilting at windmills. He's probably not well. I mean, I feel like that's very possible. I feel bad for him. I feel bad for anyone that knows him. I'm astonished that Donald Trump, of course, Donald Trump doesn't care about his brand anymore. So associating him with somebody who is very fortunate to not be houseless is, you know, I guess a risk he's willing to take. But I think he should do this. I think he should. The people at the elections thing should get lots of overtime. Take all the money from Mike Lindell any way that you can. And then, you know, and he never will go away until something bad happens. I suspect. Because he gets the same thing with Trump. He gets something out of being such a ludicrous buffoon. He gets something out of it.
22: Oh, wow.
23: He actually feels energized.
22: Yeah.
23: Like the mayor, like Giuliani. He actually gets energized by looking stupid in front of large numbers of people. That's such a sad, it must be something, you know, you can be diagnosed with. But it's pathetic, is so obviously pathetic. I don't know anyone that doesn't groan when they hear his name.
22: Mm-hmm. Mm-hmm. Even Republicans.
23: Yeah, everybody.
22: This comes a day after KSTP released a poll of the major races in Minnesota with Survey USA. They did the poll. They found that 52% of voters, these are likely voters, 661 in Minnesota, 52% want Amy Klobuchar, would vote for her as of when the poll was, 36% for current House Speaker, Minnesota House Speaker Lisa Daymuth. On the Senate side of things, current Lieutenant Governor Peggy Flanagan with 46% against former broadcaster Michelle Tafoya's 41%. And then in the always perennial, I don't understand Minnesota, why they've got in this poll, Keith Ellison with 43% of the vote, current Minnesota Attorney General Keith Ellison, 43% of the vote, the guy who has been at the forefront of fighting the Trump administration. And Democrats keep saying they want a fighter, they want a fighter. And so 43% of Minnesota voters supporting Attorney General Keith Ellison right now against 43%. For Ron Schultz? Are you kidding me? Like
23: Sergeant Schultz?
22: Come on, Democrats, get it together. Yeah, I just
23: sincerely.
22: Every single time they put Keith through the ringer in an election, and I guess we're revealing our editorial bias right now.
23: You have one of the best attorneys general in this state, and it's acknowledged. You talk to somebody in another state that you think is sane.
22: Yeah.
23: And Keith Ellison is the top. There may be one other person that's his equivalent. So to treat him with that kind of disrespect is disgusting.
22: He should be winning by 20 points.
23: Yeah.
22: But okay. We'll get more of that election stuff. This is closer we get to the election. Unfortunately, we have to talk about a little legal stuff where John pretends he's a lawyer. where John bemoans the fact that he didn't get his constitutional law degree. All right, so I've got two court cases, one that's not great, one that is great. So let's start with the one that isn't great. This one happened at the end of last week. Ninth Circuit District Court upheld the Trump administration's subpoenas against a trans care provider. So the DOJ had issued subpoenas to multiple organizations. This case was involving QueerDoc, and they wanted to get all sorts of records from them, including patients and what they were prescribing and how long they were doing it, and all sorts of invasive records, right? Well, a divided federal appeals court on Friday ruled that Trump and his DOJ could go forward with these subpoenas. It is a 2-1 decision of the Ninth U.S. Circuit Court of Appeals held that the efficacy and long-term risks of gender-affirming care treatments are, quote, uncertain, end quote, and the president possesses the authority to align enforcement priorities with his broader policy goals. Judge Carlos Bea, a nominee of President George W. Bush, authored the opinion and was joined by Judge Daniel Bress, who is a Trump nominee. They ruled that establishing the executive law enforcement priorities, even those rooted in policy objectives, are legitimate. This ruling reversed a district court decision that had previously quashed a subpoena against the telemedicine provider QueerDoc, sending the case back to lower courts to consider remaining arguments in it. And this has been the trend of multiple courts across the country quashing these invasive subpoenas. Now, the subpoena was seeking extensive materials, including personnel files, billing documents, communications with drug manufacturers, and patient records related to puberty blockers and hormone therapy prescriptions. Now, what do you think this Trump administration is going to do? They're going to go after these patients. They are going to bully them. They are going to target them. They are going to harass them. The Justice Department has asserted it has reason to suspect this company may be misleading people about puberty blockers and hormones. Now, as I was saying, federal judges have quashed more than 20 subpoenas that the Justice Department has issued to doctors and clinics who are providing gender-affirming care, viewing them as illegitimate efforts to intimidate providers into ending services. But this Ninth Circuit panel, again, three of them, 2-4, one against, became the first appeals court in the country to weigh in on the subpoena campaign. Adrian Levitt, who is ACLU attorney representing QueerDoc, which is based in Washington State, said that the organization would continue defending the fundamental principle that every patient has a right to confidential medical care. Now, there are a few things here that I want to unpack. One of those is that the person that wrote the opinion, Judge Bea, is 92 years old. Now, come on. He is 92 years old. Are you kidding me?
23: Yeah.
22: Great grandpa, it is time to retire to the home. I don't even know if they allow you to drive anymore at night. Why are you writing opinions that allow this to be happening? Number two, though, this was just three people on the Ninth Circuit Court of Appeals, meaning that there could be a request that could be filed to have the entire court review this case. And the majority of the justices on the Ninth Circuit are Democratic appointees. The reason why I bring this up is that Chris Geidner over at LawDork has an excellent analysis of this case, and you can, I absolutely encourage you to read it, lawdork.com. Funny name, excellent. The best legal analysis that you're going to see on these cases affecting the LGBTQ community. Like, this is his job. He's at the court all the time. And he was noting that in his dissent, Judge Paez wrote, and this is key here, Judge Paez wrote, quote, "We need not assume that DOJ is acting in good faith to investigate crimes when it has told us that it is acting with the intent to end an industry," end quote. So how can you, basically the judge is saying, well, how can we assume that they're acting in good faith? They just want to shut down the whole industry.
23: Right.
22: And they've literally told us this.
23: Right.
22: So why are we allowing these subpoenas to go forward? And Geidner also pointed out how in his dissent, Judge Paez wrote that Judge Bea, the one who wrote the opinion, was, quote, "desperately looking for evidence," end quote, to prove his point. And so Judge Bea went and found a Finnish study from that was released in March of this year claiming that gender-affirming care was not effective. Mm. And Judge Paez was like, wait a minute here. You are citing a case that wasn't filed at any of the filings that either party brought forward. We didn't talk about this case at all in any of the arguments. And now you're just going and finding and pulling this case out of nowhere
23: like
22: to justify
23: like a lawyer
22: your subpoenas.
23: Yeah.
22: And that was part of the other broader argument is that the judge was saying that he agreed with what they were trying to do. And so that was why he was positioning basically, I'm anti-trans is basically what Judge Bea was doing. And then saying, well, I'm going to help out the Trump administration here. Geidner also pointing out at LawDork that this is actually kind of disturbing that he is basically saying Trump and the DOJ can do what they want, and the courts, we don't get to say
23: right.
22: whether or not these subpoenas can be issued or not problematic for a, you know, rule of law. But also, let's come back to this Finnish study. So the Finnish study came out and it said, we've got to go to a break.
23: I backed up.
22: We got to go to a break. We're going to talk about the Finnish study when we come back. You are listening to The Gailey Show, which we should probably just rename The Gailey Legal Show at this point. But we're going to have a quick break here. Don't go anywhere. More soon.

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2: Hey, this is John Parker. 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It's the fresh coast. 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Welcome back to the Gailey Show. I'm John Parker. We're coming up on the bottom of the hour, joined in studio by my executive producer, Jim Pounds. Jim Pounds, tell us about our ticket giveaway.
3: We are going to give away a pair of tickets to Arsenic and Old Lace. This is a classic old-style comedy. And what's really important about it is it's written in the 30s, but the two lead characters are women, older women. And you never saw that. You don't see that now, but you certainly didn't see it in the 30s. So this was a really different setup for a story. Normally these would be supporting characters, but there are leads. And then there's a whole raft of other people that come into contact. And it's madcap, and it really is a farce, a door-slamming farce. And I swear you'll enjoy this. The tickets are worth about $37 or $38, and they have mostly matinees, one evening a week, and about three matinees. So you'll get a voucher. Just give Patrick your email, and we'll communicate with you about how to get you the voucher and all that. So, Arsenic and Old Lace at Sidekick Theater. I didn't say that, in Bloomington.
2: 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So for our friends in Minnesota listening on AM 950 Radio, 952-946-6205. All right, I want to come back to this case, and then we're going to go on to another one here, I promise. But this Finnish study that was cited in last week's decision to uphold in a 2-1 ruling from the Ninth Circuit Court of Appeals to say, yeah, Trump administration, you can get these medical records from, you know, these kids and these adults who are getting gender-affirming care. This study was ripped apart by actual researchers when it came out in March. And these are, you know, researchers like Dr. Meredith McNamara from the Yale University School of Medicine and the epidemiologist Gideon Meyerowitz-Katz. They found the whole thing was flawed. Basically, what they were doing, the Finnish researchers, they're saying, well, we were just looking at the treatment of gender dysphoria going back to 1996. Here's the problem. Gender dysphoria as a specific category of a diagnosis didn't exist until 2013. Mm. So how can you look at how effective care was for something that didn't exist? Now, I want to be mindful here that we're talking about gender dysphoria as a specific category. Like, we see the DSM, they are constantly looking at, okay, here are symptoms, here's what's going on, what is the research telling us, do we need to create a category that matches these particular symptoms and what the, you know, and what we're looking at here and how we're, you know, we're treating patients. That's what happened, and they created the gender dysphoria category in 2013. Before, it was just a gender identity disorder that they found, this isn't really working for what we're trying to do, what our patients are experiencing, what they are going through, what are their goals, their health goals, their, what are the health outcomes that we want here. And so you can't sit there these Finnish researchers and say, oh, well, we're looking at all of this when the category didn't exist. And so when you look at the outcomes, they're like, well, they say that gender-affirming care is great for everybody, but look, it's not great for everybody. Yeah, because the treatments in 1999 were not what was specific towards actually recommended care in 2013 and beyond. So where do you find this study, though? The main outlets, media outlets that were pushing this, of course, were the anti-trans media outlets. So really all you had to do was go into your Google or DuckDuckGo or wherever and just say anti-trans study. And at this year,
3: right,
2: one of the first ones that have popped up would have been this Finnish one.
3: Do you think Grandpa actually went to the – do you think somebody had
2: 92. We're talking about great-grandpa.
3: He was born –
2: great-great-grandpa over
3: here. He was born in
2: here.
3: 1934.
2: Oh, my God.
3: So he's not looking up anything.
2: No.
3: He had help.
2: Well,
3: probably needs help going to the bathroom.
2: He probably doesn't know how to use his phone. No. He's probably still got some like brick phone or something where you just flip it open. No, you can't flip it open. You probably just have to have it, you know, flat there for him. Oh my gosh. With his, you know, eating his Werther's in between oral arguments. Oh my gosh. All right, that's that case. Obviously, we're laughing and making light of it. It is a terrifying case.
3: It's terrible.
2: And I hope that there are court filings and that the defendants, rather, are sending it to the entire Ninth Circuit, because that will get, I have a feeling, struck down.
3: Take away his license and send him home.
2: But I do want to talk about the other case that went in our favor, which is the federal court striking down an ACA gender-affirming care ban. So Trump had a provision in 2025 that would have redefined essential health benefits under the Affordable Care Act, aka Obamacare, that would have gotten rid of any type of care options for gender-affirming care. And senior U.S. District Judge Nathaniel Gorton, appointed by George H.W. Bush, so this guy's got to be up there in age too, frankly, determined that the Department of Health and Human Services exceeded its statutory authority when it issued regulations barring insurers from classifying certain gender-affirming procedures as essential benefits. The lawsuit was brought forward by a coalition of 20 states, including Pennsylvania Governor Josh Shapiro, a Democrat, who argued the changes were unlawful and would lead to increased premiums, higher out-of-pocket costs, and potential loss of coverage for many individuals. So the contested provision was part of the 2025 Marketplace Integrity and Affordability Final Rule. And essentially the case said, no, you didn't follow the appropriate procedures to do that. And sorry, no thanks. We're getting rid of this rule. So Andrea Joy Campbell, who was one of the Massachusetts Attorney General, she was one of the states that had signed on to this. She said, quote, "This victory blocks the Trump administration's attempt to make gender-affirming care more expensive and less accessible. Gender-affirming care is critical to the emotional and physical well-being of transgender individuals, and the Trump administration does not have the authority to unlawfully make this care less accessible and more expensive for patients and families," end quote. And so that is good news. I do want to point out here, though, I don't know the age of Judge Gorton. But you may be sitting there and going, oh, well, John, you know, if this person is also older, are you going to be upset about him, too? Because this one went in your favor. Yes. Yes. I don't think that people in their mid to late 80s and early 90s or late 90s need to be serving in any capacity in our democracy anymore. Thank you for your service. We thank you. Please retire.
3: No, let me just...
2: Please.
3: He's 88 years old.
2: Okay, see? Thank you for your service, Judge Gorton. It is time to retire. 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
1: 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Meanwhile, lawyers for Tyler Robinson, the man accused of killing Kirk, are set to meet prosecutors in court on September 1st. I'm Nia Bender.
2: And I'm Jim Forbes.
3: Hey, it's Kristen Ralfink-Biner of Breaking Through. 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
8: Alternative Talk 1150 AM KKNW. It's Joey J here with another weekly movie minute, serving up both adventure and food, heart and mindless action. Only in August, apparently.
9: Tell me what you want. Everybody wants something.
10: What do you want?
9: Vengeance.
8: Jason Statham has the mindless action aspect down pat as a bodyguard trapped in a cargo boat uncovering the mystery of his deceased boss in Mutiny. And needless to say, we've seen this movie before. Statham's charisma saves it, but otherwise, it takes the tone of a ripoff of a lesser John Woo vehicle if John Woo had ever directed Taken, but was thinking more like Die Hard. Too much of a mix of reheats to fully recommend. My best suggestion lies with some fresh house catch in Tony.
11: If anybody asks, I'm not a writer. I work in a kitchen.
12: Sorry, what is your name?
11: Anthony Bourdain.
8: Rising star Dominic Sessa and director Matt Johnson lead this snapshot of a biopic covering the first truly formative years of chef, author, and raconteur Anthony Bourdain back when he was just a high school grad trying to find his way and tamp down his ego. Aided by an impeccable supporting performance by Antonio Banderas, we see a bold exception to the rule for just about every biopic in existence to thrive in one part of the story that sets the table for everything else to come. If you find yourself door-dashing lobster and binging Parts Unknown right after, I think it'll have done its job correctly. Both arrive in theaters this weekend, and this is Joey J for KKNW.
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0: And now for your Alternative Talk weekend weather outlook. For your Saturday, we'll have clearing skies throughout the afternoon, giving us a high near 75 and southwest winds around 10 miles per hour. Overnight, increasing clouds with a low around 60. For tomorrow, looks like we'll have a sunny afternoon on Sunday, bringing us a high near 75 and a low around 58. And finally for Monday, sunny skies throughout the day, high near 77.
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2: To the Gailey Show. I'm John Parker. It is 33 minutes after the hour. Jim Pounds and I are going to do something a little bit different on a Wednesday afternoon because we've been sort of stockpiling gay films that we have been watching here. And we're like, okay, eventually on a Friday, we're going to be able to talk about them. And then every Friday, we just keep getting these amazing guests that are coming in, you know, authors and, you know, directors and musicians and all sorts of things. We haven't had a chance to share these films, and I'm like, you know what? This week has just been a week. So what a great time, especially after those two court cases. I know one of them was good, but that other one was just so frustrating and scary that it, you know what? Let's just take some time to enjoy some film,
3: we have
2: as it were.
3: Three, if we have time.
2: Also, did I see the phone ringing? Did we give
3: yes,
2: away a pair of tickets? Yay,
3: Steve!
2: Steve
3: won.
2: Congratulations, Steve. I hope you enjoy the show.
3: Tell your friends if they
2: if
3: they like to win theater tickets, this is a good show to listen to.
2: in the Twin Cities. Eventually we'll figure this out for other markets. But we are your theater destination in Minnesota. All right, let's talk about Things Like This, which is a movie that actually came out last year in 2025. It was written and directed by Max Talisman. Max also stars in the movie.
3: Yeah.
2: And he is the lead actor. And the film here, let me pull up the synopsis of it, is when two guys with the same name start falling in love, it seems like everything has aligned for them to be together. But is fate ever exactly how you expect it to be?
3: Well, that's...
2: That's just actually really explaining.
3: It's not a very good...
2: No. So... In the first scene of the film, so there are it's a rom-com, it's very cute, and there is in the opening scene, Max's character they're just getting done with, you know, making love, I guess, as you say, and the one guy is sort of getting up out of bed, leaving Max, hastily getting dressed, and he goes, you need to take better care of your health, because, you know, Max is plus-sized. And Max is like, what? Why are you talking about this now? Like, you were having a great time. And the guy, like, you know, brushes him off and leaves. And Max is like, what? So he ends up meeting this very good-looking guy who is played by, Joey Polari, who is a St. Paul, Minnesota native. And Joey is working as an assistant in a casting agency?
3: Yeah, it's an agency.
2: Yeah, it's a type of agency.
3: Yeah,
2: it's a talent agency. There we go. Yeah. They meet at a actor's showcase. Anyway, they bond over having the same last name. It turns out they kind of knew each other from back in the day, so that kind of comes up. That sort of fate part of it is there, right? Is that this is like sort of a second chance romance, if you will. And so, because when they were kids, they knew each other. And so it is a cute film. It sort of deals with some body type issues, but that doesn't ultimately become part of you. It starts that way and you think, oh, we're going to be talking about body image and body type, which is a huge thing in the gay community. And then it doesn't really go in that direction. So you're like, oh, okay, well, all right, that's fine. And it is a cute film and I liked it. And Jim, what were your thoughts?
3: I was very conscious of being a bigger guy myself. I very conscious of that this looked, I'll use the word wrong. I know it's not wrong, but I could tell that it was not what I was used to seeing and that it was never talked about. Made me think, oh, we're going to come up to some dramatic moment, you know, where it's going to be an issue. And like you say, it just never did. And it was kind of, I don't know. It was more normalized. It was just two people. And I kept thinking, oh, aren't they going to be superficial and somebody's going to have an issue about either the heavyset guy is going to say, I don't deserve you because I'm out of your league, or the handsome was going to say, you're out of my league. You know, that whole expectation thing. And they never went there. And I thought it was sweet. I don't know that it was deep, but in a way it was kind of queer because it dealt with something most people wouldn't touch, mm-hmm. you know, that hot stove. And they did, and they didn't remark on it, and they didn't judge it. And that took some yeah. guts, I thought.
2: It also features Cara Buono from Stranger Things, one of the moms on Stranger Things. In the final season, she had some really great stuff to do in that season where she was fighting back against the Upside Down. And then it also features Charlie Tahan, who, if you watched the Laura Linney crime show Ozark, he was Wyatt in...
3: Yeah, I didn't even recognize him.
2: In Ozark. He was great.
3: Yeah.
2: He was one of the roommates.
3: Yeah.
2: So that is things like this. I would give it, because there were some narrative moments where things sort of popped up for the characters that were really important, but they would suddenly just kind of come out of nowhere. And I was like, well, wait a minute, where did that come from? So from a writing, that's why I'm going to be kind of a jerk about this and say 3.5 out of 5 rainbows on that one, just because the writing could have been a little bit more tighter and cohesive. There were a lot of great themes in here. It's really great, well, to look at, nicely shot, has a really lovely moment at the end. Some really good, you know, guest stars and Kara and I literally just forgot his name. But I'm going to give it, Charlie, I'm going to give it 3.5 out of 5 rainbows. Jim?
3: 4 out of 5.
2: Oh, there we go. There we go. Things like this. We watched it on Tubi, but I think you can also find it on other platforms as well. All right, the next film that we're going to talk about is The Best Friend.
3: Hmm.
2: And this is actually from Brazil. And, you know, you've talked about on the show a lot of amazing films coming out of queer films coming out of Brazil. This one is actually from 2024. And it is directed by Alan Debertin, written by, and I really apologize because I do not speak Portuguese. So the writers are André Araújo, Otávio Ramoro, and Raul Damasceno. And it stars Vinicius Teixeira, Gabriel Fuentes, and Leo Bahia. I'm so sorry to all of those folks that I do not speak Portuguese.
3: You sound like Marco Rubio.
2: Mais non, c'est pas possible.
3: Anyway, I thought this was an interesting... I don't know how we had not seen this before.
2: So this is another... Actually, we didn't intend for this to happen, but it's sort of a theme. This is a film where it is a reunion of
3: yes.
2: two, and they're adults now, but they knew each other as kids. And so they had sort of a, you know, moment, if you will, or a few moments. And then they were, you know, separated. And then now they're coming, you know, they did randomly fall back into each other's lives. And so we see what's going to happen here. And so our main character, essentially what happens is he is proposed to by his long-term boyfriend, in a very ostentatious way. He hears all this music. He's like brushing his teeth, getting ready for bed, and he hears all this music outside his window. So he goes to the balcony, and his, you know, boyfriend is down on the street with all these people and, you know, spouting him how she loves him, and then says, you know, let's get, you know, will you marry me? And, you know, our main guy goes back into the apartment and won't let him up. And when he calls on the phone to be like, hey, let me into the building, and goes, I think we need to take a break. And so he walks away from the engagement and goes off to their version, I think, of like Fire Island, Brazil's version of Fire Island, or Rehoboth, or, you know, P-Town,
3: yeah.
2: And to spend the weekend just basically having fun out in the sun at a gay resort. And that's where he runs into this former flame, who actually rejected him because he was a plus-sized young boy. And so now he's not plus-sized anymore, and so there is that whole dynamic there. But the boyfriend, the guy that, you know, he's a sex worker, and he's also an escort, actually. He's more of an escort than a sex worker. And he also works for a dune buggy, like, tourism thing, which looked really cool, actually. Like, you get in a dune buggy, and you just kind of go around, and you get a tour of all of the coast of this part of Brazil, which looked actually really fun. But yeah, the relationship, you sort of go through all of the old stuff kind of comes up again. There's a musical part of it, so there are musical numbers, largely from drag queen performances. Really great drag culture represented in the film. And then the spurned would-be fiancé shows up back into the film, and they have to navigate all of that. So this is like love triangle thing going on, and then it becomes sort of a love quadrangle thing going on. But yeah, that's the story of the film. But Jim, what were your thoughts about it?
3: Well, that trope of we used to know each other, we were lovers way back when, and
2: not really lovers, again, they were kids.
3: But I'm starting to see that same sort of rationale. John and I have this very superficial joke of when is the water scene going to come up, which is the opportunity for the two young men to go swimming or get in a water hole or get wet or get rained
2: in
3: on.
2: In a pool, and yeah.
3: Then,
2: get, yeah,
3: and then they wind
2: caught
3: up
2: in the rain.
3: You know, drying out and winding up in a bedroom.
2: But start watching for it. There is a water scene in every escape
3: movie. Amazing. But this is another kind of thing where it's a setup that's familiar. And you know something's going to happen because they wouldn't just coincidentally, against all odds, suddenly find each other again. And so if you can get over that and just let that be the case.
2: Why do you get over that? That's a good setup.
3: Well, it's like a rom-com.
2: It's a thing, trope.
3: Right?
2: It's a good trope.
3: It's a rom-com setup. And what I remember mostly is that the more reticent guy, it was hard. He was hard to read, hard to figure out what his feelings were or what his intentions were. Do you know? Do you remember that dynamic where one was more expressive? That might be because I'm an expressive person, and the one that's quiet, you're like, what is he thinking? What is going on? And I remember finding him a little hard to get, hard to get close to or hard to care about, I guess is what I'm saying. But I liked it. There was enough. You know, dynamism there that you really wanted to see how this was going to go, and you really wanted them to get together. At least I did, and you were encouraged.
2: I didn't.
3: You didn't want them to get together? Why do you say that?
2: As it was going along, I think I agree what you were saying there. Like, our main character was very introspective.
3: Yes.
2: And so you could see the wheels spinning.
3: Right.
2: And you weren't always necessarily allowed in to see. So you knew he was having feelings about something. But as you were going along with them, I was like, I don't think he's good enough for you. He's kind of a jerk at times. Other times I was like, okay, I get it. Yeah. You know, of course, you know, go for it. But there were times where I was like, I don't know.
3: Yeah.
2: And that was the interesting thing about it, though, is that for a rom-com, both the relationship that he had with his would-be fiance and this, you know, crush of his for when he was a kid and being able to be reunited with him, it was, both of those dynamics were very messy. And I thought that was very interesting that it wasn't like this rom-com where you're like, aha, this is the person that you're supposed to be with. You know what I mean? Right. Like, there was that kind of reality, even though it was musical and whatnot, that this is tricky.
3: Yeah.
2: It's messy. It's not really...
3: I like the music.
2: Straightforward.
3: I like the music. Of course, I like musicals, so I don't find that interruptive. I find it kind of comments on or elevates the emotions or something. I like the musical numbers, even though they're completely not realistic. But
2: Well, most of them are.
3: It's very gay to have
2: when
3: a
2: they go to
3: number.
2: Drag performances.
3: Right.
2: So that's where it takes place.
3: Right.
2: Mainly the musical numbers. There's one more traditional like musical number where they break out into song, right, if you will.
3: I'll make one other observation about films that are
2: you've got 20 seconds.
3: In another language. The subtitles are going by so fast that sometimes I don't actually get the whole line. I don't get the whole statement. Have you noticed? Maybe it's my age, but I really feel like some of it's going by in a blur.
2: Well, when you have musical lyrics that you're trying to get out, that they don't necessarily match up. But you can watch The Best Friend on Deku. 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All right, we have one more film that we're going to talk about, a huge one for Jim. He really enjoyed this one. So keep it tuned here to The Gailey Show on AM 50 Radio, KTNF, WCPT 820 and 92.7 FM, WMDX.

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5: Welcome back to the Gailey Show. We're coming up on the top of the hour. I'm John Parker in studio with my executive producer, Jim Pounds. We're doing something a little bit different on a Wednesday afternoon, Wednesday evening, which is to do some film reviews that we usually save for Fridays, where we end our week with culture and entertainment. But it has been just kind of a doozy of a week, and we've been stockpiling these and thought, you know what, let's just have a movie hump day, if you will. Mm. So we were talking about the films Things Like This before the break, and The Best Friend, and now we have our third film, which is actually from 2020. Yeah. We just discovered it this weekend, called Cicada. And it is written and directed and stars. Matthew Pfeiffer directs, writes, and stars in this movie. It's a New York love story that toes the line between narrative and doc, with two actors reliving parts of their own experiences. So it is, it is a film. But the stories that are in it, that the characters are saying, these two actors actually had lived through. And so they were using a lot of their own language for the characters, right, that they were playing in the film. So it isn't like this is a documentary of their stories, right? Like, they're playing characters, and those characters have different names. But the two particular lived experiences that they go through, and I don't want to name them because it's kind of critical to the development of the show, film rather, of when you learn about them, is from their own lived experience. And you have your main character, Ben, who we meet, and his enjoying not the nightlife, but he has a lot of different partners. He's bisexual. And so you kind of see a montage of his sort of sex life, if you will. It's not graphic or anything like that. No. But you can see that he is, you know, someone that, you know,
6: he was busy.
5: Sure. Yeah. I want to be mindful here. Like, I don't want to be seen as like promiscuous shaming. Can I say that other word on the air?
6: No, don't. Okay. But what was interesting was that, you know, he's identified as a bisexual man, which makes I immediately go to the stereotype that, oh, well, he's equally with men and women. But this was very definitely men. It was man after man after man after man, right?
5: Well, yes. So, A, bisexuality is on a spectrum. So, yes, you can be, you know, attracted to multiple genders, but yes, more towards another one. I also want to be very, very mindful here is that there is this horrible stereotype that bisexual people are way more promiscuous. That's, again, that's not what's happening here. I think we're just sort of seeing a montage of his dating life.
6: He might have been, though. I think he was promiscuous. At least I thought that's what they were telling us.
5: See, we're really diving into this right now. I would rather say that there is something about his life story that prevents him from having a long-term relationship, okay, so he prioritizes short-term relationships.
6: Got it.
5: That is the way that I would describe that.
6: Got it.
5: We have an appearance by, if you're any fans of Marvel, they're going to be like, oh my God, they're talking about Marvel again. But if you know the Avengers movies, Kobe Smulders plays a role as a therapist in here. Bowen Yang, my nemesis, shows up for like a hot minute. And someone who shows up for even a hotter minute, like literally a cutaway, is Ayo Edebiri, and I don't understand, Matthew Pfeiffer, why you would have Ayo Edebiri, in your film, and you wouldn't even give her a line because she is amazing. And maybe you were like, I can't do that because she would have stole the whole film. Probably not, but she's amazing. We love her. Give her all the lines. So we are two characters. They meet at a bookstore, but you know when they have the book racks outside and they're kind of going through the different books. And so they meet that way, and then we just sort of see this relationship bloom, and you immediately realize there's something different going on here, because our character of Ben isn't immediately like being like, okay, it's been a period of time, short periods of time for me to, you know, bounce. Right. There's clearly a connection between these two, and they're very clearly, you know, just kind of going with it. And as their pasts begin to surface, they are finding that they love each other so much that they're finding that they're going to have to deal with the impacts of what those backstories were. And I thought that was a really interesting dynamic to explore, of instead of making the original choice that they were making, which is things are getting hard, I don't want to deal with this stuff, goodbye, I'm going to go find a new partner. They're like, wait, no, there's something actually here. So because of that, I'm going to try and process what had happened to me.
6: Yeah, it's hard.
5: Not to, me, the characters.
6: You're right. It's hard to talk about without revealing something. But what I appreciated is that what they'd gone through meant that they often reacted in not the best possible ways. So there was a kind of, I don't know if self-destructive is the right word.
5: Not self-destructive.
6: Or
5: wrong word.
6: Like impulsive, or you know, emotionally driven. Like
5: we see them respond to emotional triggers,
6: and it would be bad. What we would call bad behavior, but it's understood as the film gets further along. You're understanding the context of it, that it leads to sometimes hair trigger reactions, and you know whatever, because of what they've gone through. And it was very non-preachy, and what I appreciated about it is that both of them had some damage. You know, both of them had some issues. Both
5: as
6: of them,
5: we all do.
6: Right. But usually you don't see that. I was reading some reviews that talk about the savior complex, where there's usually somebody who's damaged in a Hollywood movie or a movie, and then there's somebody who is going to be the savior of that person. And that wasn't true in this case. They were both had their issues. They both had trouble. They both, you know, psychiatrists or help, you know, needed professional help or whatever. And even at that, they were imperfect, and I appreciated how sort of imperfect they both were. It was really very astute, mm-hmm, and really unique, below the surface, very unique.
5: I give it 4 out of 5 rainbows. Jim, what do you give it?
6: 5.
5: 5 out of 5 rainbows. There you go. Cicada came out in 2020. You can also find it on Tubi. That is a free streaming service to watch it. But they put commercials in there, but totally worth it. I think you can also find it on other services like Prime or Strand Releasing. Well, that is it for us today. Tune in here tomorrow. We are going to have Dr. Alon Meyer from the Williams Institute at UCLA, as well as their executive director. So that is going to be a fantastic. We're going to get into the new research that they've been doing. So tune in tomorrow on Thursday. But until then, keep it queer, America.
6: Keep it queer.
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7: 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Summers in Atlanta are hot, and getting hotter as the climate warms. To stay safe in the heat, residents often spend a lot of money on air conditioning.
8: One of the things I saw was that we had seniors especially getting displaced because of energy burden, because the utility rates are too high.
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8: They're not overly expensive. 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They're available right now.
7: The ordinance applies to new roofs and major renovations, so widespread adoption will take time. 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And residents with cool roofs will experience benefits right away. 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
8: 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So not only is it reducing extreme heat, some of our hottest areas and citywide, it's going to also help people, especially seniors and renters and people in multifamily, keep their power bills more affordable.
7: Climate Connections is produced by the Yale Center for Environmental Communication. 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
9: NBC News Radio, I'm Lisa Taylor. President Trump is defending his decision to pause tariffs on beef imports. Trump told reporters on Air Force One Friday, "We want to get the beef prices down, so we'll get them down a little bit, and that's what the voters want." Earlier Friday, Trump announced he was temporarily lifting certain tariffs on imported ground beef to lower the cost for consumers. The move was criticized by the CEO of the National Cattlemen's Beef Association. The U.S. is imposing steep tariffs on Canadian goods after trade talks collapsed with the Trump administration. The tariffs went into effect at the midnight deadline after weeks of negotiations. Canadian Prime Minister Mark Carney made the announcement Friday night and said progress in the trade talks has not been enough to meet our objectives for Canadians. Carney said Canada will match those tariffs dollar for dollar to protect our workers and businesses. Two employees of the U.S. Army Corps of Engineers were among those killed in a plane crash in southwest Alaska. Courtney Cuby has an update.
10: The NTSB says pilots could not see the runway and had to rely on their instruments to land. They believe the plane crashed on its second attempt. In a statement, the Air Force calling the individuals dedicated professionals carrying out a vital mission in a demanding environment.
9: The U.S. military says a Cessna 441 with 8 people on board left Anchorage Thursday afternoon, heading to a remote military radar site when it crashed near the airstrip at Cape Newenham. Alaskan Command says all 8 people were killed. The Cape Newenham radar site is part of a network of remote radar sites that monitor aircraft in Alaska's airspace. President Trump says everyone loves Republican Senator Darlene Graham. The president showed his support for Graham during remarks in South Carolina Friday afternoon.
11: We're going to elect Senator Darlene Graham to fight for South Carolina and to always put America first.
9: Graham is facing Congressman Ralph Norman in South Carolina's Republican Senate primary runoff on August 25th. You're listening to the latest on NBC News Radio. As the one-year anniversary of the death of conservative activist Charlie Kirk approaches, the group he founded is planning a memorial service. More from Nia Bender.
12: Kirk was gunned down during the event at Utah Valley University on September 10th of last year. Officials with Turning Point USA say they plan to mark the anniversary with an event called Freedom Built to Last. It'll take place at the UCCU Center on campus. Meanwhile, lawyers for Tyler Robinson, the man accused of killing Kirk, are set to meet prosecutors in court on September 1st.
9: The federal government is announcing a new initiative for better preparedness and response when individuals with autism are reported missing. Scott Carr reports.
13: The Department of Health and Human Services says it will partner with the DOJ and FEMA to better coordinate with emergency management and community partners across the nation. HHS says the programs called the National Autism Missing and Endangered Person Alert Initiative, reflecting, they say, a federal commitment to treating such missing cases with the appropriate urgency.
9: President Trump is set to award the Congressional Space Medal of Honor to the crew of NASA's Artemis II mission next week. The story from Chris Caraggio.
14: A White House official Hill said he will present the award next Friday at Johnson Space Center in Houston. NASA astronauts Reid Wiseman, Victor Glover, and Christina Cook, along with Canadian Space Agency astronaut Jeremy Hansen, were the first humans to travel around the moon in more than a half century. They splashed down safely April 10th.
15: North Carolina scientists are finding that a southern-style Mediterranean diet matches Weight Watchers for weight loss. Tammy Trujillo has more.
16: Researchers at UNC Chapel Hill published results from a study that randomly assigned 360 patients from Central North Carolina clinics to one of two programs. UNC's program put a healthier twist on Southern eating, emphasizing healthier fats, whole grains, fruits, and veggies. Both groups ultimately lost about 3.5% of their body weight, but the UNC diet scored significantly better on measures of diet quality.
15: Lisa Taylor, NBC News Radio.
17: 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At 2 a.m. on 1150 a.m. KKNW. I sort through the stunning level of unbelievable ineptitude coming from Sleepy McOrange Cankle, his sideshow of freaks, leeches, and substance abusers, and the mind-numbing stupidity that haunts our news feeds. We also take time to make sure we point out that Trump is hurting all of us right now, so stay informed and stay vigilant. Consider me documentation for the eventual trials at the Hague. It's the Matt McNeil Show, afternoon drives and overnights, right here on 1150 a.m. KKNW.
18: And now for your Alternative Talk Weekend Weather Outlook. For your Saturday, we'll have clearing skies throughout the afternoon, giving us a high near 75 and southwest winds around 10 miles per hour. Overnight, increasing clouds with a low around 60. For tomorrow, looks like we'll have a sunny afternoon on Sunday, bringing us a high near 75 and a low around 58. And finally for Monday, sunny skies throughout the day, high near 77.
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19: Welcome to Urban Forum Northwest with your host, Eddie Ryan Jr. We're going to jump right in. We have a guest, Congressman Robert C. Scott, Robert Cortez Scott, also known as Bobby Scott. We also have on the line the president of the Seattle King County branch of the NAACP, Hayward Evans, and the Tacoma branch president, Reverend President Milando Redeemer. But we're going to go to Congressman Bobby Scott, who used to be the president of the Newport News, Virginia NAACP. He said when he was in his 20s, that wouldn't that be great to have a bunch of Reverend Redeemer age folks leading the NAACP? Well, we got to take leadership wherever we can get it right now. So Congressman Scott, thank you very much. He represents the 3rd Congressional District of Virginia. He's a ranking member of the House Education and Labor Committee. And if the Dems take the House, he would be the chair of the committee and could tell people where the money would go for education, which is something we're looking forward to. So Congressman Scott, thank you for joining us once again. I want to go ahead and open up with you. It was good seeing you in Tunica last weekend with Congressman Benny Thompson. As a matter of fact, he was on MS Now yesterday talking about some issues with the gentleman or the man in the White House, I should say. But anyway, Congressman Scott, thank you. And why don't you share a little wisdom with us what you're working on right now and how things are looking in Virginia?
20: Well, things are looking good in Virginia. We're looking to flip at least 3, maybe 4 seats. We tried to do it through gerrymandering like the Republicans are doing it, but the Republicans on the Supreme Court decided otherwise. And on a 4-3 vote and a really poorly written decision, poorly reasoned decision, they decided that the referendum was not properly done. So we're sticking with the same districts we had last time, and we think we've got a good shot at flipping at least 3, and maybe 4 seats. That's what we're working on. And in Washington, the dismantling of the Department of Education is what we're working on mostly. They recognize that they can't do it without congressional authority, but what they're doing is dismantling it little piece by little piece, using what they call interagency agreements, like taking adult education and moving it from education to having a Department of Labor administer the program, and student loans, having an agreement that the Department of Treasury will administer it. And Individuals with Disabilities Education Act, having the Health and Human Services run that program. The problem is that you can tell that the agencies where these programs are landing don't know anything about the programs. Excuse me. I got a little allergy here. Health and Human Services isn't really an appropriate agency for individuals with Disabilities Education Act because it's not a health program. It's a civil rights access to education program. And so I don't know why they picked Health and Human Services. And the student loan program is just not a loan program. You've got to know which colleges qualify to participate in the program and which programs within the college qualify for student aid. And then which students qualify. And then once they get the loan, how do they pay it back? There are a lot of different loan repayment plans, some income-based. There's some where you can get the loan discharged, like public service loan forgiveness. There's what's called borrower defense. If your school did not provide you with a quality education, if you can show that you were defrauded, essentially defrauded, you don't have to pay the loan back. And all of those decisions have to be made by people who know about the program. Getting you into the right repayment plan. A lot of people worked for a public agency for 10 years and then look up and their services didn't give them the right information, so they weren't technically entitled to a discharge. You know, if you don't know the program, if you don't have the expertise and the institutional knowledge, you can't run these programs. And so adult education, they want to move that to labor. When adult education is in the Department of Education, the first thing you get is not only some job training, but you get education. You get a GED. And so if you lose your job through no fault of your own and looking for another job, at least your resume contains a GED. And Department of Labor, they give you some, slap together some job training, get you a job, but not the basic education. So you're not, you can't possibly be served in the Department of Labor as you are in the Department of Education. So passing this stuff, the whole point of the Department of Education was to combine the education programs into one agency so they weren't all over everywhere. And I don't think they appreciate why the Department of Education was formed in the first place.
19: Are you any somewhat surprised with the elections? Give us your observations of the most recent elections.
20: There tend to be more incumbents being defeated on both sides. This is a change election. A lot of people are not satisfied with what's going on, and that tends to hurt incumbents. So the number of incumbents is unusually high. When I was first elected, there were a ton of incumbents thrown out of office. So it's not the first time it's happened. I think a lot of focus is on labels and who's what and what they call themselves, and not really on the policy, on health care. People want to know if you're for socialist health care or for other kinds of health care. And my view is you ought to be less interested in what the label is and more interested in whether more people are being covered by insurance. That big, ugly bill the Republicans passed last year will have the effect, with that effect, and then letting the enhanced tax credits expire under Obamacare, 15 million fewer people will have insurance. Well, that's not a good thing. I don't care what kind of label you put on that. That's not a good thing. We had reduced the premiums in the American Rescue Plan Act. We had reduced the premiums under Obamacare. More people had insurance. We had expanded Medicaid, so even more people had insurance under that. And I think that was the direction we ought to go in. And I'm not as interested in what you label it, but that's the direction we need to go in. And people seem to be more focused. Some people who are running with the support of the Democratic Socialists are winning, some are losing. But I think if you look at the case by case, the better candidates, the stronger candidates, the ones that are having a credible plan to improve things for people, I don't care what label you put on it, improve things for people are the ones that are winning.
19: And give our listening audience some kind of idea of what would happen if the Democrats do, in fact, take the House. I'm still a little perplexed about the tight Senate races. And the Senate has been a rubber stamp for President Donald J. Trump's actions and his agenda. And I'm just trying to figure out, are people not starved enough? Are they not paid enough for gas? I just don't quite understand.
20: If you'd ask a question about the election for the U.S. Senate in January of this year, you could not find any Democrat that could name more than one state with a straight face where we had a credible chance of flipping that state. That would be Maine, Susan Collins. And that's going to be, it's always been a tough race. She's always had a tough race and has won. So, but that's the only one you can name. And then Tillis dropped out of the Senate. And we got former Governor Roy Cooper as our candidate. And most people can't even name the Republican nominee. So that's looking good. Sherrod Brown decided to run for his old seat in Ohio. And so that's competitive. Mary Petola is running in Alaska. She's a former member of the House. She's already won statewide, so she can win statewide. So that's in play. Texas is in play. The young man is running in Texas. I'm having trouble pronouncing his name. is polling ahead in some of the polls. So that's several races. We're looking good in Georgia. Ossoff is looking good. Obviously, Michigan is going to be a tough race to hold. But there are a couple of races people aren't even talking about. Iowa, I think we have a strong candidate there. That's going to be competitive. And two that don't even come up, Nebraska and North Dakota, where the Democratic candidates, there are a strong independents running against rivals, competitive, or to flip the Senate, and so, although in January you couldn't have named, there was no credible chance that the Senate would flip. Now I think some of those races, if you look at it race by race, it would not be a surprise if the Democrats took over the Senate. In the House, it's hard to say. The Republicans have picked up about a dozen seats just on redistricting, so we have to offset some of those in California. We tried to in Virginia, but as I said, the Supreme Court set that aside, so they have a head start. But a lot of races have been going our way in these special elections, and if that same thing happens in special elections happens in November, it would be a good day for Democrats. The major change, even if we take over the House and the Senate, we can pass legislation, but of course legislation is not effective unless signed by the president, and there's no chance we're going to have a two-thirds a majority to override vetoes. But if the Senate goes our way, we'll be able to slow down some of these crazy appointments, confirming people that for some reason their mind can't get around the fact that Biden won the 2020 election and Trump lost. You have people who are somehow captivated and cannot articulate the fact that Trump lost the election. And I don't know what's wrong with these people. But if they've got that problem, it raises questions about their fitness for office. If Trump can tell them, no, this is what I want.

0: those people shouldn't be confirmed for high office. And if the Democrats have the majority, they'll be able to put an end to that foolishness where people come and say anything they want and get confirmed anyway. So I think the Senate would be extremely important. The other is we'll have subpoena power and can get information. There's so much corruption going on. I've always wondered whether or not the fact that Jared Kushner got $2 billion from Saudi Arabia at the end of the administration, whether or not that led to $5 a gallon gasoline. I mean, what was behind the scenes negotiations all about? And what is Jared Kushner negotiating? Is he negotiating the war? Is he negotiating real estate deals? Right around the inauguration, Elon Musk was meeting with the Prime Minister of India. What was the subject of those? Was he talking United States foreign policy? Was he trying to get immigration policy straight so he can get more workers to come to his businesses? I mean, you don't know what's going on. And then there's enough information out there to show the timeline where President buys stock, then makes an announcement to help the stock, and the stock goes up. Then gives the company a sole source contract. The people who have given this administration huge contributions and then turn around and shortly thereafter get sole source contracts is something that needs to be studied. And also, what kind of information were they dealing with the Department of Education? I'd like to have hearings about that. In the minority, you can't hold a hearing. The majority holds hearings. And so the majority, let's find out what the experts were saying about the Department of Education and moving these agencies around. Were they told that they would be less effective at these new agencies? And then maybe, the Strait of Hormuz was closed. Did the administration know that was going to happen? All the experts say that the people know what they're talking about. That's the first thing that was going to happen. So the fact that gas went up $1 a gallon right off the bat should not have surprised anybody that was following it. I'd also like to know about some of these actions that appear to be war crimes, bombing boats coming out of Venezuela. There's no declaration of war. You just can't bomb people, kill people. And the way they did it raised serious questions. We'd like to have some hearings on these things to find out what's going on. And also hearings on what did they know about healthcare policy and why, what was the rationale for 15 million people losing their health insurance? There are a lot of things that that we'd like to have hearings on that we can't because they're focused on just the culture wars and wokeness and foolishness and not addressing the needs of the American people and affordability and that kind of thing. The right to vote is certainly at stake. And if we have the Democratic majority in the House and Senate, we can put an end to voter suppression laws. The SAVE Act has passed the House, and if they get rid of the filibuster, they'd pass it in the Senate. Thankfully, the filibuster appears to be alive and well, and they won't be able to pass it in the Senate, but it's basically a voter suppression bill, making it harder to register to vote, and that's the direction they're trying to go in. We're not getting any protection on the right to vote from the Supreme Court based on the last couple of decisions. So if we expect the right to vote to be protected, we're going to have to exercise the right to vote. One thing that's happened over the last 50 years is that we've kind of dropped the ball on protecting the right to vote. We've kind of just assumed the Supreme Court was going to do that for us. We have the Voting Rights Act and the Supreme Court. And then when the Calais case came down and the Supreme Court told everybody in language everybody understands that you can have a discriminatory plan And if you call it partisan and not racially discriminatory, the Supreme Court will approve a racially discriminatory plan. I mean, at least under Plessy v. Ferguson, it was separate, but you got equal. Here they say you've got an unequal plan and they're going to approve it anyway. Well, we've got to go back to the basics and protect our right to vote by making a voting issue. And I say that because when they passed the SAVE Act, the voter suppression bill, we just turned the page, went on to the next bill. You've got NAACP presidents on the line. We should have alerted every NAACP branch in the country on how do people voted and launched them into the communities to tell everybody in town, every church ought to know and ought to have an announcement as to how their member voted on the SAVE Act, because you have some voting to protect our right to vote, and others want to sabotage the right to vote. And we just kind of let it slide. But I can tell you, we're not the only ones that, you know, kind of let things slide 50 years. The pro-choice on abortion, that community has been for the last 50 years counted on the Supreme Court for their right. For their rights under Roe v. Wade, when the Dobbs decision came down and overturned Roe v. Wade, a lot of these advocates must have looked up in some of these legislatures, particularly in the South, and noticed lopsided right-to-life majorities and couldn't name a single one that they had contested in a campaign on the right to choose. All of them got elected, and they didn't contest any of them. And that's, so they've got to start from scratch and make their issue a voting issue. Tell people if you want your issue, your side of the issue to win, you got to vote for the right people. And so we've got to do the same thing in on voting rights. You have a number of people in Washington dedicated to sabotaging the right to vote, and we got to make sure they don't get elected. And we have to let people know what their position was on the SAVE Act. There's a bill pending to prohibit partisan gerrymandering. We need to pass that so you can't use partisan gerrymandering as an excuse to discriminate. What's your candidate's position on that? What's your candidate's position on the John Lewis Voting Rights Act, which would restore the provisions and the important provisions of the Voting Rights Act, and then the Freedom to Vote Act, which would do a lot of things, forward-thinking, progressive initiatives in voting rights. I mean, there's a lot of things that we can talk about on voting rights, but we got to make it a voting issue and make sure that the NAACP branches and all of our other civil rights organizations make it a voting issue, so that people can't say they didn't know how their member voted or they didn't know it was an important issue. They have to make sure that they come forth and make voting a voting, the right to vote a voting issue for the first time in a long time.
1: Well, Congressman Scott, what is your time like? I would like to have both of the NAACP presidents have a couple of words with you before you have to go. What is your time like?
0: Okay, I've got a couple of minutes.
1: Okay, well, I want to introduce the senior president of the Puget Sound area. That would be Reverend President Milando Redeemer, president of the Tacoma branch of the NAACP. They have their Freedom Fund event coming up next Thursday. So, President Redeemer.
2: Yes, sir. You said the senior. I thought you were going to talk about Mr. Hayward, but I guess I am the senior in time of being president. But yes, we have our 27th annual Freedom Fund Awards banquet coming up on August 27th, at the Hotel Murano here in Tacoma. And we're excited to, welcome, Washington State Supreme Court Justice, Helen Whitener, who will be our speaker. And our theme this year is from the national theme, We the People. And as I hear, Congressman Scott talk about turning people out to vote and getting them engaged, we're going to be launching a campaign at

0: Research shows, on average, car accident victims with a lawyer get over 3 times more money than those without one. Better off with Booha.
1: Who represent our four pillars of HOPE, which is health, opportunity, political and policy engagement, and education. And so we'll be having Miss Ann Munford, who will be receiving the health award. We'll have Miss Diane Powers, who will be receiving the opportunity award for all her work that she's done in civil rights and equity. And she'll also be getting our highest award, which is the Harold G. Moss Decades Award. And then we'll have our retiring prosecutor, Mary Robinette. She'll be getting our Political and Policy Engagement Award. And we have a young lady by the name of Chelsea McElroy, who is a young Black woman who's the vice president of the school board here and who's been doing a lot of work with young people. And so she'll be getting our education award, and we're just excited to be able to celebrate with all of them. And we have a limited amount of tickets left, but we're hoping that people will be able to buy tickets and join us on August 27th. And if you want to buy tickets, you can go to Tacoma NAACP's website, which is www.253naacp.org. So I hope you be able to join us.
2: Okay, I want you to hang on for a while, too. We want to a couple other issues with the police chief, some things that I heard in the Black Collective. But Hayward Evans, why don't you go right ahead, the junior president of the Puget Sound chapter.
3: And I'm proud to be the junior, the junior to Reverend Redeemer. Congratulations again, Reverend Redeemer. I'm looking forward to attending the banquet. I know I'm supposed to get back with you, the Freedom Fund. I know Eddie's looking forward to attending as well. So we're going to be there. Is the congressman still here?
2: Yeah, he's on. Yes.
3: Congressman Scott, will the John Lewis Voting Rights Advancement Act go back to Congress, and will it pass? Also, what are we going to do about them, the president trying to dismantle the Department of Education?
4: Okay, well, on the Voting Rights Act, regrettably, voting rights has become a partisan issue. If you tell me the partisan makeup of the House and the Senate, I can tell you within 1 or 2 what the vote's going to be. So if Democrats have the majority in the House, we'll pass it.
3: Excellent.
4: In the Senate, it will have a problem passing because of the filibuster. But that works both ways. They can't pass the SAVE Act either because of the filibuster. So some people say, well let's eliminate the filibuster so we can get the John Lewis Act passed. Well, if we'd done that last time, they would have the votes to repeal what they did and pass some bad stuff. So we have to be a little, in my view, we have to be a little cautious about finding a quick solution. And if abolishing the filibuster is such a good idea, you don't see anybody talking about it, you know, this afternoon. That's because if you got rid of it this afternoon, they would pass the SAVE Act tomorrow morning. But if on the John, what the John answer bill, there's another freestanding bill that I think we need to give serious consideration to, and that is a bill to prohibit partisan gerrymandering. If we can get that passed, that would at least remove. Wait a minute. I think I'm. Ed, are you still there?
2: Yeah, oh, yeah, absolutely. Yes. I just want to. I also want to let Congressman Scott, we've been joined by Dr. Brent Jones. He's the media past president of the superintendent of Seattle Public Schools, is now the interim president for Seattle Central College until, I guess, sometime in October. But I just want to let you know that an educator was on here, and I let Dr. Jones know that you were going to be on, and you were the ranking member of the House Education and Labor Committee, soon to be, hopefully, when Congress reconvenes in January, is be the chair of that committee. And so, Brent Jones, I wanted to, Dr. Jones wanted you to meet Congressman Bobby Scott.
5: Mr. Rye, it's a pleasure to meet Congressman Scott. He's a legend. We know that. And I

0: really appreciate the work that he's doing at the national level to try to keep education at the forefront.
1: Congressman Scott, how much time do you have, sir?
2: Just about a minute or two.
1: Okay.
2: I can do one or two more questions, but I've got to run.
1: Anybody got any more questions for Congressman Scott before?
3: I want to know how Congress, once we take back Congress, what about what's been done with dismantling the Department of Education? Can that be addressed?
2: Yes. It's an executive function. They can't dismantle it without the permission of Congress. And so technically they haven't done anything, but they have signed these, what they call interagency agreements, like moving adult education from education to the Department of Labor and moving Individuals with Disabilities Education Act from education to Health and Human Services. At the end of those agreements, presumably the resources and functions will revert back to the Department of Education. So they really haven't technically dismantled it. They've just signed these interagency agreements that have messed everything up so that it's hard to figure out what kind of functioning department you've got. But if we take over from a legislative point of view, we'll be able to ask questions. We'll hopefully be able to put limitations on spending. So when we pass an appropriations bill, we can make it clear that the functions should not go to other departments. So there are things we can do to prevent some of the things that are going on.
3: What about student loan forgiveness? Can that ever be revisited?
2: Well, a couple of things that we're doing. The Democratic proposal now is to significantly reduce or eliminate interest on student loans. So all your payments go to your loans. Significantly increase the Pell Grants so that you don't have to take out as much loans, and to increase the be more generous in the discharge program. So if you paid, instead of paying for 25 or 30 years, maybe 15 or 20, or public service instead of 10 years, maybe 8, so that you don't have to pay on the loans as long as you do now. That would create significant relief. Mm-hmm. One of the problems with some of the loan programs, quite frankly, is that

0: are going to be in the same trick bag that the present students are in now. They would get no benefit. If you're going to spend $1 trillion, you ought to spend a lot of it on either a combination of reducing interest on the loans and increasing Pell Grants so you don't have to take out as much. But a plan that just focuses on discharge doesn't help the students going to college today.
1: All right. Well, Congressman Bobby Scott, Ranking Member of the House Education and Labor Committee, thank you for your time, your wisdom, and your input today with our guests who will be taking the lead in the local area in terms of advancing some of the issues that you raised and hopefully getting people to the polls to vote. And in Washington State, we vote by mail like Donald Trump does, even though he's opposed to it. But anyway, so thank you very much for taking the time.
0: You can't make this stuff up. He votes by mail and then trashes mail-in votes. You can't make this up.
1: And then hopefully I'll see you next month at the Congressional Black Caucus Annual Legislative Caucus Conference.
0: I'll be looking for you.
1: Thank you very much, sir. We appreciate you.
0: All right. Take it easy.
1: Okay, the presidents and Dr. Brent Jones, I want you guys to hold on. We're going to take a quick break and come right back to you.
2: No problem.
3: So even though we face the difficulties of today and tomorrow, I still have a dream. It is a dream deeply rooted in the American dream. I have a dream that one day this nation will rise up and live out the true meaning of its creed. We hold these truths to be self-evident that all men are created equal.
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1: All right, Eddie Ride back at Urban Forum Northwest. I want to thank Sound Transit's Office of Civil Rights, Equity, and Inclusion, headed up by Daphne Cross. Dow Constantine is the CEO. SeaTac Bar Group, LLC. Rod O'Neill and Jerry Whitsett own Africa Lounge, the Mountain Room Bar on Concourse A, and the Seattle Doghouse on D2. 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They have Cafe D'Arte on the North Satellite, Concourse A, and Hachiko Restaurant on Concourse City. C, the City of Seattle's Purchase and Construction Services Department, and also we'll mention Sound Transit. We're back with Dr. Brent Jones. We have the president of Tacoma NAACP, Reverend Redeemer, and also the president of the Seattle King County branch, Hayward Evans. If we go to Brent Jones right now, and I was hoping he could ask a couple of questions, make some remarks, being the immediate past superintendent of Seattle Public Schools and also the president of Seattle Central College. So, Dr. Jones, give us a quick update. We know that they called you in because they needed somebody like right away who was qualified. If you had something to tell Congressman Bobby Scott about improving the quality of education at the K-12 level, what would that be?
2: Well, thank you, Mr. Wright, for having me on. And one thing about working in K-12 and particularly at community colleges, we are all about providing access to students. We want to make sure that we create the conditions for them to thrive. And then the last part of the conversation you were talking about, where President Evans had asked about the loan forgiveness. Well, all of those federal programs, when you're talking about Pell grants, how we're managing loans, impact our ability to enroll and have our students persist and be sustained in their educational journey. And so all that federal chaos, all that federal, what I'll call federal cruelty around how they're treating education trickles down to us at the community college level and doesn't allow us to serve our students in the way it fully serve them in the way that they deserve. And so I think if Representative Scott, Congressman Scott, can continue to provide some pressure and some support to make sure our students get what they need, it will go a long ways to help us have stability around the service offerings, the educational offerings we have for our students. So it's really important. That work is tremendously crucial to, again, have our students not only persist, but to complete their educational journey. So that would be my first ask for anybody in Congress who's interested in education.
1: What would you like to see the Tacoma branch, the Seattle branch, or wherever other branch of the NAACP, what could they be doing to help support the administrators who are trying to do the right thing for African-American students?
2: Yeah, I think one of the challenges, there's a lot of rhetoric around how education is not efficient with the funds that we get from the state. And I think that might be a fair analysis, a fair assessment. However, we are short funded for the mission that we've been tasked with doing. And that's been historical and it's chronic at this point. Colleges, K-12 are being asked to do more with less. The demands have changed over time. Students' needs aren't the same needs that they had 10, 15, 20 years ago. There's concepts like digital insecurity, food insecurity. We're being tasked with trying to provide mental health support to our students. So every dollar counts. And the NAACP and their advocacy could be for simply fully funding basic education. It's important that we have adequate resources going to our students. And we know that our students of color are, you know, the most impacted when the resources aren't there for school systems. And so I think the mission of advocacy that NAACP has had for since its inception is still right and ripe. And so I would love for them to continue to push on our Congress folks, legislators, to fully fund education.
1: Well, you know, President Redeemer in Tacoma is a member of the Tacoma Pierce County Black Elected, and I think they have a good organization in terms of working with folks who are involved in the education institutions. I think K through 12 as well, Community College, Evergreen State College, as well as Pacific Lutheran and other colleges over there. So I just wanted to ask President Redeemer about his work over there with those educators.
7: Absolutely. You know, we're seeing I'm also a youth pastor. And one of the things that I'm finding is as a result of not being fully funded, and my wife's also an educator, is that they don't have all the resources that they need in the classroom to give quality education. And so I have high schoolers who struggle to read and to do math. And I have third graders and fourth graders and fifth graders who don't know the days of the week or the months of the year. And they're struggling. And so some of the work that we have been working on, and I actually have a meeting with our local superintendent next week to talk about ways in which we can support. And we have a pretty active education committee as well of the Black Collective and of the NAACP, and then working alongside Derek Harris at the Black Strategic Roundtable, Education Roundtable, about figuring out one legislation, and that's with the roundtable. How do we get legislation to make sure that our Tacoma Public Schools and our Washington State schools get all the funding that they need? How can we support them currently to help offset the resources that they don't have and that they need? And so we're looking at starting an after-school program with Tacoma Public Schools and with some of our local D9 organizations to help kind of fill in some of those gaps, because it's hard to reach every student when you have 30, 40 kids in a classroom. And so that's some of the work that we're trying to do here in Tacoma, because what we're seeing is that our Black and Brown students are the ones who are, they get the grunt of it. And what studies have shown is that after the pandemic, right, where kids were not in school, everybody's scores were down.
1: Yes.
7: Now we see white kids' scores are starting to increase and Black students' scores are staying stagnant from where it was post-pandemic. And so we're trying to figure out how do we create systems and programs that can help change that. We also have
1: Dr. Brent Jones, excuse me for interrupting you.
7: Yes, sir.
1: But I want to ask Dr. Brent Jones, does he have any ideas? He heard some of the issues that you just articulated. And I think the after school program, anything we can do in our own community, our churches, to help our kids advance is a good idea. Dr. Jones, do you have any comments on that or suggestions?
2: Yeah, but I want to take it in a different direction. Our students need to be participating in advanced placement classes. They need to be taking gifted courses. They need to be taking those potential high wage earning opportunities and being able to persist through those. I don't think we've been demanding of the system to have our Black kids and Brown kids participating in a robust way in there. We measure graduation rates, which are fine. I think our kids should persist, but are we measuring, you know, what are our kids getting into high performing educational opportunities post-secondary? Are they taking courses that are gonna make them go to the college, the next college level, that aren't going to be basic education courses, but actually taking those high wage earning courses around in healthcare and technology and those things. And so I think some of our advocacy should also be about making sure our students are positioned really well. We talk about the floor, but what about the ceiling? So I think we have a dual advocacy around making sure our basic needs get met for our students, but also that they're participating in those highly favorable condition type of environments as well.
1: Well, we have a gentleman on here, president of the Royal Esquire Club, also president of the Festival Sunyata, Sunyata Cultural Association, African American Cultural Association. They have an event this weekend at Seattle Center. That'd be none other than Roberto Jordan. So brother, you wanna give us an update on what will be happening on Saturday and Sunday at Seattle Center?
8: Good afternoon all. Good seeing all you guys. As usual, Brent, what it do?
2: What it do, brother? How you doing? Good to see you.
8: I'm good. This Saturday and Sunday, Festival Sunyata, 46th year of us running. And we're going to be starting at 1 o'clock, what a lot of people do. They come out there and they plant their place in the grass so that when the headliners come on, all the music comes on, they have their place set. But it starts at 1 o'clock. We're going to have music there. We're going to have food there. We're going to have art there. We're going to have drill teams. It's all free. The Taste of Sunyata will be the little street area where all the food and food trucks are and the food tents. And this year, for the first time ever, we're going to have a skate rink inside Festival of Sunyata. It's called Skate Sunyata, and bring your skates. you bring your skates with you, you sign a release, get out there and start going to the music. We're going to have the DJ right in the middle of the floor, and all the speakers inside the building will be there, so that the music is going straight to that. It's going to really be a fun thing, our first time ever doing it. We got a Sunjata art exhibit, and so there'll be some artists, fine artists from the Seattle area that will there be there, and they will be showing their talent with their work. But this time, the Black Panther Park that is up in Skyway has some murals up there. There's 9 murals up there that were depicting the Black Panther movement. And so this time what's going to happen is we're going to use the original art from the murals will be at Festival Sunjata. And so you can actually get in there and see them up close. And it's going to be a beautiful thing. All the young kids that are coming to Sunjata will be able to get into the Children's Museum for free. Come to the Sunjata desk, and then we'll give you a pass. And then we partner with them so that we'll be able to do that also. Sunjata Marketplace, all our vendors inside and outside are going to be there. Once again, all black people that have their businesses out there, you'll be able to partake in that. Music wise, this year we're going off, and our headliner is going to be Dre's, and Dre's is the brother that came up with the song for the Seahawks, their song,
1: The Dark Side,
8: and The Dark Side. Help me. Thank you, Eddie. And then also we got Morris Day and the Time. So Morris Day and the Time will be there. Eddie will be there doing the bird. So if you want to see that, get a video of Eddie doing the bird. He'll be right there doing the bird. Deborah Richardson will be there with his exhibit, The Unspoken Truths. It's an exhibit of American history from Africa to America. And if you've never seen it, you've got to see it. It's it'll tug on your emotions a little bit. You go through there. There's some stuff that you'll see. You don't know how Africans, how Black folks were able to put up with some of the stuff that they went through. But it'll be an amazing thing. And like I said, once again, it's free to get in. Starts at 1 o'clock. Supposed to end at 8. But I'm pretty sure the music will take us deeper into the night than that, as it usually does. So if anybody has any questions or anything else like that about it, you know, we're down for it. A lot of local artists, and there's going to be a few surprises in there too. We're going to have another national act in there that everybody will be able to put their camera up and say that these guys are actually here. And so if you want to be in on the surprise and not get it on your phone, you might want to come to Festival Sunjata, Black Arts Fest 2026.
1: Well, Mr. Chairman, Mr. President of Festival Sunjata, African-American Cultural Association, Roberto Jordan, thank you. I also want to thank President of Seattle Kane County Branch of the NAACP, Hayward Evans, President of the Tacoma Branch of the NAACP, Reverend Dr. Belando Redeemer. I want to thank Dr. Brent Jones, who left the school district as superintendent. Now he is the interim president for Seattle Central College. So, Eric, we're going to take this last break and then hear some Martin Luther King. So we got work to do. If we're going to change things in America, we're going to be counting on the NAACP to register votes. They don't have to go to the polls. All I got to do is go to the mailbox before time, or the drop box before 8 o'clock on election day, but we got a couple of months to work on that. So, Eric, we're going to go ahead and take this break, hear some MLK, and we'll be talking to you guys again next week. Thank you all very much for your time today.
8: All right, thank you.
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2: 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Thank you, sir.
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3: That one day on the red hills of Georgia, the sons of former slaves and the sons of former slave owners will be able to sit down together at the table of brotherhood. I have a dream that one day, even the state of Mississippi, a state sweltering with the heat of injustice, sweltering with the heat of oppression, will be transformed into an oasis of freedom and justice. I have a dream.
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3: To a beautiful symphony of brotherhood. With this faith, we will be able to work together, to pray together, to struggle together, to go to jail together, to stand up for freedom together, knowing that we will be free one day.
1: Yes, I want to thank Sound Transit's Office of Civil Rights, Equity, and Inclusion, headed up by Daphne Cross. The CEO is Dow Constantine, SeaTac Grog Group, LLC. They own the Africa Lounge, the Mountain Room Bar on Concourse A at SeaTac, and at the Seattle Doghouse at D2. 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They have Cafe D'Arte on the North Satellite, Concourse A, and the Hachiko Restaurant on Concourse C. The City of Seattle's Purchasing and Construction Services Department, that is headed up by Miguel Beltran and Carmen Kuzinski, and we'll try to get Miguel on next week to get on the program. So, Ben Eddie Rye, we'll be talking with you again next week.
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10: NBC News Radio, I'm Lisa Taylor. President Trump is defending his decision to pause tariffs on beef imports. Trump told reporters on Air Force One Friday, "We want to get the beef prices down, so we'll get them down a little bit, and that's what the voters want." Earlier Friday, Trump announced he was temporarily lifting certain tariffs on imported ground beef to lower the cost for consumers. The move was criticized by the CEO of the National Cattlemen's Beef Association. The U.S. is imposing steep tariffs on Canadian goods after trade talks collapsed with the Trump administration. The tariffs went into effect at the midnight deadline after weeks of negotiations. Canadian Prime Minister Mark Carney made the announcement Friday night and said progress in the trade talks has not been enough to meet our objectives for Canadians. Carney said Canada will match those tariffs dollar for dollar to protect our workers and businesses. Two employees of the U.S. Army Corps of Engineers were among those killed in a plane crash in southwest Alaska. Courtney Cuby has an update.
11: The NTSB says pilots could not see the runway and had to rely on their instruments to land. They believe the plane crashed on its second attempt. In a statement, the Air Force calling the individuals dedicated professionals carrying out a vital mission in a demanding environment.
10: The U.S. military says a Cessna 441 with eight people on board left Anchorage Thursday afternoon, heading to a remote military radar site when it crashed near the airstrip at Cape Newenham. Alaskan Command says all eight people were killed. The Cape Newenham radar site is part of a network of remote radar sites that monitor aircraft in Alaska's airspace. President Trump says everyone loves Republican Senator Darlene Graham. The president showed his support for Graham during remarks in South Carolina Friday afternoon.
12: We're going to elect Senator Darlene Graham to fight for South Carolina and to always put America first.
10: Graham is facing Congressman Ralph Norman in South Carolina's Republican Senate primary runoff on August 25th. You're listening to the latest on NBC News Radio. As the one-year anniversary of the death of conservative activist Charlie Kirk approaches, the group he founded is planning a memorial service. More from Nia Bender.
13: Kirk was gunned down during the event at Utah Valley University on September 10th of last year. Officials with Turning Point USA say they plan to mark the anniversary with an event called Freedom Built to Last. It'll take place at the UCCU Center on campus. Meanwhile, lawyers for Tyler Robinson, the man accused of killing Kirk, are set to meet prosecutors in court on September 1st.
10: The federal government is announcing a new initiative for better preparedness and response when individuals with autism are reported missing. Scott Carr reports.
14: The Department of Health and Human Services says it will partner with the DOJ and FEMA to better coordinate with emergency management and community partners across the nation. HHS says the program's called the National Autism Missing and Endangered Person Alert Initiative, reflecting, they say, a federal commitment to treating such missing cases with the appropriate urgency.
10: President Trump is set to award the Congressional Space Medal of Honor to the crew of NASA's Artemis II mission next week. The story from Chris Caraggio.
15: A White House official said he will present the award next Friday at Johnson Space Center in Houston. NASA astronauts Reid Wiseman, Victor Glover, and Christina Cook, along with Canadian Space Agency astronaut Jeremy Hansen, were the first humans to travel around the moon in more than a half century. They splashed down safely April 10th.
10: North Carolina scientists are finding that a southern-style Mediterranean diet matches Weight Watchers for weight loss. Tammy Trujillo has more.
16: Researchers at UNC Chapel Hill published results from a study that randomly assigned 360 patients from Central North Carolina clinics to one of two programs. UNC's program put a healthier twist on Southern eating, emphasizing healthier fats, whole grains, fruits, and veggies. Both groups ultimately lost about 3.5% of their body weight, but the UNC diet scored significantly better on measures of diet quality.
10: Lisa Taylor, NBC News Radio.
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20: And now for your Alternative Talk weekend weather outlook. For your Saturday, we'll have clearing skies throughout the afternoon, giving us a high near 75 and southwest winds around 10 miles per hour. Overnight, increasing clouds with a low around 60. For tomorrow, looks like we'll have a sunny afternoon on Sunday, bringing us a high near 75 and a low around 58. And finally for Monday, sunny skies throughout the day, high near 77.
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0: Welcome back, my friends. So glad you're here. Got a great big show coming up today with a couple of songs from our theme song funny guy, Riley Armstrong, plus Ron Pearson, Anthony Griffith, Tim Hawkins, and more. Yeah, let's get things started with Henry Cho.
1: My wife and I are very blessed. My wife and I have three baby kids, all under five and under. It's great, man. It's awesome. Hey, no, don't clap. Don't clap. No, no. Stop. Yeah, nothing to do with it. Stop. We do. We just had a baby girl 3 weeks ago, man. It's unbelievable. Unbelievable. Thank you. That's very sweet. No, you know, my boys' names are Jackson and Grant. We named them after American currency. My babies were big babies. All of my babies weighed over 8 pounds. Yeah. I know what you're thinking, but I'm huge for my people. I have no idea what that means. It just makes me laugh. Grant's the middle baby. He's walking. He can walk. He's a walker. But he can't carry anything, so it's useless. I put a backpack on him. He just falls down. I'm like, get up. You look like a turtle. It's empty. Jackson's the oldest, kindergarten now. Boy, he's smart. And his teachers are scaring me to death. They're like, oh, he's so smart, he's gonna go to like an Ivy League school. And I'm thinking, man, I can't afford that. I'm gonna have to keep him down. Other day he's reading a book. I go, hey, don't be reading, man. You're only five. Here's a Game Boy. Go learn a skill.
2: I can't take it anymore. There's no reality in reality TV. Actually, I watch Extreme Home Makeover. You ever see that one? I actually like that one because they do good things for people. And I thought, man, if you're going to do a TV show, you might as well do something good for people. But I can't take that show either because by the end of every episode, I'm just like, not because of the family story. It's more like, why can't I have that house? Los Angeles, and I go to church there, and I came out here and went to church here, and man, your worship is good. Everyone here plays an instrument or does something, and they're like, well, is there anybody in the congregation? Everybody's on stage. But I mean, they all know what they're doing. It rocks, you know, because I grew up in E-A-E-A-Domino. So to see some rocking stuff is cool, you know? Amazing grace, how sweet the sound that saved a wretch like me. I once was lost, but now I'm found. Was blind, but now I see. That's the depth I like. It's just awesome when you visit another church because you see new cool stuff, you know? But you ever visit a church and everything's fine until that one little thing happens and you're like, I'm in the wrong church. I was here in the Midwest, and I was at a church, and it was great. We're going along, and then the pastor goes, grab the bucket and pull out a serpent. It's time for a little snake handling. No wonder the congregation's small. They're all dying.
3: I've never in my life had a decent car. Pacer, what a car. Thing wasn't even a car. It's more like a window and four tires. That's what I had, man, Pacer. Paid $250 for it because I wasn't about to get a used one. I'll tell you, that car was messed up too, man. Had like one broken headlight and the one that worked pointed straight up in the sky like the bat signal. I get people following me thinking there was a grand opening somewhere. That doggone new Walmart keeps moving. I hated winters in a Pacer too, man, because the heater's got like two settings, you know? Cold or fire and brimstone. Can either have icicles coming out of your nostrils or no eyebrows. Road construction's everywhere. My goodness, apparently really making folks mad. I see signs everywhere now that say, end construction. Good idea, I'll sign that petition myself. Here's another sign I see here in the Midwest near the Rokus. You ever see this one? Give them a break. Give them a break. These guys get paid $25 an hour to hold up a sign. What'd a break look like? Put a sandwich in the other hand? Oh, I hate to say it, when it's not the road construction slowing you down, it's the really old folks in the fast lane. I'm always getting stuck behind that one old guy in the fast lane, driving that Ford Tortoise or whatever they drive. You know the guy I'm talking about? Blinker's been on since he bought the car. You can always tell when it's a really old guy because they all have that same silhouette where the ears get twice as big as the head. Because they grow like summer squash when you hit 85, don't they? My grandpa makes Ross Perot look like Vincent Van Gogh. I'm not kidding. I think his ears grow an inch per year. You do weird stuff when you get really old, man. My grandmother actually kind of shrinks every year. Anybody else got grandmas like that? They kind of get smaller, yeah? My grandma just turned 98. Yeah, she's about that big. Her and Grandpa go to the movies, he just sneaks her in his ear. Works out really good.
4: We were living in a trailer. I don't want to brag, you know, I don't want to get in pride. But it was a double wide. We had some cash. And when we had that double wide, you know, there's things that I started learning about double wides that kind of scared me, you know, because when you move a double wide, you have to split it in half to move it. And I just, you know, of course, I think of weird stuff, but I was like, what if one of the trucks wrecks? We would lose half of everything we owned. We'd be sitting in our living room going, it's a nice day out. So I'm going to leave you with a couple of things. When y'all leave tonight, I will be in the lobby. Most comedians sell things like T-shirts and DVDs. I have a toaster oven and some lamps and and a crock pot. And that crock pot, all it needs is a cord. It's wireless. And
0: Kay Dodd. And before that, Michael Joyner from Bananas, Ron Pearson, and Henry Cho. Coming up, Michael Jr., Riley Armstrong, Nazareth, Nick Arnett, Anthony Griffith, David Farrell, Tim Hawkins, and Isaac Whitney.
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13: Skinny jeans, skinny jeans. Read the instructions, you know. Supposed to be skinny to wear these jeans. Yeah, that's gonna help out. They're not called muffin top jeans. That's not what they are. I just hear somebody say, that's funny. Let me see if I got this right. Instead of actually laughing, you just gonna announce your reaction? That's how you wanna do it? That's like driving down the street and you get cut off in traffic and you just like, the horn.

this? A device that has harnessed the power of electricity to sharpen a pencil? Brilliant! But wait, here is an interface that uses sunlight technology to energize its calculations. Exquisite. Well, looky here. Steel forged in the fires of Mordor.

0: supplies.
1: Yeah, I think he does. 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
2: One time I decided to do a birthday party for my son when he was in fifth grade. I invited 9 demons. That's exactly what they are at that age. My thinking, my wife left, she's smart. My thinking was, well, they're gonna come, the dads and me will watch TV, the kids will play. No, they made a date night for themselves. And they dropped their kids. Some of them didn't even come to a complete stop. Threw the kid on the lawn. We'll be back at 10. It's 9 o'clock is when we need them back. So fine. So they're gone, and I'm stuck with these kids. I hid every sharp object, everything that could be used as a weapon. But these little demons used my garage door as a gelatin. They would put 2 kids and shut the door. I'm like, I don't know. I can't, you know, it has to come completely down before it goes up. Mr. Smith, can you do something? So I finally knew what the rope was for. I pulled it. I'm like, out, everybody go in the backyard. I have a seesaw. How innocent is a seesaw? Not to those demons. They put 2 big kids on the seesaw and little kids are... I'm like, get out of here. We have a community jacuzzi. I'm like, can you go to the jacuzzi? Just say all of them. So they're in the jacuzzi. I'm counting them. They're one missing. And one of them come out and he goes, you know what? Mr. Smith, I want to take the skateboard, I'm going to lay on it and go along the driveway. See that RV? I'm going to go under it. I knew who could not do it. But something inside of me went, you know what? I'd like to see that.
3: You ever in the car with somebody, they're eating an apple, when they're done, they throw the core out the window? That is littering, isn't it? Yes. Biodegradable, so is money. No one throws that out, right? Other people say you can throw an apple core out the window because it gives the animals something to eat. So they can come down to the road for a nice, big, healthy snack before they're squished by a Winnebago, you know what I'm saying? Now, the most creative rationale for throwing an apple core out the window is it will plant seeds for other trees to grow. And of course, our freeways are lined with apple trees. Yes. Right next to the cigarette bush.
4: I love that I got hit by a car there, so I was able to make a little extra money on the side. Because as soon as I got hit, I started rolling on the ground, holding my neck, screaming like my mama told me. I can't see. Is my Lexus okay? The guy that hit me looked down. You don't have a Lexus. I looked up. I do now. Because I need money. I have bill collectors after me as I speak. I got so many bill collectors after me, when they come to my house, they carpool. I hate bill collectors always calling me up trying to get their money back. I'm like, hey man, let's remember, you pre-approved me. I knew I didn't have any money.
5: You've never been to a big motor racing event, you have to go. This is Southern culture at its finest. I went to the Charlotte Motor Speedway last Memorial weekend. 120,000 people. People, they do not care what their body looks like. The shirt comes off. I have never seen so much pale white skin, pink sunburn in my life. And the size of people. I mean, keep your shirt on. I'm sitting beside this guy, he's big enough, he's using his belly button as a can hugger. So they're exciting though, don't get me wrong. There's a reason you pay $150 for a ticket. The cars go around a track at 200 miles an hour. Oh, that's exciting. But you know, after 50 laps, it's not that exciting. You know, if there's nothing else going on, if there's no bumping, no action, no drafting, no accidents, it's just fast driving. It's like being out on Interstate 40 or I-95, I-85. See, I think if 50 laps go by and there's nothing else exciting going on, they should simulate driving like we have to deal with on a daily basis. That's right, 50 laps, no wreck, put a couple deer on the track. You get a little old lady, let her go 45 miles an hour with a turn signal on in the fast lane.
1: David Farrell. Before that, Anthony Griffith, Nick Arnett, Nazareth, and Riley Armstrong with some music for us. More Riley Armstrong coming up And we also heard from Michael Jr. Tim Hawkins and Isaac Witte coming up next. Stay with us.
0: Are you paying too much for term life insurance? There's a tremendous price war among the major term life companies. Rates have dropped dramatically in the past few years. For example, a man age 45 non

0: Research shows, on average, car accident victims with a lawyer get over 3 times more money than those without one. Better off with Blue Hop.
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2: NBC News Radio, I'm Jim Forbes. New U.S. tariffs on Canada have taken effect after trade talks collapsed with the Trump administration. The tariffs went into effect at midnight after weeks of negotiations. Canadian Prime Minister Mark Carney made the announcement Friday night and said progress in the trade talks, quote, has not been enough to meet our objectives for Canadians. And as the one-year anniversary of the death of conservative activist Charlie Kirk approaches, the group he founded is planning a service. Nia Bender has this story.
3: Kirk was gunned down during the event at Utah Valley University on September 10th of last year. Officials with Turning Point USA say they plan to mark the anniversary with an event called Freedom Built to Last. It'll take place at the UCCU Center on campus. Meanwhile, lawyers for Tyler Robinson, the man accused of killing Kirk, are set to meet prosecutors in court on September 1st. I'm Nia Bender.
2: And I'm Jim Forbes.
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5: Hi, Matt McNeil here. Well, this sucks. Trump 2.0 is a disaster packaged in a nightmare, wrapped in incompetence, smelling like hot sewage, and delivered like a ball peen hammer to the nether region. 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
11: 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It's Joey J here with another weekly movie minute, serving up both adventure and food, heart and mindless action. Only in August, apparently.
12: Tell me what you want. Everybody wants something.
13: What do you want?
12: Vengeance.
11: Jason Statham has the mindless action aspect down pat as a bodyguard trapped in a cargo boat uncovering the mystery of his deceased boss in Mutiny. And needless to say, we've seen this movie before. Statham's charisma saves it, but otherwise, it takes the tone of a ripoff of a lesser John Woo vehicle if John Woo had ever directed Taken, but was thinking more like Die Hard. Too much of a mix of reheats to fully recommend. My best suggestion lies with some fresh house catch in Tony.
14: If anybody asks, I'm not a writer. I work in a kitchen.
15: Sorry, what is your name?
14: Anthony Bourdain.
11: Rising star Dominic Sessa and director Matt Johnson lead this snapshot of a biopic covering the first truly formative years of chef, author, and raconteur Anthony Bourdain back when he was just a high school grad trying to find his way and tamp down his ego. Aided by an impeccable supporting performance by Antonio Banderas, we see a bold exception to the rule for just about every biopic in existence to thrive in one part of the story that sets the table for everything else to come. If you find yourself door dashing lobster and binging Parts Unknown right after, I think it'll have done its job correctly. Both arrive in theaters this weekend, and this is Joey J for KKNW.
16: And now for your Alternative Talk weekend weather outlook. For your Saturday, we'll have clearing skies throughout the afternoon, giving us a high near 75 and southwest winds around 10 miles per hour. Overnight, increasing clouds with a low around 60. For tomorrow, looks like we'll have a sunny afternoon on Sunday, bringing us a high near 75 and a low around 58. And finally for Monday, sunny skies throughout the day, high near 77.
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0: air. 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
1: Yeah, flew into Dallas, got me a rental car. Of course, in Dallas, who built Dallas? I want to know that, really. It's like, let's let the people move here, then we'll build the roads. Yeah, that's a great idea. You guys got bridges everywhere here, and bridges all over the place. I saw one, I don't know where, like about 35, it was a bridge, just stopped right in midair. You guys say off-ramp, you ain't kidding. He's off the ramp now. It's beautiful. Sparks and metal flew. But I got my rental car in Dallas, you know, I had the GPS. That's beautiful. And so nice. Driving along, turn left now. Turn right up ahead. Turn around and go the other way. Then I get into Dallas. You're on your own. Your guess is as good as mine. Good luck and may the force be with you, Luke. I love the GPS. And when you make a wrong turn, do something bad, it's like, recomputing. Recomputing, not, you moron. No. You idiot, no. Recomputing. Love that. I want life GPS, that's what I want. You know, just tell me what to do in my life. Purchase gum, your breath smells like a sewer. But what we need is marriage GPS, guys. Marriage GPS. Wouldn't that be awesome? Just tell us what to do. Guys don't know.
0: Say something about her hair.
2: Hey, what's up with your hair?
0: Recomputing.
1: GPS, though, that's fine. I love the GPS. It's really cool. I used to have redneck GPS, man.
3: Turn left at Walgreens. You're gonna see a pit bull and a go-kart. But just keep a going.
1: No, you went, oh,
3: we're doing it again. We're doing it again.
1: You need GPS. You ever been, I mean, because you ask people for directions, you know, and they don't, you know, a lot of people, they just don't know. You ever been in a small town, you have no idea how to get anywhere, and you ask some old guy for directions, hey, how do I get to the mall? From here? No, from Pakistan. I was going to start from there. Can you draw me a map, Slappy? That'd be great. I think we have too much technology. I don't know if you guys have seen this, the razor for men. Four blades. Four. It's too much. I got one. It's like the first blade grabs the hair. The second blade grabs the hair a little bit lower. Third blade chops the hair off at the root. The fourth blade takes a hunk out of your cheek. About the size of a tea bag. I got the laziest gift for my kids. They got me an alarm clock that projects the time onto the ceiling. Because you all know how hard it is to go. No, this has got to stop right here. This is where I need a Red Bull. This is taking it all out of me. You ever live with somebody that's lazy? Isn't that fun? Living with a lazy person. My brother was the laziest individual in the world, my older brother. He's a guy, he would never throw the milk jug away. He'd empty out a milk jug, put it right back in the fridge. I'm like, dude, throw the thing away, ain't nothing in it.
4: He's like, there's stuff in there. There's still milk in there.
1: So I get out to the light, I'm like, you mean that thin glaze at the bottom there, Hoss? Oh, that's perfect, because I was going to have a cornflake later. Yeah, and this is going to get it nice and soggy. Uh-huh. The luck is mine. Lazy folks. Huh? We are all lazy. Huh? You guys ever be putting gas in your car? And you know that little latch, that little kickstand that holds the thingy? Don't you hate it when that's broke? Don't you hate? Doesn't that just ruin your day? You're there going, oh, no! I gotta hold it now? Come on! What are we, in the Middle Ages? Let's go! I'm getting carpal tunnel over here. I wanted to sit in the car while it was pumping. Listen to my motivational tapes. That ain't happening. Pumping gas, man. You guys ever prepay your gas? You give them like 10 bucks and they set the pump for you? Boy, that goes real fast until that last gallon for some reason. What's that all about? You're like, $1, $2, $3, $4, $5, $6, $7, $8, $9, $9.91.
5: Yeah, I mean, oh, tip your waitstaff. They're very good at what they do. I was a very bad waiter at one time. Yeah, you know like how most waiters will write thank you on the check? I'd always write, I'm sorry. Yeah, with a frowny face and a tear coming down. The picture of me crying in a gutter. That's what it was. I was also a telemarketer very briefly, and I learned something very valuable as a telemarketer that I'll pass on you right now. Telemarketers are not allowed to hang up on you. You can just talk. Imagine the possibilities of people. Yeah, I don't even pay for therapy anymore. Bad relationships, childhood, it's coming out. They always try to steer you back to magazine subscriptions, but you gotta keep them on track. It's like, no, this is what we're gonna talk about right here. I got problems. And it is selfish of you to bring your quota into this, all right? Yeah, the name of the game is to keep them on the phone as long as possible. The guy from DirecTV called me the other day and he said, Mr. Whitty, with this particular package, you get 200 channels. I said, name them. Slowly, too, I'm writing these down.
6: Isaac Whitty. And before that, Tim Hawkins. And there's more great comedy coming up. By the way, if you want to hear this program again after it airs in the big radio station here, you can get our free app for iPhone, Android. 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Just type Darren and Comedy. It'll show up right there, the free app. And listen to this broadcast once again. Coming up, Matt Falk, John Branion, Riley Armstrong with another song for us, and Larry Weaver. It's all coming up next.
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1: I think we're all insecure. I think we have that moment, right? You know the moment I'm talking about? Where you get out of the shower and you're standing there just looking at yourself in the bathroom mirror going, right, but then we put clothes on and it goes away. Yeah. Right? Clothes are amazing. You can make yourself look skinnier with clothes. Women know all about this sorcery, right? You wear black or pleats or no pleats, something with pleats, I can't remember. One time after a show, someone came up to me and goes, hey, you've lost weight. No, I gained weight. I was wearing a shirt with vertical stripes. Her eyes went up and down. 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Stop rubbing it in. We need fat fit clothes. That's what we need. Yeah, fat fit clothes. Clothes that leave room for your favorite activity, eating pie alone in the dark. You listen to me right now. I don't care if you are fat, skinny, short, tall, young, or old. You are beautiful, okay? Get over it. Yeah. That's right. Stop looking at yourself in the bathroom mirror trying to find the thing that makes you beautiful because you're not gonna find it, okay? The thing that makes you beautiful is a lot deeper than that. You were made in the image of God, not your flesh, your spirit. That's what makes you beautiful, okay? That's
2: right. How do you know when the Monster Truck Rally's coming to town? How do you know when it's here? 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It's Monster Truck Mayhem. 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In this car, crushing adrenaline, rushing fuel, gushing extravaganza. Don't be snoozing or you'll be losing and you'll miss this two-fisted, spark-spewing blastapalooza. There's engine fires and smoking tires and all the destruction your heart desires in the flashingest, crashingest, smashingest celebration in the galaxy this Sunday at the Coliseum. And that dude is perfect for the Monster Truck Rally. He's perfect. That's exactly the guy you want. But you don't want that guy doing story time at the library on Sunday. I do not like green eggs and ham. I do not like them, Sam. I am.
3: I don't want to read.
2: That guy should be a different voice, like a lilting English accent would be good for that. I do not like green eggs and ham. I do not like them, Sam. I am too. But that's not the guy you want doing monster truck commercials on the radio. This Sunday at the Coliseum, there's going to be trucks. Things are going to smoke and catch on fire. It's going to be quite a look.

Hi, I'm here for the job interview. Oh yes, come on in, sit down. So I don't have your resume in front of me. Why don't you just go ahead and tell me a little bit about yourself? Well, I went to high school once. It was awesome. Actually, it wasn't awesome. That's why I don't wear flip-flops anymore. They're difficult to run in. I mean, even though janitors push their carts slow, they can actually run really fast, and their keys jingle. It's hilarious. Did you go to college? I did go to college, but I never actually went there. I mean, I was there mostly to eat my lunch. Sometimes I'd carry books, like I went to class, but if I carried my books, I'd forget my lunch and have to eat my books, and people at college stare. Well, you must have some sort of experience then, I hope. Well, actually, I went to write the word experience and I couldn't spell it, so I decided to look it up on dictionary.com. The trouble is, I couldn't spell dictionary. Computers are so frustrating. I mean, is it I before O, or E, or... There's like this rule for that. I know there's a rule for that. Well, what makes you think I should hire you? I mean, do you have any skills pertaining to this position? Well, sir, there is this one thing.

quite impressive. I don't think we have anyone that can do that. Tell you what, I'll write down a couple of your references. I'll check them out and we'll see what we can do. References, yes! Okay, so I bought this belt buckle off of this guy on eBay, and he gave me positive feedback. He said A++. His name was GreyWolf4994. I'd like to use him. And then there's this guy who drives a white car and he always waves. Super friendly guy. I'd like to use him too. You know what? I'm not even gonna worry about references. Can you start Monday? I'll be here Monday. Thank you so much. Hey, don't even worry about it. I mean, the pleasure's ours.

0: might be the only skill you need. Riley Armstrong, Talk Like a Robot, and here's Larry Weaver.
1: I lived in a trailer for years. We never had a tornado. Now, we did have a flood one year. The riverbanks rose up and washed away 8 trailers. Yeah, 8 trailers were completely washed away. 196 people lost their home. Bad. The police estimated the damage nearly $13.5. Devastating. I'm scared of bugs, too. You ever had a bug? You didn't have any bug sprays? You just spray the bug down with anything you can get your hands on? Turns out you can't kill a spider with Febreze. You're just gonna make him mad. Getting ready for the show tonight, this giant roach came up on me. I hit him up with some cologne. Nothing. Then I got some deodorant. No effect. So then I got the heavy artillery, the Aquanet. I sprayed him in there. He just took it off and kept going. I didn't kill the roach. I just got him ready for the prom.
0: Larry Weaver. Thanks to Larry for being on the program this week. And I'd like to thank the other comedians you heard this week as well. Henry Cho, Ron Pearson, Michael Joyner, Kay Dodd, Michael Jr., Riley Armstrong, Nazareth, Nick Arnett, Anthony Griffith, David Farrell, Tim Hawkins, Isaac Whitty, Matt Falk, and John Brannion. We'll see you next week, my friend.
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7: NBC News Radio, I'm Lisa Taylor. President Trump is defending his decision to pause tariffs on beef imports. Trump told reporters on Air Force One Friday, "We want to get the beef prices down, so we'll get them down a little bit, and that's what the voters want." Earlier Friday, Trump announced he was temporarily lifting certain tariffs on imported ground beef to lower the cost for consumers. The move was criticized by the CEO of the National Cattlemen's Beef Association. The U.S. is imposing steep tariffs on Canadian goods after trade talks collapsed with the Trump administration. The tariffs went into effect at the midnight deadline after weeks of negotiations. Canadian Prime Minister Mark Carney made the announcement Friday night and said progress in the trade talks has not been enough to meet our objectives for Canadians. Carney said Canada will match those tariffs dollar for dollar to protect our workers and businesses. Two employees of the U.S. Army Corps of Engineers were among those killed in a plane crash in southwest Alaska. Courtney Cuby has an update.
8: The NTSB says pilots could not see the runway and had to rely on their instruments to land. They believe the plane crashed on its second attempt. In a statement, the Air Force calling the individuals dedicated professionals carrying out a vital mission in a demanding environment.
7: The U.S. military says a Cessna 441 with 8 people on board left Anchorage Thursday afternoon heading to a remote military radar site when it crashed near the airstrip at Cape Newenham. Alaskan Command says all 8 people were killed. The Cape Newenham radar site is part of a network of remote radar sites that monitor aircraft in Alaska's airspace. President Trump says everyone loves Republican Senator Darlene Graham. The president showed his support for Graham during remarks in South Carolina Friday afternoon.
9: We're going to elect Senator Darlene Graham to fight for South Carolina and to always put America first.
7: Graham is facing Congressman Ralph Norman in South Carolina's Republican Senate primary runoff on August 25th. You're listening to the latest on NBC News Radio. As the one-year anniversary of the death of conservative activist Charlie Kirk approaches, the group he founded is planning a memorial service. More from Nia Bender.
10: Kirk was gunned down during the event at Utah Valley University on September 10th of last year. Officials with Turning Point USA say they plan to mark the anniversary with an event called Freedom Built to Last. It'll take place at the UCCU Center on campus. Meanwhile, lawyers for Tyler Robinson, the man accused of killing Kirk, are set to meet prosecutors in court on September 1st.
7: The federal government is announcing a new initiative for better preparedness and response when individuals with autism are reported missing. Scott Carr reports.
11: The Department of Health and Human Services says it will partner with the DOJ and FEMA to better coordinate with emergency management and community partners across the nation. HHS says the programs called the National Autism Missing and Endangered Person Alert Initiative, reflecting, they say, a federal commitment to treating such missing cases with the appropriate urgency.
7: President Trump is set to award the Congressional Space Medal of Honor to the crew of NASA's Artemis II mission next week. The story from Chris Caraggio.
12: A White House official said he will present the award next Friday at Johnson Space Center in Houston. NASA astronauts Reid Wiseman, Victor Glover, and Christina Cook, along with Canadian Space Agency astronaut Jeremy Hansen, were the first humans to travel around the moon in more than a half century. They splashed down safely April 10th.
7: North Carolina scientists are finding that a southern-style Mediterranean diet matches Weight Watchers for weight loss. Tammy Trujillo has more.
13: Researchers at UNC Chapel Hill published results from a study that randomly assigned 360 patients from Central North Carolina clinics to one of two programs. UNC's program put a healthier twist on Southern eating, emphasizing healthier fats, whole grains, fruits, and veggies. Both groups ultimately lost about 3.5% of their body weight, but the UNC diet scored significantly better on measures of diet quality.
7: Lisa Taylor, NBC News Radio.
14: And now for your Alternative Talk weekend weather outlook. For your Saturday, we'll have clearing skies throughout the afternoon, giving us a high near 75 and southwest winds around 10 miles per hour. Overnight, increasing clouds with a low around 60. For tomorrow, looks like we'll have a sunny afternoon on Sunday, bringing us a high near 75 and a low around 58. And finally for Monday, sunny skies throughout the day, high near 77.
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16: Oh, welcome to the latest edition of the Wealth Intelligence Report, powered by the Opus 111 Group. I'm Mike Mayo. We've had a pretty interesting week. Actually, the markets didn't do a lot. Net up actually changed only about 1% either way. But there were some announcements made, chief among them about the $40 trillion deficit or what have you. I'm going to want to talk about that. I'll do that first. And then in the next segment, I will hold forth about the markets. Now, speaking of markets, we closed yesterday. The Dow did, up 527 points at 53,277. S&P ended the week at 76.74, the NASDAQ at 26.180, and the Russell 2000 at 3,017. 10-year Treasury at 4.73%. We had soft white wheat bid at $6.50 a bushel. Crude at $86.67 a barrel. Gold closed at $4,619 an ounce. And silver at $68.90 an ounce. So, we heard this week that the national debt had crossed $40 trillion. Now, the 30-year Treasury recently moved above 5.3, and those are at levels you haven't seen since 2007. And the 10-year was, 10-year Treasury, held around 4.7%. Now, just as an aside, in doing my research, I was digging through my secret stash of stuff I've kept around for a long time for reasons best known to somebody. But anyway, I found an offer sheet, and it was dated August 1982. And on it, you had the opportunity to buy the 10-year Treasury, which I believe I just mentioned is at 4.7%. It was at 13.06%. And you could get a one-year CD for 12%. Now, at that time, interest rates were a challenge. Let's put that politely. It was another 4 years before the markets would turn on to its 19-year bull market. But in any regard, back to the news at hand. So, again, we had the 10-year now at around 4.7, and our buddies in the financial press have rediscovered new scary words like rout, freakout, and extraordinary. Yet, through most of this commentary, stock investors have remained remarkably calm. The S&P has stayed pretty close to its most recent record. Some of the more speculative tech stocks have been knocked around, as you would expect when rates rise. But the average stock has not behaved as though the financial system is coming apart. So what's the market seeing that the headlines may be missing? Well, Ed Klisold, he's with Ned Davis Research, he said that the strength of more American corporate profits is behind it. He recently wrote that bond yields would have to rise much further before they destroyed this bull market, adding that the outlook for earnings remains positive. So, this is our starting point today. Rising rates matter. Government debt matters. But neither number tells the whole story all by itself. To understand what's happening, we need to separate these media-created fears from facts and nominal interest rates from the real message inside them. So let's begin with that $40 trillion number. $40 trillion of federal debt. Now that's pretty dang big. And it's not beneficial for us to keep it growing faster than the economy, and it shouldn't be dismissed, but it should be understood. See, that total public debt outstanding is consisted of about $32.3 trillion in debt held by the public, $7.8 trillion by intergovernmental debt, which is obligations that the Fed owes to other itself and different things like the Social Security Trust Fund, for example. So when we talk about the pressure Treasury borrowing places on capital markets, debt held by the public is generally the more useful figure in terms of tracking it. So how do we get here? Not through one president, one Congress, or one party. Decades of rising entitlement and other spending combined with tax cuts, wars, recessions, financial rescues, and pandemic stimuli are the culprits. We've recently demanded more than we could finance with current revenues. So, I totally reject the doomsayers' claim that America is about to go broke. To quote the very famous Colonel Harry Potter, horsepucky. America has immense capacity, but persistent deficits and rising interest costs can gradually consume that excess if elected officials refuse to act. Now, the Congressional Budget Office says interest rate costs will remain above 3.2% of the economy throughout its 10-year forecast. So this reduces the government flexibility and means more tax dollars are paying for yesterday rather than investing in tomorrow. So growth, therefore, is an essential part of the solution. It's not the entire solution. Spending and revenue decisions still matter, but stronger productivity, prosperity, and asset creation make any debt burden easier to carry. Now let's look at the interest rates. It sounds scary to many to say that the 30-year Treasury reached its highest level in nearly two decades. That's at 5.27%. But hold that thought. For much of our history, a 5% long-term treasury yield wouldn't have been viewed as a crisis. The actual unnatural period was the decade and a half in which savers received almost nothing and the government could borrow at exceptionally low rates. But saying rates are the highest since 2007 isn't the same as rates are economically unbearable. The U.S. economy has survived and at times thrived with long-term rates higher than these. The important questions are why rates are rising and whether corporate profits can keep growing faster than their financing costs. Well, of course, many of our quote-unquote esteemed commentators immediately blamed a rise in long-term rates on runaway inflation expectations and the fear that Washington would inflate away its debt. Well, that may be possible in theory, but if it were the market's main message, we should be able to see it in the data. An investment called Treasury Inflation Protected Securities, the shorthand is TIPS, give us a useful window. If you subtract their real yield, that's the return above inflation, from the yield on an ordinary treasury of the same maturity, in other words, 10 years and 10 years, whatever, and you get the break-even inflation rate, roughly how much inflation compensation investors are demanding. And right now, that's just around 2.3%. So if the debt milestone has suddenly convinced investors that long-term inflation was becoming an issue, that 30-year break-even would have gone up a bunch, and it didn't. The Federal Reserve Bank of St. Louis reported a 30-year break-even rate of 2.2 in July, and as I say, today it's just about 2.3, so not exactly racing away. In plain American, most of the rise in long-term treasuries has come from the real yield side, not dramatic increase in expected inflation. And that distinction matters. Large deficits add to the supply of bonds. Inflation remains a risk. Global investors may demand more of a return for holding longer-term maturities. But the market doesn't support the simplest frightening story, that is, long-run inflation expectations have suddenly broken free. Eek, to coin a phrase. There's another force at work. An extraordinary competition for capital. Behind the AI are data centers, semiconductor plants, power systems, cooling equipment, and construction. Reuters recently reported that major tech companies have issued roughly $220 billion of debt just this year because they believe the returns on these investments will exceed their borrowing costs. That's why a higher real yield can partly reflect economic strength. Productive investment is rewarded, while weak businesses that require endless cheap financing are exposed. And that's way different than saying the entire bull market must end. Which brings us to the stock market. Stocks don't rise because investors have forgotten the debt. They rise when the expected flow of corporate earnings remains strong enough to justify the price folks are paying. The latest earnings evidence has been unusually solid. FactSet has reported that with most of the second quarter reports in, that is to say earnings reports, 86% of the S&P 500 companies had beaten analysts' earnings estimates. Reported earnings growth was exceptionally strong, and analysts continued to project solid growth for the second half of this year. So, here's the answer to my opening question. Why isn't there more concern about stocks? Well, it's because neither the long-term bond, nor earnings reports are describing an economy in distress. Higher rates eventually can pressure stock valuations as bonds become more competitive with stocks. Interest expense rises. If yields get high enough, fast enough, even strong earnings could not mess up the market. Nobody knows the danger threshold for the market in advance. It depends on inflation, growth, profits, credit conditions, and a lot of other variables. Markets are not governed by just one magic yield. We also need to clear up the confusion about Treasury's so-called extraordinary debt buyback operation. The word buyback makes it sound like a corporate share repurchase or a federal bond repurchase. Nay, nay. The Treasury buyback program was launched in May of 2024 by Janet Yellen. Its purpose is largely to support liquidity in older Treasury securities and to help manage cash. No new money is printed. Operation does not produce a net reduction in debt held by the capital. And on the 19th of August, Treasury announced that beginning September 9th, it would at least double the max size of certain long-end liquidity operations for securities with roughly 10 to 30 years remaining. So what does this mean to you? First, respect the fiscal problem without surrendering to the financial apocalypse. Don't confuse historically normal interest rates with financial system failure. Keep watching earnings. Corporate profits are the market's central support. If earnings estimates begin falling broadly while yields keep rising, that changes the risk equation, and we are not there yet. After more than five decades in the biz, I've learned that fear does not deserve to make your investment decisions for you.
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17: Hey there, this is Andrew Harvey, Opus 111 Group's Chief Operating Officer and a financial advisor based out of our Seattle office. August is National Make-A-Will Month, and along that theme, I thought now might be a good time to delve into some of the changes that occurred to Washington's state tax code back on July 1st. If you own a home in the Seattle area, have accumulated a retirement portfolio, own a business, or simply have spent several decades doing a pretty good job of saving and investing, there is a tax you need to know about to put on your financial planning radar. And I am not talking about your property tax bill, although I'm sure you're grumbling about it. I am talking about Washington State's estate tax. And if you've tried to follow the Washington estate tax over the last couple years, you either need a scorecard, a flowchart, or a therapist. Maybe all three. The law changed in 2025, and then they changed it again in 2026. And as of July 1st, 2026, Washington has once again sent the financial world for a spin. The good news is that some of the changes are actually favorable for larger estates. The less good news is that the exemption is now permanently stuck at the $3 million mark, unless the legislature changes the law again, and there is no longer an automatic inflation adjustment built into the current rules. So, let's talk about what's actually changed, who needs to care about it, and most importantly, what can you do about it? As always, this is educational information. This is not individualized legal or tax advice. Estate planning is one of those areas where your financial advisor, CPA, and estate planning attorney should be communicating with one another. Your wealth is a team sport, folks. So, the headline. For Washington residents who die on or after July 1st, 2026, the Washington estate tax exclusion is $3 million. That's $3 million per person. But there's an important distinction here. We're talking about the Washington estate tax, not the federal estate tax. At the federal level, the 2026 basic estate tax exclusion is $15 million per person. That is a dramatically higher number. Washington's threshold is only $3 million. So you can have an estate that is nowhere close to the federal estate tax threshold and still have a Washington estate tax problem. And that's the biggest point I want listeners to take away. You do not have to be a billionaire. You don't even have to be a multimillionaire the way most people imagine that world. You could simply be a homeowner in an expensive part of Washington who's accumulated retirement accounts, investments, maybe a vacation property, maybe have a life insurance policy. And suddenly that $3 million threshold doesn't look quite so far away. The Washington Department of Revenue says that the $3 million exclusion applies to deaths occurring on or after July 1st, 2026. And the current law does not provide for future inflation adjustments. That last part's really important. $3 million today is not going to buy the same In $2,000, $3 million has the buying equivalent of $5.9 million in July of this year. Really, that's almost a 50% reduction in buying power. Now imagine a couple who owns a $1 million home, has $2 million in retirement assets and investment accounts, and has another $1 million in real estate or other assets. They aren't even necessarily living a flashy lifestyle. They've just been homeowners for 30 years and they saved consistently. But now they have an estate north of $5 million. Washington. marginal win rate went all the way up to 35%. Now, as of July 1st, 2026, Washington rolled those rates back. The current Washington state tax ranges from 10% for amounts just over $3 million up to 20%. So we have an unusual situation where the exemption is a little lower than it was during the first half of 26.
15: The
17: tax rates for larger
15: estates
17: are substantially lower than they were under the 25 to mid-26 regime. And that means the effect depends heavily on the size of your estate. Here's an illustration I found from a state planner, a hypothetical $4 million estate. Under the rules that apply, from June 30th, 2026, the $3.76 million exemption meant that about $924,000 was subject to Washington state tax. The resulting tax was about $92,400. Under the new rules, the exemption's $3 million. So $1 million is taxable now. Because of the lower rate structure, the tax is $240,000. That's an increase of almost $150,000 for that hypothetical of a $4 million estate. But if we look up the ladder, and suppose the estate is $8 million, under the old rules, the Washington state tax could be about $880,000. And under the new rules, that same $8 million estate produces approximately $730,000 of Washington state tax.
15: Powered by the Opus,
17: so it's a reduction of more than $150,000. So the takeaway isn't, the estate tax went up or the estate taxes went down. The answer is, it depends. Smaller taxable estates can be hurt by the lower $3 million exemption and the rate structure. And larger taxable estates actually benefit from the rollback of the higher marginal rates. And this is why estate planning should be based on your actual balance sheet and close work with a team of professionals rather than just a head. So what counts as being in your estate? I often hear, well, my house is in a trust, so it's not part of my estate. Not necessarily. A revocable living trust is primarily an estate planning and administration tool that can help avoid probate, provide continuity of management, and make the transfer of assets easier. But putting an asset
15: in your revocable trust generally doesn't make that asset disappear for estate tax purposes. Delivering fresh,
17: the Washington Department of Revenue starts with a gross estate.
15: On your financial
17: the filing
15: world
17: threshold is based on the gross value of the property, including assets owned individually or in trust. And this matters enormously for homeowners. You bought a house in Seattle 25 years ago for $500,000, and today it's worth $2 million. Congratulations, that's some solid appreciation. I'm sure you have some feelings about your property tax bill. But from an estate planning perspective, that $2 million asset is now a major component of your estate. Tack on a $1 million IRA, and $500,000 in brokerage accounts, and $500,000 in other assets. And suddenly, you're across the $3 million threshold. You didn't do anything that extravagant. You bought a house, you saved for retirement, you lived your life. And this is one reason that estate planning in Washington isn't just a concern for people with private jets and family offices. It's increasingly relevant to successful homeowners and retirees. So what can we do about this? First strategy, know your estate. Now, your net worth in the abstract, your potential Washington taxable estate.
15: Enjoy
17: my personal recommendation, engage with an estate
15: and what's happening with your
17: money. Balance sheet,
15: you're
17: your
15: listening
17: house,
15: to
17: vacation
15: the
17: property,
15: Wealth Intelligence
17: investment
15: report,
17: accounts, your IRAs, your retirement plans,
15: by the Opus
17: business interests,
15: group,
17: your life insurance, private investments, collectibles you own, other real estate, any interest in a partnership or an LLC. And don't forget assets that might pass outside of your will. Transfer on death accounts and beneficiary designated assets can still be included in the estate tax calculation. The Washington DOR specifically notes that property with a transfer on death designation is still considered an asset of the decedent at death. So once you know the number, you can start asking the right question.
15: Every week,
17: how much of this estate do I want to transfer?
15: Perspective
17: to
15: on the economy and
17: when?
15: What's happening with your money?
17: For
15: you're
17: married
15: listening
17: couples,
15: to the Wealth
17: the unlimited
15: Intelligence
17: marital deduction
15: report,
17: is a powerful planning
15: tool. Powered by the Opus
17: Generally
15: 111
17: speaking,
15: group.
17: Property passing to a qualifying U.S. citizen spouse can qualify for a marital deduction, meaning estate tax can often be deferred until the surviving spouse dies. Washington State recognizes marital deductions, including qualifying Q-tip and Q-dot structures. But deferred is the key word. The estate tax hasn't disappeared. It's simply going to be a second death problem. That's where good estate planning becomes important. A married couple with $6 million or $8 million
15: you're listening to the Wealth
17: say,
15: Intelligence
17: my
15: Report,
17: spouse.
15: Powered
17: would
15: by the
17: be
15: Opus 111 Group,
17: that, but there might
15: with
17: be better
15: offices
17: ways to
15: in Seattle and Spokane.
17: Goals, the growth
15: stand
17: of the
15: by
17: assets,
15: for
17: the
15: inside the
17: age
15: context
17: spouses, and
15: common and sense you need
17: children
15: to navigate today's financial landscape.
17: Another strategy is giving assets away during your lifetime. Washington does not have a separate gift tax. The state generally taxes lifetime transfers only to the extent they are included in the federal gross estate. That creates planning opportunities. You might give money to your children or grandchildren. You can pay education or medical expenses that qualify for special treatment. You can make annual exclusion gifts. In 2026, the federal annual gift tax exclusion is $19,000 per recipient. And that means a married couple could potentially transfer $38,000 per recipient each year.
15: You're listening to the Wealth Intelligence Report, powered by the Office 111 Group, with offices in Seattle and Spokane. 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
0: 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Is
1: sections
0: not
1: of this show
0: plan.
1: Contain forward-thinking
0: for
1: statements
0: that
1: starts
0: with
1: so guarantees of
0: talk
1: future
0: about
1: performance.
0: This, that you sign.
1: This information
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0: to
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0: And your
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1: guarantee
0: should understand
1: that it is
0: how it interacts with
1: complete.
0: The rest of the plan.
1: These
0: Let's talk about liquidity.
1: For informational
0: estate taxes
1: purposes
0: are
1: only,
0: generally
1: and
0: due
1: should not
0: in
1: be
0: cash.
1: Construed as
0: but your family's
1: advice,
0: largest assets
1: nor as a
0: may
1: recommendation
0: not be cash.
1: To buy
0: fact,
1: or sell
0: very
1: any
0: is.
1: Security
0: Maybe
1: or
0: it's the house.
1: Investment product
0: Maybe it's a
1: mentioned
0: business,
1: in this show.
0: Farmland.
1: Investment involves risk and
0: investment
1: is not
0: portfolio.
1: Indicative of future
0: So
1: results.
0: The family might have enough
1: Individual circumstances
0: tax,
1: do vary.
0: But they may
1: Please
0: not have
1: consult
0: enough
1: an investment professional
0: and this is where life
1: to making any investment decisions.
0: For some families, life insurance can provide a pool of liquidity specifically designed to help cover estate taxes, can equalize inheritance, and it can prevent the forced sale of a family asset. In larger
1: Join
0: estates,
1: again
0: an irrevocable life insurance
1: insight,
0: trust can sometimes be used to keep the policy proceeds
1: the
0: outside
1: the
0: insured's taxable estate, provided the trust and ownership
1: report.
0: Structure are properly
1: Have a
0: designed.
1: Question, comment,
0: again,
1: or possible
0: this is an area where ownership
1: show?
0: Matters.
1: Email
0: Simply saying,
1: info
0: well, we have $1 million life insurance policy, so we're covered. It's not good enough. Who owns it? Who controls
1: website,
0: it? Who's the beneficiary? What happens when the insured dies? And what happens if the policy is transferred shortly before death? Those details matter. And there's another
1: this
0: point
1: information
0: I
1: want to make.
0: The Washington estate tax is only
1: However,
0: a piece of the puzzle.
1: Guarantee
0: Federal estate
1: is
0: taxes matter.
1: Complete.
0: Capital gains
1: These
0: taxes matter. Those rates and exemptions can change.
1: And
0: income taxes on inherited retirement accounts matter. Probate and administration costs matter. 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A sophisticated estate plan is not simply about paying the lowest possible tax. It's about making sure your family gets the assets that you want them to receive in the manner you want them to receive them, while creating enough liquidity to avoid unnecessary forced sales. So, what should you do? First, update your balance sheet. 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
1: As of July 1st, the exclusion is $3 million per person, and the rates are back to a maximum of 20%. And for long-term planning, the exemption is no longer going to automatically increase with inflation. For some families, that is a modest concern. For others, it could be a six-figure or seven-figure planning issue. And here's the irony of estate planning. The most expensive time to discover that you have an estate tax problem is after you've died. At that point, your financial advisor can't call you. Your CPA can't answer your emails, and your attorney can't help you. Your family's left with whatever plan you created or didn't create while you were alive. Estate planning is not a conversation about death. It is a conversation about control. And the sooner you address your estate plan, the more control you'll have. For Opus 111 Group, I'm Andrew Harvey.
2: 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This is the Wealth Intelligence Report. I'm Jim Harvey, President, Founder, and Chief Investment Officer of the Opus 111 Group. There's an old Wall Street saying that you've probably heard at some point in your investing life. Sell in May and go away. The original British version was actually a little bit longer. Sell in May and go away and don't come back until St. Ledger's Day. St. Ledger's Day refers to a famous horse race in England that traditionally came near the end of the British summer social season. The idea was pretty straightforward. Wealthy investors, bankers, and financiers would leave London for the summer, market activity would slow down, and they wouldn't return in earnest until sometime in September. Here in America, we shortened it to sell in May and go away, and over the years, it's become one of those Wall Street axioms that gets repeated so often that people begin assuming it must be true. And there actually is some history behind it. Historically, the stock market has tended to produce stronger returns during the 6 months from November through April than from May through October. But there's a very big difference between identifying a historical tendency and making that your long-term investment strategy. Because if you sell in May, you have to answer one important question. When do you get back in? September, October, Halloween, November 1st? And what happens if the market rallies 8 to 10% while you're sitting on the sidelines waiting for the calendar to tell you when it's safe to go back in? That effectively is the problem with market timing. You don't have to make just one correct decision. You have to make two. You have to know when to get out, and then you have to know when to get back in. So today, I don't want to suggest that anybody should literally sell in May and go away. But I do think there's something valuable buried inside that old Wall Street saying that might be useful to you. Summer is really different. Trading volumes definitely can be lighter. Wall Street desks thin out as people take vacations, corporate calendars become quieter, families travel, kids are out of school, business schedules tend to ease up. And especially here in the Pacific Northwest, summer has a rhythm all of its own. After spending much of the year looking at gray skies, when July and August finally arrive, people understandably get outside and enjoy them. But that summer slowdown can also create a great opportunity. Not an opportunity to abandon your investment portfolio and sell it, but an opportunity to review it. And not just your portfolio, your entire financial plan and life. Because we're now more than halfway through 2026, and that makes August a surprisingly good time to ask yourself a very simple question. Am I financially where I expected to be when this year began? Think back to January. Maybe you told yourself this was going to be the year you increased your retirement contributions. Maybe you were going to go finally get that estate plan updated. Maybe you were going to go and pay down a credit card. Maybe you intended to build your emergency reserves. Maybe you plan to diversify a portfolio that has become too concentrated, or simply wanted to get more organized. Well, here we are in August. How are you doing? This is what I would call the mid-year financial checkup. Doesn't have to be complicated. Start with three pretty basic questions. How much is coming in? How much is going out? And what's growing? Look at your income. Look at your spending. Look at your savings and investments. And compare where you are today where you thought you would be. Because financial drift happens very quietly and

0: you add a subscription here. 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An insurance premium goes up there. 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And individually, none of these seems particularly significant. 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And it's and one of the easiest places to start is something incredibly mundane. 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So pull your credit card statement and look at the recurring charges. If you're paying $12 here, $18 there, $25 somewhere else, suddenly you may find that you're spending $75 to $100 a month more than you need. Now, $100 a month is $1,200 a year. Now, $1,200 isn't going to change your life, but this is where financial planning can become interesting. Suppose instead of simply absorbing that $100 back into your spending, you redirect it, put it towards retirement, build the emergency fund, pay down a high-interest credit card, add to the college account. The point isn't the subscription. The point is creating financial margin. Now, 1%. If you're contributing 6% to your paycheck to your 401k or other retirement plan, consider moving it to 7. If you're contributing 10, maybe 11. And if you're already maximizing the retirement opportunities you have, perhaps that additional savings belongs somewhere else in your financial plan. Small changes matter because they're repeatable. People frequently believe improving their financial lives requires some enormous decision. Usually it doesn't. It requires dozens of small decisions that you make consistently over many years. And that same principle applies to debt. There's another saying I like, interest never takes a vacation. If you're carrying high interest credit cards, summer's a good time to make an extra push against it. And here I would make an important distinction. Not all debt is created equal. A reasonable mortgage at an attractive interest rate, say at 6%, is very different from a revolving credit card debt charging 25, 20% or more. So prioritize intelligently. If you've accumulated expensive consumer debt, eliminating that interest expense can effectively create additional cash flow every month moving forward. And that brings us to another area that often gets overlooked during the year, insurance. Homeowners insurance, auto insurance, your umbrella, life insurance, health and care, long-term care. People tend to buy insurance and then forget about it. But guess what? Your financial life changes and evolves. 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So your insurance should change with you. The goal isn't simply to find the cheapest premium. It's to determine whether the coverage you have still matches the risks you're trying to protect. And while you're looking at insurance, take the next step and look at the rest of your financial documents. When was the last time you reviewed your beneficiaries for your IRA or your 401k, your life insurance, annuities, your transfer on death designations? And what about your estate plan? Do you have a current will? Do you have a durable power of attorney? Do you have health care directives? If those documents haven't been reviewed in 5 or 10 years, summer is an excellent time to pull them out, dust them off, and see what they are and if they still reflect what you want. Because one of the lessons we've learned over the many years of financial planning is that people's investment accounts tend to receive far more attention than the documents determining what happens to those accounts when they're gone. Now, let's get back to investing, because this is where our sell and may discussion becomes a little bit more relevant. I don't think summer or any other specific time of year should necessarily be the reason or the season when you sell your investments. I think it can be the season where you study them, however. That's a big difference. Ask yourself, am I properly diversified? Has one stock or one sector become too large a percentage of my portfolio than I intended? Am I taking more risk today than I was 5 years ago? Is it the appropriate amount of risk? Or perhaps the opposite. Have I become so conservative that my portfolio no longer has a realistic chance of supporting my long-term goals? And here's another question that I think is important after the market experience we've had over the last 7 years. Am I investing according to a plan, or am I simply following whatever has been working recently? That is not the same thing. Successful investments naturally become larger portions of a portfolio. That's wonderful when they're going up, but eventually, yesterday's success can be tomorrow's concentration risk. And summer can be a good time to have that conversation because you're not doing it in the middle of a market crisis. You're not reacting to a 700-point drop in the Dow. You're not responding emotionally to a frightening headline. You're not looking at your portfolio when things are relative. You are looking at your portfolios when things are relatively calm. And that's exactly when important investment decisions should be considered. Not in a state of panic or euphoria, but deliberately and intentionally. There's another summer exercise I think would be particularly useful. Looking ahead for the rest of the year. We're approaching fall. Then it's Thanksgiving, then it's Christmas, then it's suddenly December, and people are scrambling to make financial decisions before the calendar year runs out. Do yourself a favor, don't wait till then. Are there charitable gifts you're considering? Retirement contributions, required distributions, tax planning decisions, capital gains or losses that should be reviewed, which, by the way, we do all year long. Large purchases, college expenses, holiday travel. If you know those expenses are coming, prepare for them now. Even something as simple as putting aside $50 or $100 a week between now and November can prevent those expenses from landing on a credit card. And that's really the larger message today. Financial planning works best when we're planning for things before they occur. Now that sounds obvious, but human beings have an extraordinary tendency to wait until something becomes urgent before dealing with it. Taxes are suddenly important in April. Holiday spending becomes important in December. Retirement becomes important at age 64. Estate planning becomes important when somebody gets sick. Portfolio risk becomes important after the market falls. That's absolutely backwards. The best time to make financial decisions is usually when you don't have to make them. And summer gives us that opportunity, which brings us back to that old Wall Street saying, sell in May and go away. Maybe we've been interpreting it too literally. Maybe the lesson isn't that you should sell your stocks and disappear for 6 months. I certainly don't think you should do that. Maybe the lesson is simply that markets and life have seasons. There are times for action. There are times for patience. There are times for reflection. And I think summer is a great season for doing just that. So rather than trying to predict whether stocks will rise or fall between May and Halloween, use these quieter weeks to concentrate on something you actually can control. Your spending, your savings, your debt, your insurance, your estate plan, your tax planning, your investment risk, your diversification, and preparing yourself and your family for the rest of the year. Because here's something I've learned after spending a career helping people manage their wealth. The people who tend to make the best financial decisions aren't necessarily the people who can predict where the stock market is going to do next. Frankly, nobody can do that consistently. They're the people who prepare. They're the people who have a plan. They're the people who periodically stop and ask, does what I'm doing today still make sense for where I want to be tomorrow? So, enjoy the rest of the summer. Take that vacation. Spend time with your family. Get out on the water. Enjoy those beautiful Pacific Northwest evenings while we've got them. But somewhere along the way, carve out an hour or two for your financial life. Pull out your statements, look at your spending, check the savings, review your portfolio, look at your estate documents, and talk with your financial advisor, your CPA, your estate planning attorney, about anything that no longer seems aligned with your plan, your values, and your goals. Because the smartest interpretation of sell in May and go away may be this. Don't stray away from your financial plan. Using the quieter season to make it stronger. And that's when fall arrives and Wall Street gets busy again. You won't be scrambling to react. You'll already be prepared. I'm Jim Harvey, President, Founder, and Chief Investment Officer of the Opus 111 Group. And this has been the Opus 111 Group Wealth Intelligence Report. Stay smart, stay disciplined, and remember, successful investing isn't about predicting every turn in the market. It's about making thoughtful decisions today that give you more choices tomorrow.
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2: Hello, welcome to this segment of the Wealth Intelligence Report, powered by the Opus 111 Group. My name is Mike Mayo. I want to make a few comments, cogent comments, one hopes, about the most recent market week, which I guess since this is recorded, I should say when it was. It was the week of 21 August 2026. So this is what was going on, and I want to talk about what's really driving the market, because in my occasionally humble opinion, the bull market is bigger than just big tech. You know, and again, for most of this bull market, we've been told one story over and over again, and that is that artificial intelligence is what's driving the market. A handful of enormous tech companies are carrying the S&P 500. The index is dangerously top-heavy, and if those few companies stumbled, woke out, there would be nothing underneath to support it. Now, that's a wonderfully simple story, one that the talking heads could even perhaps remember. But the trouble for them is it's becoming less true. See, tech remains important, and AI may, in fact, become one of the great productivity cycles of our lifetimes. But beneath the headline index is a bull market much broader than I think most investors either appreciate or even are aware of. We can also find something even more important. Corporate earnings aren't just holding up. They're reaching new heights. And the companies themselves are becoming more confident about what comes next. Those are good things. So let's look at beyond these familiar headlines. Let's ask whether this market is standing on one narrow tech leg or whether the foundation is in fact actually becoming stronger and wider. Anyone who's listened to me for more than one broadcast knows that my mantra is earnings are the main mover of stock prices, and I still very much stand behind that. See, because markets can be pushed around for a while by interest rates and politics and oil prices, elections, wars, and of course the ever deadly investor emotions. But ultimately, a share of stock represents an actual ownership interest in a business. And as those businesses earn more, their value generally rises over time. And that's why second quarter earnings season deserves our attention. FactSet reports that S&P 500 earnings are on a pace to go up by 50.4% from a year ago. That's the strongest growth since the rebound quarter of 2021. Of the companies that have reported, 86% have beaten analysts' earnings estimates. That's well above both the 5 and 10-year averages. And the size of the surprise has been extraordinary. Aggregate earnings have come in about 29% above the analyst estimates, and that was as of the reporting season began. FactSet says that there would be the largest upside earnings surprise since it began tracking such data in 2008. All right. Now, before I get carried away, we need to do what we always try to do here, look at the rest of the story with regards to Paul Harvey, of course. A big part of that 50% growth has come from a couple large, unusually large, mostly non-cash investment gains from both Alphabet and Amazon. You take those two companies out and the growth rate drops to just a mere 32%. And the earnings surprise figure falls to about 11%, neither of which are chopped liver, in my opinion. That sounds like a big qualification. Yeah, well, and it is, I guess. But notice what remains after the qualification. 32% earnings growth is still pretty dang exceptional. An 11% earnings surprise is still above the 5 and 10-year averages, and 10 of the 11 S&P sectors, well, they're reporting earnings growth with 8 posting double-digit increases. As we like to say, the trend is our friend. In other words, while the headline number got helped by 2 unusual gains, the underlying earnings picture is still pretty strong. Revenue confirms the message. Fact set again, gotta like these guys, put second quarter sales growth at 15%. That's the best since late 21 with all 11 sectors reporting gains. So the market is also receiving a message from the people closest to these businesses, the execs running it. The balance between companies raising and lowering their outlook has improved to its strongest level in more than 4 years. Fact set again, they counted 172 companies offering positive full-year earnings guidance compared with only 97 issuing negative numbers. For the third quarter, only one-third of the companies providing guidance had warned negatively, far below the historical averages. With more of these executives becoming willing to raise their expectations, their earnings expectations, it tells us that optimism is not confined to Wall Street strategists. It's appearing within the companies themselves, and that's a good thing. Analysts now expect the full-year S&P 500 earnings growth of roughly 30%. That's about twice what was expected earlier this year. Now, we can't keep this up forever, but the relevant point is whether or not these things, earnings grow 30% a year. Well, they won't. The point is that estimates have been moving up and not down. Markets move in anticipation of things, good or bad. Bull markets are rarely derailed by good news that everyone can see. They become vulnerable when reality deteriorates faster than expectations. Right now, those earnings revisions are moving in the right direction, as in higher. Now let's turn from earnings to the market breadth. The 10 largest companies in the S&P 500 make up about 37.5% of the index. That concentration is very real, and investors should understand it. In a capitalization-weighted index, the biggest share price companies exert the most influence. So if you got somebody that's trading at $900 a share, whatever they do in a day is going to have a whole lot more effect than something trading at $50 a share, or anything under $900 a share, quite frankly. But anyway, compare the regular S&P 500 with its equal-weighted cousin. In the equal-weighted version, every company receives roughly the same influence regardless of its size or share price. Through mid-August, the equal-weighted S&P had gained about 16% for the year. That was outperforming the cap-weighted index. Put simply, the average S&P company was doing, S&P 500 company that is, was doing better than the index dominated by its largest members. That's not what a market being carried by only 7 stocks looks like. Not even close. Sector leadership tells the same story. Energy has been the strongest S&P sector this year. That was, of course, helped by higher oil prices and improved earnings. Tech has done well, but industrials and materials have also done better than the overall index so far this year. Even within tech, investors are punishing some speculative AI companies as they ask harder questions. Oops, don't ask questions about this. Financing, profits, and valuations. That weakness hasn't spread broadly through the average non-tech stock. Now that's healthy market behavior. A bull market does not require every stock to rise every day. It simply requires enough profitable companies across enough industries to keep that larger advance alive. Now, small company stocks add another level of importance, piece of evidence. As of the 20th of August, the Russell 2000 Small Cap Index was up more than 20% for the year. That's ahead of the S&P and also the NASDAQ 100. Small companies are much more sensitive to borrowing costs and the domestic economy. When they outperform, it can signal confidence and growth beyond the largest and safest companies. Now, that doesn't mean that the small caps will now lead every week. Not hardly. They're more volatile, and many of the Russell 2000 companies actually remain unprofitable, but their participation in the entire index directly challenges the claim that this bull market belongs exclusively to big tech. Leadership is rotating. Energy leads for a time, industrials join in, financials strengthen, small companies have their turn. Tech cools without collapsing. This rotation, internal rotation, can make an index look quiet even while a great deal is happening beneath the surface. Kind of like the duck moving their feet, you know. They don't look like they're doing much on top, but oh baby, underneath the water, look at them go. And broadening participation is generally preferable to a market that depends indefinitely on the same handful of names. Now, this broadening doesn't stop at our border. Through mid-August, the MSCI World Index, excluding the U.S., slightly outpaced the S&P 500. Emerging markets have done considerably better. Why does that matter? Well, the global economy isn't one company, sector, or country. Overseas banks, energy producers, industrial firms, and consumer companies all have their own earnings cycles. International outperformance also reminds us why diversification can feel unnecessary right before it becomes useful. Diversification doesn't promise that every investment will rise together. Quite the opposite. Its purpose is to ensure that your future doesn't depend on you being a fortune teller in predicting which narrow group will lead next. Which is it going to be, red or black? You don't have to make that determination. What is driving these widespread gains? Well, strong earnings and resilient economic activity are part of the answer, but there's another familiar ingredient, and that's that wall of worry. We still have concerns and also have questions about the extraordinary spending required for AI. We have a stock market near records, which makes many investors nervous simply because prices are high. But think about this. When you have previous new high records, they were new highs until they aren't. You know, with all the highs we've had, it's hard to tell where the last high was. Now, skepticism is one reason bull markets climb the walls of worry. Fear leaves potential buyers who have not yet committed. Good news then arrives a little better than expected. Earnings beat, guidance rises, participation broadens, and some of that cautious money gradually returns to the market. Energy is a good example of why you should separate what's happened to what happens next. Higher oil prices did improve profits and help energy shares lead earlier in the cycle, but markets look forward. If oil's largest advance is behind us, that it would appear to be, the sector's future gains may become less dramatic, even though its year-to-date record remains excellent. The bull market is healthier and broader than the phase AI-driven rally would suggest. Thank you very much for listening. I hope you have a great week. This has been the Wealth Intelligence Report, powered by the Opus 111 Group. I'm Mike Mayo.
1: 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Sections of this show contain forward-thinking statements that are not guarantees of future performance. This information is from sources we believe to be reliable. However, we cannot guarantee that it is accurate or complete. These comments are for informational purposes only and should not be construed as investment advice, nor as a recommendation to buy or sell any security or investment product mentioned in this show. Investment involves risk and is not indicative of future results. Individual circumstances do vary. Please consult an investment professional prior to making any investment decisions.
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4: NBC News Radio, I'm Lisa Taylor. President Trump is defending his decision to pause tariffs on beef imports. Trump told reporters on Air Force One Friday, "We want to get the beef prices down, so we'll get them down a little bit, and that's what the voters want." Earlier Friday, Trump announced he was temporarily lifting certain tariffs on imported ground beef to lower the cost for consumers. The move was criticized by the CEO of the National Cattlemen's Beef Association. The U.S. is imposing steep tariffs on Canadian goods after trade talks collapsed with the Trump administration. The tariffs went into effect at the midnight deadline after weeks of negotiations. Canadian Prime Minister Mark Carney made the announcement Friday night and said progress in the trade talks has not been enough to meet our objectives for Canadians. Carney said Canada will match those tariffs dollar for dollar to protect our workers and businesses. Two employees of the U.S. Army Corps of Engineers were among those killed in a plane crash in southwest Alaska. Courtney Cuby has an update.
5: The NTSB says pilots could not see the runway and had to rely on their instruments to land. They believe the plane crashed on its second attempt. In a statement, the Air Force calling the individuals dedicated professionals carrying out a vital mission in a demanding environment.
4: The U.S. military says a Cessna 441 with eight people on board left Anchorage Thursday afternoon, heading to a remote military radar site when it crashed near the airstrip at Cape Newenham. Alaskan Command says all eight people were killed. The Cape Newenham radar site is part of a network of remote radar sites that monitor aircraft in Alaska's airspace. President Trump says everyone loves Republican Senator Darlene Graham. The president showed his support for Graham during remarks in South Carolina Friday afternoon.
6: "We're going to elect Senator Darlene Graham to fight for South Carolina and to always put America first."
4: Graham is facing Congressman Ralph Norman in South Carolina's Republican Senate primary runoff on August 25th. You're listening to the latest on NBC News Radio. As the one-year anniversary of the death of conservative activist Charlie Kirk approaches, the group he founded is planning a memorial service. More from Nia Bender.
7: Kirk was gunned down during the event at Utah Valley University on September 10th of last year. Officials with Turning Point USA say they plan to mark the anniversary with an event called Freedom Built to Last. It'll take place at the UCCU Center on campus. Meanwhile, lawyers for Tyler Robinson, the man accused of killing Kirk, are set to meet prosecutors in court on September 1st.
4: The federal government is announcing a new initiative for better preparedness and response when individuals with autism are reported missing. Scott Carr reports.
8: The Department of Health and Human Services says it will partner with the DOJ and FEMA to better coordinate with emergency management and community partners across the nation. HHS says the program's called the National Autism Missing and Endangered Person Alert Initiative, reflecting, they say, a federal commitment to treating such missing cases with the appropriate urgency.
4: President Trump is set to award the Congressional Space Medal of Honor to the crew of NASA's Artemis II mission next week. The story from Chris Caraggio.
9: A White House official said he will present the award next Friday at Johnson Space Center in Houston. NASA astronauts Reid Wiseman, Victor Glover, and Christina Cook, along with Canadian Space Agency astronaut Jeremy Hansen, were the first humans to travel around the moon in more than a half century. They splashed down safely April 10th.
4: North Carolina scientists are finding that a Southern-style Mediterranean diet matches Weight Watchers for weight loss. Tammy Trujillo has more.
10: Researchers at UNC Chapel Hill published results from a study that randomly assigned 360 patients from Central North Carolina clinics to one of two programs. UNC's program put a healthier twist on Southern eating, emphasizing healthier fats, whole grains, fruits, and veggies. Both groups ultimately lost about 3.5% of their body weight, but the UNC diet scored significantly better on measures of diet quality.
4: Lisa Taylor, NBC News Radio.
11: Someone had a birthday.
12: Yep. 50. Can't believe it.
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12: 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We have a health reminder from the CDC.
11: Pneumococcal vaccination is recommended for adults 50 or older. Says here, we're over 6 times more likely to be hospitalized with pneumococcal pneumonia than adults under 50.
12: I don't love those odds.
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15: And now for your Alternative Talk weekend weather outlook. For your Saturday, we'll have clearing skies throughout the afternoon, giving us a high near 75 and southwest winds around 10 miles per hour. Overnight, increasing clouds with a low around 60. For tomorrow, looks like we'll have a sunny afternoon on Sunday, bringing us a high near 75 and a low around 58. And finally for Monday, sunny skies throughout the day, high near 77.
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17: This edition of Viva ENT originally aired August 20th, 2020. We're back talking about the top hits of the 1970s going year by year. And we're up to 1974 with this edition.

0: Ladies and gentlemen, guys and dolls, cats and chicks, you're listening to Viva ENT. This is Johnny the Capo. I am your host. My co-host today is Mr.
1: Devin the Cameraman.
0: Devin the Cameraman Chrysler and the greatest producer in all of show business.
2: Hey, it's Eric.
0: CC Rider. 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So we're going to talk about all the hits from 1974. 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You can post what you like, videos, pictures. You know, there's a lot of chat about your favorite artists, favorite groups, and favorite singers and all that type of stuff. We're up to 566 members, and we're growing. We're growing by the week. So let me think here. What else did I want to say? Okay, yeah. Remember, this program is sponsored by Vegas Knights, which is a casino entertainment company, which features blackjack, craps, poker, and roulette, and we take the casino tables to private events, corporate weddings, school senior grad parties, big Microsoft parties, whatever. You know, we can do parties as little as 50 people to 500 people. So Vegas Knights, 206-276-7592. Website is Viva, V-I-V-A, dash, productions, with an S, .com. Now, enough of that. We're going to go straight into our show now. And in 1974, the number one record was The Way We Were. And
2: Barbra Streisand.
0: Barbra Streisand. And not only was the record, not only was it a great performance by Barbra, but the movie was a huge hit. Robert Redford was her co-star in that movie. And it was one of those tearjerker movies about love and all that stuff. And it was a great movie. I remember seeing the movie, and Barbra looked great in that movie. And the vocal performance on that record is one of her finest performances. She has the voice of an angel, no question about that. Any comments about that song, Devin?
1: Oh, it's a...
0: Are you familiar with it?
1: Yeah, I am.
0: All right, cool. Yeah. Tell us what you know.
1: Oh, Barbra Streisand. She made her number one debut. That's a really big song. That's
0: Huge. Are you a Streisand fan, CC Rider?
2: I can't say that I am. And especially not that great. Not that particular song.
0: Okay.
2: And Feelings doesn't do much for me either. But, you know, again, as I always say, you got to respect the talent.
0: Right.
2: Clearly, Barbra Streisand is a very talented actress,
0: right,
2: and singer. It's just not my cup of tea, you know?
0: Right. I get it.
1: Yeah, I agree with Eric. I wouldn't listen to her. but she does have some really good songs that...
0: Yeah, she's
1: influenced culture.
0: I think with Streisand, you're either a fan or you're not, you know, that type of thing.
2: Yeah, she's a powerhouse vocalist, talented, and deserves her success, I would say. But again, it's not something that I would put on.
0: I was lucky enough to see her. Listen to this one. I've been around a long time, man. I'm from Vegas. I seen her open up the International Hotel in 1969, way before you guys were born. I think I was about 17.
1: Wow.
0: And she opened up the International Hotel in Vegas, which at that time had the biggest showroom in Las Vegas. She opened it up. They actually gave her the nod to open up the hotel over Elvis. Because
2: wow.
0: Elvis followed her in August. Now, up until about that time, Streisand was hot with Funny Girl, and she was probably really hot in her career at the time, and of course Elvis was making his comeback, and so when they went to sign the contracts, probably late 1960.

0: the wrong decision by far, because Elvis just, you know, came into Vegas and just tore it up, you know, for years to come. Now, the next song, the number two song, Seasons in the Sun.
1: We had joy. We had fun.
0: Yeah.
1: We had seasons in the sun.
0: Yeah.
1: Yeah. But the why, like the song, or and the seasons are all gone.
0: That's correct.
1: Terry Jacks, one hit wonder, but what a huge hit.
0: It was a huge hit, and they played the hell out of it, and it was one of those songs that just kept going and going and going and going and going.
1: And of course, kind of local in the sense he's from British Columbia.
0: Yeah.
1: So, you know, good for him.
2: Since we were 9 or 10.
0: Yeah.
2: Together we've climbed hills and trees.
0: 9 or 10.
2: Learned of love and ABC. Skinned our hearts and skinned our knees. Goodbye, my friend, it's hard to die.
1: So a little bit melancholy, kind of a sad subject matter for a hit song, but you know, it's got its charms for sure.
0: Kind of like a "Tell Laura I Love Her" type thing.
1: Yeah.
0: As a matter of fact, remind me, I'm going to start doing that song just for fun. I used to do it all the time, way before Pearl Jam did it, and it's kind of a cool tune. People know it.
3: Yeah, they do.
0: "Tell Laura I Love Her." Remind me to put that in my repertoire, will you?
3: Will do.
0: Devin. Okay, so moving on to Love Theme. That was actually a Barry White composition.
1: Yes.
0: Yeah.
1: Yeah, and of course he's known for his amazing baritone voice, yeah. But he also had some great instrumental hits. And,
0: yes.
1: And really the earliest days of disco are starting to happen by 74.
0: That's
1: or
0: correct.
1: Stuff like this.
3: Love Unlimited and Orchestra.
0: Yeah. And, you know, a lot of people in 1974, 73, that quadraphonic stereo had came out. And you could actually buy an album in quad.
1: Wow.
0: You guys remember that? Is that before your time?
1: So this is like mixing it for four different channels, basically.
0: Yeah, exactly.
1: Okay.
0: So in other words, people had four different speakers, and it would be like stereo.
1: How popular was that?
0: Not very.
1: Not very. It's kind of like the 5.1 mix of its day, you know.
0: Yeah.
1: So these days you can get a 5.1 mix of lots of classic albums. And I'm sure it's quite an experience to have five different speakers with five different sounds around the room. But most people don't go that far as far as getting into music. But, you know, I'm sure it was a cool thing.
0: Yeah. Well, that song in Barry White's Love Unlimited Orchestra kind of inspired the quad thing, because it was highly orchestrated, lots of strings, a lot of melodic stuff going on, and they would, you know, they would make a quad, and it would be popping all over the room, you know. So it was
3: early surround sound.
0: Early surround sound, yeah, absolutely right there.
3: Was there 8 tracks around yet?
0: Eight tracks was around for sure.
3: Mm-hmm.
0: Yeah, and then of course we're going to go on to probably one of the coolest tunes in the top 10. And when we say the top 10, we're talking about the top 100 records of the year.
1: That's right.
0: So there was a lot more than 100 hits in that year.
1: Yeah.
0: But these were the biggest hits, meaning that they placed more weeks in the Billboard Hot 100 than any other songs.
1: That's right.
0: And most
1: so not all of them were necessarily number ones,
0: right?
1: But they were on the charts long enough to be in that final top 100. So
0: correct.
1: These were the biggest songs of the year.
0: Right, and probably most of the songs in the top 20 did hit number one.
3: Based on the most records sold and 8 tracks sold and all that combined.
0: Yep. The whole shooting shebang. And basically...
1: And airplay.
0: Yeah, airplay. And then mostly with Billboard, it was like chart position. So if you held on to that chart position... it just brought you up higher in the stats, for the most part.
1: Yeah, and so at number four, Redbone's "Come and Get Your
0: Love." Come and get your love.
1: Great song. And
0: cool song.
1: Nice to see Native Americans represented in the charts. Redbone, of course, a band made up of Native American brothers.
0: Correct.
1: And their associates. And "Come and Get Your Love," big song at the time.
0: Big song. Baby, get your love.
1: So huge song in 1974, but of course it's kind of come back into the public consciousness recently again, with it being included on the Guardians of the Galaxy soundtrack, and also used in the Netflix series F is for Family. It's the theme song. So, you know, we're hearing this one quite a bit once again. I don't know about Seasons of the Sun, if that's getting quite the resurgence in popularity, but
0: no. But yeah, Redbone, Come and Get Your Love. Is that a song you did?
3: I love that song.
0: Yeah, it's pretty hard not to like.
1: Kind of irresistible.
0: And you know, that song caught on with the Latinos and the R&B people, and it just was a big hit. Everybody loved it. And so now we're going to, I'll tell y'all about the next song, number 5, Dancing Machine. Jackson 5, do you have that queued up a little bit, Eric?
3: Jackson 5, number 5 song.
0: Jackson 5, number 5 song of the year 1974. Dancing Machine is when they... Yeah.
4: She's a dancing machine.
0: Oh, baby.
1: You know, I know a lot of the Jackson 5 hits, but this one I'm not terribly familiar with.
0: This was a song where they started evolving away from the bubblegum ABC type thing, and were more or less trying to go to the next step as being more of a novelty type thing, like they kind of were in a way, kind of like the Osmonds. They were
1: because they were kids.
0: Yeah, it was teeny bopper type stuff. So they were trying to graduate from the teeny bopper type image up in this Dancing Machine was really a great song. You know, and this is the song that where Michael Jackson did the robot, you know, and made that popular.
1: He was breaking out as a talented dancer even back then.
0: Exactly. So they kind of broke up shortly after, and Michael Jackson was pretty much on his own pretty much shortly after this song. And then I think he had a couple of solo records in 74, or maybe it was 75. I'm actually thinking it was 74. Ben and Rockin' Robin he scored hits with.
1: Right.
3: He was a teenager by then?
0: Well, he was a teenager throughout the whole thing. He started out about 69, 70. He was 12. So by the time 1974 came around, he's probably 13, 14, 15, something like that.
3: Yeah. I like number 6, though, the Locomotion.
1: Yeah, speaking of dancing, the Locomotion was a dance, and the Little Eva originally had a big hit with it, and then Grand Funk comes along in 74, covers it. Maybe a kind of an odd choice, I think, for them to do, a kind of a poppy dance song from the 60s. But, you know, this song is a hit, seems like, every time somebody does it.

0: So now, Grand Funk at that time, and I think I said it last week or two, because they had a hit in 73. I think it was We're an American Band.
1: Yeah.
0: And Grand Funk started getting the taste of having hit records on the radio, because when they first evolved, or when they first hit, the scene, the national scene, they didn't really have any hits on the radio, and they were scoring big albums because they were getting the FM play we talked about, you know, a couple weeks ago. So Grand Funk was now enjoying having records played on the radio, mm-hmm. on AM and FM radio at the time, and Locomotion went number one for Grand Funk, and so after Locomotion and We're an American Band, they turned out some pretty good hit records, you know, right to about the end of their cycle, you know, which I think was about 66, 67-ish, something like that. But when things started kind of changing a little bit. But yeah, Locomotion, number one, three times. Little Eva, Grand Funk, and Kylie Minogue.
1: Minogue. Yeah, and she, of course, has had a massive career. So, and we wouldn't have necessarily thought that here in the Locomotion back in the 80s. But, for a kind of a corny song, it really has stood the test of time and being a hit three different times.
0: A Carole King, Jerry Coffin song.
1: Yeah.
0: And, you know, the thing about Locomotion, the Grand Funk version, and I don't know if you can cue up to the lead guitar. I loved the way Mark Farner played lead guitar. Matter of fact, my style of playing is kind of a Mark Farner, Stevie Ray Vaughan type style. But that was he come up with the worst lead on Locomotion. Let it play. I got to hear this. And Grand Funk fans, Farner fans, I love him. But the lead on this song, listen to this. Okay, you're a guitar player, listen up.
1: Yeah, it's it's interesting, I'll give it that. But I'm not so sure that song needed a solo.
0: Something a little more different. I don't know what the heck he was.
1: They were trying to make it rock, and
0: I don't know what the hell he was thinking of, but
2: not quite Led Zeppelin.
0: Anyway, the song went number one, so who am I to judge?
1: Right,
2: number six. Yep,
1: and then number seven of the Sound of Philadelphia, and this, of course, was the song that was the theme song for Soul Train.
0: Yeah.
1: MFSB.
0: Yeah. Very.
1: I like this song. I still like it.
0: It's hard not to like, actually.
1: But yeah, it started off every edition of Soul Train with Don Cornelius.
0: And then, that was a great song, and that was one of those tunes that they mixed in quad too, you know, because it had so much stuff going on with it.
1: Again, the early days of disco had some pretty fun stuff.
0: It was starting to, disco was evolving in 74. And then, of course, when it hit, all hell broke loose. And it pretty much ruled the charts for the next 5 years or so.
1: Yeah, exactly.
0: I know, because I was, at the time, I was a young guy playing in a band. And I was a rocker. I was Doobie Brothers and so on and so forth. That was the type of stuff we were playing. And then disco came in and just kind of like knocked all the rock and roll artists out. And it was nothing but disco, you know. And I even wrote a song called Last of the Red Hot Rockers. And it was about disco, you know, forget about disco, I'm still rocking, you know, types.
1: So taking the opposite tact as Wild Cherry.
0: Yeah.
1: That decided that they would write a song about being a rock band that decides to go disco.
0: Yeah, exactly. But, you know, the cool thing about disco is, if, you know, being a young man at that time, in my early 20s, you know, and you wanted to go out to a nightclub and, you know, and girls, when you went to nightclubs in Vegas and you went up and asked someone to dance, most of the time they say no, especially if they didn't know you. But when disco came along, everybody was dancing. And all of a sudden, the answer was okay. So that's the way that kind of went.
2: Saturday Night Fever.
0: Yeah. Oh, man, that was a phenomenon.
1: Yeah, and of course, we'll talk way more about that as we make it to 75, 76, 77.
0: Absolutely.
1: When the disco thing really took over. But back in 74, it was still quite an eclectic mix of rock, pop, soul. Mm-hmm. You know, which I think is a healthier thing. I like a lot of the disco stuff, especially these early things. But when it became ubiquitous, when it became every single thing, like even the commercial jingles is disco, it became kind of wearing, you know, because it was just a formula that got pounded into the ground.
0: Exactly. And you know, at the end of the disco formula, you know, they were burning disco records in the United States.
1: That's right. You
2: know. Wow.
0: Yeah, they were having, we've had enough.
1: I tell you one that I would have rather burned if I was of record burning age, to coin a phrase, back in 74, would have been Ray Stevens' The Streak at number 8.
0: Call me The Streak.
1: Yeah, which a novelty song, but one that I think just kind of grates, to be honest.
0: Well, but, you know, all his songs, his hits were pretty much novelties. You don't even like his good song.
1: Does he have a good song?
0: Well, everything is beautiful. I don't think you like that one either.
1: No. That was number one, 72, I think?
0: Something like that.
1: Yeah, good. Yeah. But I do kind of like number 9, Elton John's Benny and the Jets.
0: Love it. That's a great song. Vocals are great. Arrangements great. Elton at his best.
2: When I worked at Radio Shack, we'd play this one, Benny and the Jets, and be like, Benny!
1: This is one that confused me for a long time because they've got crowd sounds mixed into it. So I thought, oh, this is interesting that he had a live single go really big. Because normally, just like, you know, Peter Frampton scoring that big, Frampton Comes Alive, live recordings don't often make the charts. But it turns out they faked it. Yes. With this song. They just mixed in some live audience sounds, so it sounds like the song is live, even though it was a studio creation.
0: Correct.
1: And again, not entirely sure what he's singing about with this particular song, but there's no denying that it's a great song.
0: Great, great pop record, and very contagious. You know, everybody in the hall singing, Benny!
1: Yeah, exactly.
0: Now, the number 10 song, I don't even remember hearing this song.
1: One Hell of a Woman by Mac Davis.
0: I don't know how.
1: I don't remember this at all. Let's refresh our memories a little bit.
0: I like Mac Davis, but I don't

0: say she's a witch?
1: Yeah. She's a free and gentle spirit. She can be what she wants. All right, I can kind of see why we've collectively forgotten about this song. It's not exactly a classic, but I'm really
0: shocked.
1: It was this big. Yeah.
0: Shocked. Maybe it's one of those tunes that stayed in the top 100 forever, you know, and they just kept playing it. You know, it wasn't really a big, but they kept playing it week after week after week. That's the only explanation I have. And I'm a Mac Davis fan. I like Mac Davis. I like his work.

0: Again, just kind of a so-so song from Aretha.
1: I was there in 74, man. I listened to the radio like religiously. It was my thing. And I remember the song very vaguely, but to be the number 11 song of the year.
0: Yeah, and you know, Aretha Franklin, of course,
1: Queen of soul.
0: Not to diss her at all, because she's responsible for so many classics. It's just surprising that there's one that we don't even really think about anymore, you know?
1: I've heard the song, but
0: especially when it was that big a hit.
1: I really pretty much thought that was kind of like an album cut.
2: Yeah, and her covers of like Eleanor Rigby, and she was in the Blues Brothers.
1: She was great in the Blues Brothers. I love Aretha. I mean, she's a legend, no question.
2: But our next hit, yeah, Jungle Boogie.
1: Jungle Boogie, I love Jungle Boogie.
2: Cool in the Gang.
1: Yeah. Great song.
0: Yeah, you can't argue with this. Just nice and funky and fun.
1: Mm-hmm. Real cool. Jungle Boogie.
2: Makes you think of Pulp Fiction.
1: Yeah. Yeah, yeah. I remember, you know, when the movie Pulp Fiction came out, it was so different. I went to see it like 4 days in a row.
0: That's another one that had a great soundtrack that brought a lot of songs back into the public consciousness that people hadn't thought about for a while.
1: Well said, sir. Well said. Okay, Show and Tell, Al Wilson. Yeah, I do remember that. It was a good record. It was a big hit.
0: Well, we're kind of skipping ahead, because at number 13, you told me before the show, one of your favorite songs of all time.
1: Oh, and yes,
0: I really like this one too, Maria Muldaur, Midnight at the Oasis. And I find it shocking that she didn't have a lot more hits, because I think she had a fantastic voice,
1: mm-hmm.
0: beautiful woman, and this is a great song.
1: Yeah. Send your camel to bed. A lot of feeling in her voice. Shadow.

0: Well, there's no question that that song is as clean can be.
1: Very civil.
0: Cool.
2: Yeah, and I think that's one that people still remember very vividly and still get some airplay here and there. Just a great tune.
0: I used to sing it all the time in the hallways wherever I was walking. And, you know, I'd bust out into Midnight in the Oasis, for sure. What else do we got here, kids?
2: Stylistics, You Make Me Feel Brand New.
0: That was a big
2: hit. Wilson, Show and Tell, number 15. That was a huge hit.
0: Mm-hmm.
2: Jim Stafford, Spiders and Snakes is kind of a fun song.
0: Novelty type song. I saw Jim Stafford perform at the MGM Hotel in Las Vegas. He was opening for a bigger name. I'm thinking maybe Dean Martin or somebody. And I was... he got up, he's playing a Las Vegas showroom, and he did a one-man band thing.
2: Mm-hmm.
0: I couldn't believe it. He's sitting down on a chair with a guitar, and he's pounding a kick drum, and he's popping a snare here and grabbing a tambourine here and there, and he did his whole show as a one-man band in Vegas. It was incredible.
2: I bet that was amazing to see.
0: It was amazing to see.

0: I saw him perform in Vegas, and I'm going to say this with all due respect. He had a lot of cojones to get up there and do that act in Vegas, because in Vegas they will crucify you.
1: Indiana Jones likes that song.
0: Does he?
1: He doesn't like Spiders or Snakes.
2: Yeah, it's a fun song. You know, I'm not as shocked that he didn't have more hits as I am with Maria Muldaur. I'll put it that way. You know, it's not a bad tune, but yeah. I can kind of see the limitations to his career there. But another guy that had some limitations to his career, but still managed to turn in a classic song, David Essex,
0: yeah.
2: Rock On. And of course, he was an English actor and just kind of scored this hit. But I always thought this was an interesting one because the arrangement is so strange and sounded like nothing else on the radio.
0: Yeah.

0: I always thought that it reminded me of an Elvis type feel.
1: Yeah,
0: and
1: it's definitely kind of a song about that nostalgia,
0: right,
1: of the 60s and 50s of the love of rock and roll, you know. And we were talking about that either last week or the week before, of a bunch of songs in the early 70s that were really thinking about the experience of loving rock and roll in the 50s and 60s when songwriters from the 70s were growing up.
0: Yeah.
1: Getting into music.
0: Yeah, yeah. And you know, the thing about this song, the David Essex song, is when it came out, I thought, when I first heard it, I thought it was like one of the coolest songs I ever heard.
2: Great bass line.
0: Yeah.
1: It's got a great bass line. It's got those really interesting violins and stuff on it. It sounded like nothing else on the radio. And really, this is his only hit. He's mainly an actor. And then, of course, in the 80s,
0: right,
1: then this guy, Michael Damian,
0: right,
1: also a pretty boy actor,
0: right,
1: comes along, redoes the song, scores a hit with it.
0: Smash
1: and this
0: it.
1: Is essentially his only hit
0: right,
1: as well. It's the cover of Rock On. So I think there may be, you know, you might want to think that through if you're an actor trying to break into music. Maybe don't do Rock On, because
0: it was the end.
1: That's the end of it, yeah.
0: You know, and of course, being from Vegas, I met Michael Damian, and right when he had the hit out, matter of fact, I was dealing craps at the Tropicana Hotel, and he came right up to my crap table and bought in and started playing, and I started talking to him about, you know, the song. And at the time, he was on a soap opera called The Young and the Restless.
2: Wow.
0: Yeah. So he was an actor, too, that scored with a similar situation.
1: Just like David Essex in the 70s, but this was the 80s.
0: Yeah, and he was real popular with that song, and he was kind of a pretty boy type thing, you know. But yeah, I met him briefly back in the day.
1: Well, not a pretty boy, John Denver at number 18. Sunshine on My Shoulders.
0: Not too pretty.

0: And this really didn't sound like a lot of stuff that was in the charts. I'm somewhat mystified, if I'm honest, by John Denver's success. Just that, you know, he wasn't part of like the bigger music scene, and yet he was so popular. He was so ubiquitous. He was like on every, at least growing up as a like a toddler in the 70s, it seemed like you couldn't escape John Denver. He was on the Muppets, you know. He was on Sesame Street. He was on, you know, on talk shows and variety shows. He
1: all over the place.
0: All over the place, scoring big hits with, you know, folky numbers like that. Again, not my cup of tea, but a very talented guy. But when I think about it, you know, it, just in context of all the other popular music at the time, I don't quite understand it.
1: I read you loud and clear, and I'll tell you something else that'll blow your mind. He was the top record seller in the business in 1975.
0: Wow.
1: Like in 1975, he was like the biggest selling male vocalist for sure.
0: Hmm.
2: And he appealed to country and
1: thank God I'm a country boy and whatever other hits.
2: Country Roads and
1: yeah. Yeah, he was,
0: but it really, his stuff didn't really sound like country music.
1: No,
0: at sounded, the time it sounded kind of folky.
1: Very folky.
0: Yeah, and very...
1: Very folky.
0: Yeah.
1: It's all folk, anyway, it's all folked up.
0: More power to him, and more power if you like John Denver, good for you. There's
1: what
0: a
1: about
0: lot
1: you,
0: of great
1: what about
0: songs.
1: You, Devin? What do you think about John Denver?
2: I like him.
1: Yeah. Yeah, I can't say I don't like him. I always thought he was from Colorado because, you know, I was born in Colorado, lived in Colorado until I was about 10. So I always thought the cat was from Colorado, but I don't think he was.
0: No, he wasn't from Colorado.
1: But he wasn't from Germany.
0: No, he German heritage.
1: Okay.
0: But he was born in Roswell, New Mexico.
1: There you go.
0: So he could have beamed in from outer space. I don't know.
1: He could have been. John Denver, yeah, planted in with that voice.
0: Now, do you remember number 19 at all, Blue Magic Sideshow? Because I don't remember it at all.
1: I do remember it. It was, it charted much higher than... Yeah, kind of like a Shy Lights type thing.

0: Yeah.
1: All right.
0: It was one of those records that, you know, the program directors latched onto. And you know how it is, Erica. If a program director or the people that meet on Monday decide to play that record that week, and they decide to play it again another week and another week, it becomes a hit.
1: Sure.
0: You know? And I think that's one of those type of records.
2: Another slow one.
0: Yeah.
2: And compared to Hooked on a Feeling by Blue Suede.
1: Yeah, another kind of oddity.
0: Blue Suede, yeah.
1: Blue Suede, Swedish band, of course. Their cover of Hooked on a Feeling.
0: The B.J. Thomas hit.
1: Yeah, originally done by B.J. Thomas.
0: B.J.
1: And I like his version maybe a little better, but definitely an interesting interpretation by Blue Suede.
0: Is this the Humba Shaka thing? Shaka.

0: I think that because it's such a great song, they were lucky enough to score a hit with it.
1: Yeah.
0: And it's been in a couple movies.
1: Yeah, no, this one has definitely had several comebacks, including being included on the Guardians of the Galaxy soundtrack.
0: Right. Humba chaka.
2: And made fun of in Family Guy, too.
0: Oh, really? Yeah. No kidding.
1: Well, it was on that 90s show with Calista Flockhart as
0: well.
1: Oh,
0: I remember that.
1: Ally McBeal.
0: The Skinny Chick.
1: Yeah, Ally McBeal, that was a big show at the time, and that song was used for some reason in that quite a bit.
0: With all due respect to the actress, I never got to how that show took off so big, but she was popular.
1: Yeah, it was kind of an interesting dramedy. I never actually watched an episode of it, but I remember it being really big.
2: Before cable, there wasn't that many options, I guess.
0: No.
1: Well, the cable was around.
0: Yeah.
1: So the next song, of course, at number 21, Bo Donaldson and the Haywoods.
0: Yeah.
1: Billy, Don't Be a Hero.
0: Yeah.

0: Now, this song was a big hit in the UK by the band called Paper Lace.
1: Wow.
0: And then Bo Donaldson and the Haywoods covered the song real quickly to get it out in America and made it a hit over here. That happened a few times in rock and roll history.
1: Yeah, that happens more often than you think.
0: Yeah. But Paper Lace ended up having a big hit over here, and I believe it was 74, too. I have to scan down a little further in the charts to find them.
1: Yeah.
0: I believe the Night Chicago Died, I think, was...
1: That was good. That was,
0: That was Paper Lace, I believe.
1: I remember that.
0: So
1: I remember that song.
2: Not as big as the one next down to it, Band on the Run, Paul McCartney and Wings.
1: Band on the Run was just a great record that you know, you wanted to sing all the time. And they played the heck out of it. It was just a great, clean, all together.
0: Kind of a long song to make the pop charts at over 5 minutes long.
1: McCartney was always doing a
0: couple
1: that.
0: Different movements to it.
1: Three songs in one, McCartney.
0: Yeah, and kind of based on Paul's experience getting arrested in Japan.
1: Oh, yeah, Band on the Run, that's right.
0: Having marijuana.
1: Yeah. Nice guitar licks.
0: Yeah.

0: Cool. Very cool.
1: Yeah, and then it starts rocking a little bit later into it.
0: I love the song.
1: I think it's a great song. I think Wings were underrated.
0: Underrated, and they did nothing but good work through the entire time they were together.
2: Was Paul McCartney ever in a band before Wings?
0: No.
1: He had the talent. He could have done it.
0: He couldn't make it without Wings.
1: Charlie Rich, The Most Beautiful Girl, number 23. Do you remember this one at all? Because, again, this is one that's...
0: I sang this song probably for 5 or 6 years. It was a good hit. It was a big hit. And I could sing it well. So I kept it in my repertoire for half a dozen years. And... Kind of an Elvis type sound.
3: Hey, if you happen to see the most beautiful girl.
1: Okay, now I remember this.
3: And why

0: Yeah. So, yeah, it was a good, you know, when you're playing in a band in nightclubs, you know, you want a song like that, you know, because if people aren't dancing, then they'll always come up and dance to the slow song. And that was one that you could always hook them on.
1: Another, yeah. Speaking of slow songs, Jim Croce, Time in a Bottle.
0: Smash. Great production, great lead, great everything.
2: If I could save time in a bottle.
1: This one still puts me to sleep. I remember dozing off to this as a kid and listening to AM radio, and still has that effect.
0: Been in a lot of movies, too.
2: Just to spend them with you.
1: Kind of, you know, what I was saying about John Denver, I think the same thing kind of applies to Jim Croce. He was, you know, maybe those two were the a scene in themselves, you know, kind of light acoustic pop.
0: Yeah, of course, Jim Croce.
1: Singer-songwriter.
0: Jim Croce's biggest songs were Bad Leroy Brown and what was the other one? You Don't Jump on Supermanscape, or was that? Oh, You Don't Mess Around with Jim.
1: That's right.
3: Yep.
1: I actually like that one a lot.
0: Yeah.
1: That was a fun tune.
0: Don't Mess Around with Jim. Was it Slim?
1: That's right.
0: Was it Slim?
1: I believe it was Jim.
0: Okay.
1: But Olivia Newton-John, I think this may be the first time she made the big time charts. Let Me Be There. And I, again, don't remember it.
0: Yeah.
2: I always want to be there.
0: I play this one too.
1: Considering the pop hits that she went on to have, interesting that she started off doing kind of country music.
0: Yeah. Actually, Elvis covered this song, and it was one of his concert. He kept it in his repertoire for, you know, really 3 or 4 years, right up almost to the right to the very end. He was still singing that song because it had that nice. Bass singers in it, like, and had that little country rockabilly type sound. But yeah, it was a cool song, and they played the hell out of it, right. You know, and all the girls loved it. You know, all the chicks were buying the Olivia Newton-John albums.
3: Skipping down the list, I like Nothing from Nothing, Billy Preston.
0: Great song.
1: That's a great song. I agree. All those Billy Preston hits
0: nothing from
1: the
0: '70s
1: were great. Including this one.

0: Oh, yeah.
1: Now, that was number 37, and in between, you know, we had hits from Gordon Lightfoot, Paul Anka, Andy Kim, Eddie Kendricks, who we talked about last week, Ringo Starr, You're 16, maybe not his best tune for sure, Olivia Newton-John again, Cher, Gladys Knight and the Pips, Roberta Flack, and The Main Ingredient. So, definitely a lot of soft rock making the charts in 74.
0: You know, in those days, 73, 74, until the disco hit, a lot of the top 100, top 40 songs were these type of songs because the heavier stuff was being played on FM.
1: Mm-hmm.
0: So for the first time, AM record, you know, when the FM heavy stuff started hitting in the early 70s, now AM radio had competition.

0: losing it.
1: Yeah, they have to have the right radio to pick it up.
0: Exactly. So now, now the pop stations were really into this mode of this easy listening type stuff. And
2: yeah,
0: when you heard a song from Billy Preston, you go, "All right,
2: right," and yeah, nice change of pace.
0: Let's go, yeah.
2: George McRae, "Rock Your Baby" at 38.
0: Yeah, I remember
2: the
0: it.
2: Carpenters, "Top of the World." They definitely fit into that light rock or light pop.
0: They played the hell out of it.
2: Steve Miller Band, "The Joker,"
0: yeah,
2: number 40.
0: Yeah, that was an enjoyable song to hear.

0: So we got about, what, 3 or 4 minutes left.
1: That's right.
0: So, I want to, next year, tune in, ladies and gentlemen. We're going to go to 1975.
2: It's a big year.
0: Yeah.
2: Yeah, next week.
0: And of course, I want to talk about my group again, Viva ENT Talk Radio Rock.

0: I'm going to change it to Viva ENT Talk Radio Rock, Pop, and Soul. What do you think all about right. that?
1: I like it.
0: You like it?
2: Yeah, let's
0: do I like it. It better than the R&B. It flows better.
1: Agreed.
0: Rock, Pop, and Soul, baby.
2: And be sure to subscribe to Devin Chrysler Studios. I got a ton of band videos, including Steve Miller Band.
0: Including my videos.
2: Yeah.
0: Oh, what do you got? 21 videos of me up there?
2: Yeah.
0: Johnny Capo and the Bad Boys? Johnny the Capo.
2: Over 500 videos on the channel. So.
0: Very cool.
2: Yeah.
0: Devin Chrysler Studios.
2: And a few songs of 1974 that come to mind. Smoking in the Boys Room.
0: Great song.
2: Bowser Station.
1: Yeah, the song that put eventually Motley Crue on the map
0: smoking
1: was their cover
0: the
1: of Smoking
0: room.
1: In the Boys View. But probably I like the Brownsville Station version maybe a little better than theirs.
0: It was a cool song when it came out, I'll tell you that.
2: Yep.
0: Go ahead, Devin.
2: And The Air That I Breathe, The Hollies.
1: That's great song.
0: Good song. Good,
1: yeah. That was cool to see the Hollies getting hits in the 70s.
0: Yes.
1: After doing some great work in the 60s, too.
0: Yeah, exactly. They had a lot of
1: Steely
0: cool
1: Dan, probably their first big hit. Ricky, Don't Lose That Number, 51.
0: Steely Dan, when they came into the scene, they were way different from any other band. You know, they're using really nice arrangements and using 11th chords. Nobody used 11th chords for God's sakes. You know? And they were in 13th chords and augmented suspended force and that type of thing.
1: Stevie Wonder, Living for the City.
0: Oh, great song.
1: Again, part of his, you know, just completely unassailable 70s repertoire where I think he did probably his best work.
0: Yeah, no question about it. Remind me, I want to start doing Living for the City too, Devin.
2: It's a great song.
0: Write this stuff down.
1: Why don't we leave people today with the Hughes Corporation doing Rock the Boat? Because I think this is a great tune.
0: Got a quick story for you that when that song hit the radio, the Hughes Corporation was playing a small lounge in Las Vegas at the Circus Hotel. And I actually went in there and saw them play their hit. And it was a small lounge,
1: nice.
0: Small audience.
1: I remember Circus because they have one in Reno as well. I used to go there a lot as a kid. That they like the name implied, Circus. They had like circus acts.
0: Right,
1: they had
0: exactly.
1: a music lounge. They had a casino. They had
0: everything.
1: All kinds of games for kids to play. It was a fun place.
0: It's the second time that happened to me because I saw the Carpenters in the Sands in a smaller lounge when we've only just when their first hit came out, Close to You.
1: Nice. All right, well, we're going to have to talk about 1975 next week, right?
0: 75, baby. Elvis had a big hit in 75.
1: Very good. Well, let's rock the boat on out of here.

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1: NBC News Radio, I'm Lisa Taylor. President Trump is defending his decision to pause tariffs on beef imports. Trump told reporters on Air Force One Friday, "We want to get the beef prices down, so we'll get them down a little bit, and that's what the voters want." Earlier Friday, Trump announced he was temporarily lifting certain tariffs on imported ground beef to lower the cost for consumers. The move was criticized by the CEO of the National Cattlemen's Beef Association. The U.S. is imposing steep tariffs on Canadian goods after trade talks collapsed with the Trump administration. The tariffs went into effect at the midnight deadline after weeks of negotiations. Canadian Prime Minister Mark Carney made the announcement Friday night and said progress in the trade talks has not been enough to meet our objectives for Canadians. Carney said Canada will match those tariffs dollar for dollar to protect our workers and businesses. Two employees of the U.S. Army Corps of Engineers were among those killed in a plane crash in southwest Alaska. Courtney Kuby has an update.
2: The NTSB says pilots could not see the runway and had to rely on their instruments to land. They believe the plane crashed on its second attempt. In a statement, the Air Force calling the individuals dedicated professionals carrying out a vital mission in a demanding environment.
1: The U.S. military says a Cessna 441 with eight people on board left Anchorage Thursday afternoon, heading to a remote military radar site when it crashed near the airstrip at Cape Newenham. Alaskan Command says all eight people were killed. The Cape Newenham radar site is part of a network of remote radar sites that monitor aircraft in Alaska's airspace. President Trump says everyone loves Republican Senator Darlene Graham. The president showed his support for Graham during remarks in South Carolina Friday afternoon.
3: We're going to elect Senator Darlene Graham to fight for South Carolina and to always put America first.
1: Graham is facing Congressman Ralph Norman in South Carolina's Republican Senate primary runoff on August 25th. You're listening to the latest on NBC News Radio. As the one-year anniversary of the death of conservative activist Charlie Kirk approaches, the group he founded is planning a memorial service. More from Nia Bender.
4: Kirk was gunned down during the event at Utah Valley University on September 10th of last year. Officials with Turning Point USA say they plan to mark the anniversary with an event called Freedom Built to Last. It'll take place at the UCCU Center on campus. Meanwhile, lawyers for Tyler Robinson, the man accused of killing Kirk, are set to meet prosecutors in court on September 1st.
1: The federal government is announcing a new initiative for better preparedness and response when individuals with autism are reported missing. Scott Carr reports.
5: The Department of Health and Human Services says it will partner with the DOJ and FEMA to better coordinate with emergency management and community partners across the nation. HHS says the program's called the National Autism Missing and Endangered Person Alert Initiative, reflecting, they say, a federal commitment to treating such missing cases with the appropriate urgency.
1: President Trump is set to award the Congressional Space Medal of Honor to the crew of NASA's Artemis II mission next week. The story from Chris Caraggio.
6: A White House official said he will present the award next Friday at Johnson Space Center in Houston. NASA astronauts Reid Wiseman, Victor Glover, and Christina Cook, along with Canadian Space Agency astronaut Jeremy Hansen, were the first humans to travel around the moon in more than a half century. They splashed down safely April 10th.
1: North Carolina scientists are finding that a southern style Mediterranean diet matches Weight Watchers for weight loss. Tammy Trujillo has more.
7: Researchers at UNC Chapel Hill published results from a study that randomly assigned 360 patients from Central North Carolina clinics to one of two programs. UNC's program put a healthier twist on Southern eating, emphasizing healthier fats, whole grains, fruits, and veggies. Both groups ultimately lost about 3.5% of their body weight, but the UNC diet scored significantly better on measures of diet quality.
1: Lisa Taylor, NBC News Radio.
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9: And now for your Alternative Talk weekend weather outlook. For your Saturday, we'll have clearing skies throughout the afternoon, giving us a high near 75 and southwest winds around 10 miles per hour. Overnight, increasing clouds with a low around 60. For tomorrow, looks like we'll have a sunny afternoon on Sunday, bringing us a high near 75 and a low around 58. And finally for Monday, sunny skies throughout the day, high near 77.
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12: 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I'm Eric G. Thanks for joining me today. I'm a Comcast Xfinity customer, and on Tuesday, I noticed on the 18th here, this was super cool. About 4 days ago, Comcast rolled out something called the Xfinity Shield, and you may have seen it go by, and this is interesting. They said that the typical Xfinity customer has 36 devices connected to their Wi-Fi. By the time you go thermostat, doorbells, TVs, kid tablet, garage opener, robot vacuum, all that stuff starts to add up. But one of the things that I love about this is they have CyberSecure, which is their threat filtering at the gateway instead of on each device. So Comcast says they block an average of 30 million threats a day across the network. They've also got Wi-Fi motion, which is motion detection with no cameras or sensors. The gateway watches for disruptions in the radio signal between itself and the connected devices, and you can opt in. I think that's great because if you were trying to take care of a loved one, for instance, like my mom, who's 90 years old, I could see if she's moving around in the house. So you've got new family settings, profiles by a person, screen time, device limits, pause Wi-Fi, everything for your kids. That is perfect. And so it's got also three modes in the app: home watch, away watch, and dark watch for home, away, and asleep. So they're blocking those threats before it even gets to your house. So it's at the router, which I think is super cool. So this is all stuff that's great. If you're a Comcast Xfinity customer, just take a look on your app. You'll find it all right there. I think this is going to be a really new, great way to keep your home secure. And then if you want to add cameras or things like that to the outside of their house, you can do that in there. Super inexpensive. Great things from Comcast Xfinity. So take a look. This is coming with all their stuff out there. So if you've got the right router, make sure you've got the latest out there. Reach out to them and find out if you've got the latest one. And take a look on your app. You can find out more about that. So hats off to Comcast Xfinity for what they're doing there. I think it's super cool. And anytime that you can get a free security upgrade, that's smart tech. Our homes have gotten so incredibly smart about the threats that come in through the front door and the router. They're also completely stupid about the one threat that's from inside your house 24 hours a day. And it's easy to make this worse without knowing it. So that's the show today. The mistakes you're making with your indoor air quality. And I'm going to start with two switches you already own and paid for that odds are you're not even using them correctly. So let's talk about that ventilation you already own, but you never turn on. This is for the people out there that are cooking on their cooktop. They've got either the range top that they've got there, the slide-in range, or they've got a cooktop by themselves, and they're cooking. It doesn't matter if it's electric, induction, gas. This has to be vented outside. There's no ifs, ands, or buts about it. It's funny if you think about it. Somebody will spend $400 on a water filter for a faucet they use twice a day and then breathe about 3,000 gallons of air in the same house without giving it a second of thought. So we've got this idea baked into the house as a safe zone. It's just human nature. Outside is where the pollution is. Inside is where you go away from it. And many times, that's backwards. And the EPA has been saying it's backwards for 30 years. It's pretty common to see in your indoor air quality to have it 2 to 5 times higher than what is outside with the air quality. So we spend a ton of time in our homes. So we want to see how great we can make that indoor air quality so we can be healthier and breathe a little bit easier. There are a lot of things in your home that you really can't sense at all. Radon, carbon monoxide, nitrogen dioxide off a gas range, and of course all of the PM2.5, which is your fine particulate matters. Now flip it, the things you can smell. Maybe it's that new cabin smell, new car smell, the plug-in in the hallway. That smell is always a pollutant. You're detecting VOCs with your nose and calling it fresh. So this is going to come back a little later in the show, but a smell tells you that something is being emitted. It does not tell you what, and it doesn't tell you how much, and it doesn't tell you how long. So a strong smell can mean a harmless compound clearing out in a day. No smell can mean radon at 4 picocuries for 20 years. Here's a great way to think about it. Your nose is a smoke alarm with no volume control or no off switch. Radon test kit is $15. CO alums at every level. There's not excuses for this. This is just basic safety. Now, the mistake number two is you're cooking on the stovetop without a hood running. In a lot of homes, this is the single largest source of fine particulate and nitrogen dioxide in the entire house. Bigger than anything you're going to buy a machine to fix. So here's the basic rule for everybody. Every time the stovetop is on, the hood is on. Not just for the smoky stuff, not just when something's searing. Boiling water, simmering sauce, every time. And this is not a gas versus electric thing. Gas adds combustion byproducts on top of it. Little NO2, CO, unburned methane. But the cooking itself throws PM2.5 regardless of what's making the heat. Hot oil or browning food produce, ultrafine particles on any range in America, period. So turn it on before you start. Leave it running 10 minutes after you're done. And the particulate don't stop the second you kill the burner. So just think about that. That's a safe way to do it. And use the back burners more because that hood capture up there is going to work better towards the back than it will be the front. So if you can do the big cooking on the back, it will clear out the air better. And that's why I don't like the microwave hoods, because the micro hoods don't have a capture area. So they do the least amount of capture, which means you probably have to run it twice as long after you're done cooking, because they just don't do a great job of it. Now, the other mistake you can make is shutting that bath fan off on the way out the door. There's a reason why new building code requires to have some kind of timer on that. The steam isn't the problem. The steam is the fuel. Humidity feeds mold in the wall cavity, dust mites in the mattress. And I tell you what, the dust mites are the number one indoor allergen in most American homes. So I like to see that fan run 20, 25 minutes after the shower or bath is over, minimum. The longer in a small bathroom or in a cold climate house where the walls run cool. Turning out when you walk out is the most common ventilation mistake I see, and it's one that eventually becomes a repair invoice instead of an indoor air quality problem. The fix is $30. If you've got an older home that doesn't have a countdown timer switch, set it, walk away, handles itself. If you do one thing off this segment, make that switch. Now, you can also add humidity sensors instead, so there's a lot of different ways to do this. You just want to make sure it's going to run for as long as it needs to after you leave the room. Now, in the kitchen, you just got to make sure that fan is ducted all the way to the outside. It's not dumping in the attic, so it needs to go into a vent that goes all the way out through the roof or all the way out through the sidewall. Either way, it's got to go all the way outside. If it's going in the attic, you got a mold farm going up there, and that's going to put all that grease, all that chemicals and everything else, and that's going to create a fire hazard, because the last thing you need is for that fan to be going, to have a fire on the cooktop and a flamethrower going up there where it's pushing that into a whole greasy attic space. So take your time, use your ventilation, use it right, and it's going to make your indoor air quality so much better. Now, if you've got a new house, here's one thing here. Big fans, like if you've got a 48-inch range and you've got a big 1200 CFM hood, you need to make sure you have makeup air, because if it's taking 1200 CFM out, you need to be make sure that your HVAC person has got a plan to put in 1200 CFM back into the house so you don't have a vacuum. So the tighter the house, the more issue that is, because the last thing you want is it to be pulling carbon monoxide in from a gas water heater or a gas furnace. That becomes a dangerous hazard. So make sure you got the right makeup air going. All right, when we come back, we're going to be diving into more things that are going to help you out and make your house inside a little more healthier. We'll do that just as soon as Around the House returns. Don't change that dial.

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10: Welcome back to the Around the House Show. I'm Eric G. Thanks for tuning in today. We've been talking about indoor air quality this hour, and some of the mistakes that people commonly make while trying to get their air cleaner inside the house. And, you know, right now across the West with wildfires and some of the other issues that I think we're going to have for the coming months, looking at our long-term weather forecast here, I see smoke coming out of the Pacific Northwest probably into October or November. So I think we still have a lot of fire season going because I don't see any big rain on the forecast. And a lot of the weather people I'm chatting with say it could be so dry this year that it could go into, getting towards the holidays. So we'll see what happens. I hope that's not the case. I hope they're wrong. but this is going to be a big thing to talk about. So during COVID, here's one of the mistakes that I've seen people make. You bought something that makes ozone. So when you're out there looking at an air cleaner, I love cleaning the air. I like filtration. I do like HEPA filters. But here's the interesting thing. Watch for the vocabulary. Activated oxygen, energized air, super oxygen. It's usually ozone. And ozone is a lung irritant. It's the thing they issue outdoor air quality alerts about. So the what I call evil California Air Resource Board, I'm not a fan of those guys, but they did regulate indoor ozone generators sold as air cleaners because of this. So they weren't wrong on this. I have a lot of issues with them, but this is one of the things that they got right. So some ionizing or photocatalytic units have been shown to generate other byproducts, formaldehyde, ultrafine particles, as part of the, air quotes, cleaning. If ozone is part of how it works, it's out. Make sure you look for a CARB certification. Now, the next big mistake that I see, people will take the highest MERV, M-E-R-V filter you can find into a system, and it just doesn't have enough room to breathe. So here's the thing. Every single HVAC system out there, whether it's a heat pump, whether it's a, you know, gas furnace, whether it's an air conditioning, it's all designed for airflow. And you have to get the right filter for that system because static pressure is important. So if somebody puts in a MERV 16 in a slot designed for a MERV 8, static pressure climbs, airflow drops, the blower strains. If it's AC, that coil can freeze, or the heat exchanger runs hotter than designed. But let's hit this really importantly right here. High MERV is not bad. You can't go with that either. So the problem isn't the MERV number, it's the surface area and how much air is going to flow through it. A 1-inch filter has very little media in it, so filtering harder means choking harder. And that's the actual constraint. So many times you want a larger filter that's maybe 4-inch. So you've got these big pleats in it. So it gives you more media for it to go through in surface area, which gets you better filtration and then a lower pressure drop than the 1-inch high MERV panel. So this is basic physics here, but you don't want to hurt your machine. So you got to be really careful. So these things need to be designed out correctly for your system. So here's what I would do when they come out and do your, you know, twice a year or once a year service, have a good solid discussion with your HVAC tech and find out what's the best one to use there with the airflow. And if there's a modification they can do to put a better filter in it. Many times there is. So you can take a look at that and see what they can do. They might have to put another, you know, box in there and take out the 1-inch one and put in like an April air or something like that. Totally can be done. So depending on the system, depending on the space, they're going to be the ones that are going to say, yeah, we can do it, or no, not going to do it. So it can be a great setup for your home. So a great filter in a leaky filter rack does almost nothing too. So make sure that that rack in there, when you slide the filter in, it fits tight. There's no leaks around it. So many filters out there that I've seen, especially the cheap ones where the 1-inch goes in there, they barely fit in there, or they kind of taco in there, or there's a gap in the back. That's not good. Those are the things that can really let the dirt, dust, and it's going to keep everything dirty inside the unit. So these are things you got to be careful with. Next one here, this is one of the big misconceptions. You're counting on your houseplants. So this traces back to when I was in high school in 1989, where they did a NASA study done in sealed chambers, not your house. So they looked at this again in 2019 and what it would take to match the air exchange a normal building already gives you. And the number of plants required per square meter was absurd. Orders of magnitude past what anybody would have in a living room. So keep the plants, they're great. They're not the air cleaner you're looking for. So here's the thing. on a day when you've checked the outdoor air, it's clean. Go back to segment one. We talked about checking that first. Cracking the window for 10 minutes outperforms your entire plant shelf. On a smoky day, obviously it won't, but neither will the plants. Now, the next one here is an important one here, too. You bought the box art instead of the spec sheet. HEPA type, HEPA style, removes 99% of particles. All these crazy marketing phrases. They're not standards. True HEPA means 99.97% at 0.3 microns. If the packaging doesn't say it, it probably isn't. The word matters less than the number. CADR, clean air delivery rate, tells you whether the unit can turn over the room that you put it in. AHAM's rough guide, DR, around 2/3 of the room's square footage. So, you need to get the air filter sized for the room that it's going in. Don't use the max. Go for that 2/3 of the square footage. A true HEPA unit that's undersized for the room is expensive white noise because you need it to do the job. Now, mistake number 9 is a big one right here. You're adding to the load and calling it cleaning. This is one of my biggest pet peeves out there, and you've heard me talk about it before. If you've listened to the show for a while, air fresheners, plug-ins, diffusers, they don't remove anything. They add. Fragrance compounds can react with ozone in the air, produce formaldehyde, and ultrafine particles as a result. You're running a small chemistry experience in your hallway. Unscented often means a masking fragrance was added to cover the base smell. Fragrance-free is the phrase you actually want. Same conversation applies to candles. Nobody wants to hear it. Still true. And that is a battle in my house. I love candles. But I tell you what, that is something that can add so much indoor air pollution. This is where I say get any kind of an air quality monitor. You can buy them off like Amazon or wherever. $35 to $100. Usually the better ones are towards $100. And then you can see exactly what it is and monitor that inside your house. That way you'll have a much better idea of what's going on. So then you can say, oh, wow, here's my problems. And wow, look what happens when I light a candle. Oh, look what happens when I don't use my vent hood. These are things that you can learn and go, okay, I see the difference. All right, guys, when we come back, more about indoor air quality. And then we're going to be talking about a new kind of carpet that is allergy-free and can actually kind of clean itself. We'll talk about that just as soon as Around the House returns. Don't change that dial.
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11: NBC News Radio, I'm Jim Forbes. New U.S. tariffs on Canada have taken effect after trade talks collapsed with the Trump administration. The tariffs went into effect at midnight after weeks of negotiations. Canadian Prime Minister Mark Carney made the announcement Friday night and said progress in the trade talks, quote, has not been enough to meet our objectives for Canadians. And as the one-year anniversary of the death of conservative activist Charlie Kirk approaches, the group he founded is planning a service. Nia Bender has this story.
12: Kirk was gunned down during the event at Utah Valley University on September 10th of last year. Officials with Turning Point USA say they plan to mark the anniversary with an event called Freedom Built to Last. It'll take place at the UCCU Center on campus. Meanwhile, lawyers for Tyler Robinson, the man accused of killing Kirk, are set to meet prosecutors in court on September 1st. I'm Nia Bender.
11: And I'm Jim Forbes.
13: 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It's Joey J here with another weekly movie minute, serving up both adventure and food, heart and mindless action. Only in August, apparently.
14: Tell me what you want. Everybody wants something.
15: What do you want?
14: Vengeance.
13: Jason Statham has the mindless action aspect down pat as a bodyguard trapped in a cargo boat uncovering the mystery of his deceased boss in Mutiny. And needless to say, we've seen this movie before. Statham's charisma saves it, but otherwise, it takes the tone of a ripoff of a lesser John Woo vehicle if John Woo had ever directed Taken, but was thinking more like Die Hard. Too much of a mix of reheats to fully recommend. My best suggestion lies with some fresh house catch in Tony.
16: If anybody asks, I'm not a writer. I work in a kitchen.
17: Sorry, what is your name?
16: Anthony Bourdain.
13: Rising star Dominic Sessa and director Matt Johnson lead this snapshot of a biopic covering the first truly formative years of chef, author, and raconteur Anthony Bourdain back when he was just a high school grad trying to find his way and tamp down his ego. Aided by an impeccable supporting performance by Antonio Banderas, we see a bold exception to the rule for just about every biopic in existence to thrive in one part of the story that sets the table for everything else to come. If you find yourself door dashing lobster and binging Parts Unknown right after, I think it'll have done its job correctly. Both arrive in theaters this weekend, and this is Joey J for KKNW.
18: And now for your Alternative Talk weekend weather outlook. For your Saturday, we'll have clearing skies throughout the afternoon, giving us a high near 75 and southwest winds around 10 miles per hour. Overnight, increasing clouds with a low around 60. For tomorrow, looks like we'll have a sunny afternoon on Sunday, bringing us a high near 75 and a low around 58. And finally for Monday, sunny skies throughout the day, high near 77.
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10: Welcome back to the Around the House Show. I'm Eric G. Thanks for joining me today. We've been talking indoor air quality and some of the mistakes that people make out there with it. And I wanted to talk about this one because we're going to be talking with Mohawk Carpeting here in a minute because they've got a new product out, which I think is brilliant. But here's the thing that we see out there. I think everybody's heard it. Kids got asthma, somebody's got allergies. Pull the carpet, put it in hard surface. The doctors say it, the in-laws say it, the internet says it. So we got Mohawk coming up. They've got a new carpet product here, so I don't want to step on what he's going to say here. And they're not a sponsor. I just heard something and I've got bad allergies, so when I see them come out with a new product, it gets

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1: And gets right back up in your face again. So the number that matters isn't how much allergens is in the floor. It's how much is in the 3 feet off the ground, really. But that catches only half of it, and it's a real question. Catching it helps if you can get it back out. And there's the release there. Catch and release. That's the important part. And this is where having a great vacuum is the key. And you want something that's going to work well. And this is where you need to get a good one. So I have a Roborock robotic vacuum that is designed for thick carpet. Now, the whole vacuum industry out there, robotic vacuum industry, is getting ready to get thrown upside down. We'll see what happens. Last week, they turned around and said, the is in the State Department. They turned around and said, hey, no new robot vacuums are coming in. New models are coming in. No new models are coming in until they're made in the U.S. Most of the robot companies are made overseas. So the company that I have, Roborock, they're going to have an issue with new models. I love mine. I've used them for years. It really has helped keep my house very clean and really cut down on my PM2.5. So there's the question. Getting a good robot vacuum cleaner and then having that really good vacuum like an Oreck or even the Dysons to some extent, but you want something that is going to clean, something that's got a HEPA filter that doesn't kick the particulate back out of there. That's really where you need to work with. And then every 12, 18 months, come in and have a professional clean it. Never go to the home improvement store and rent them. Sorry, home improvement stores. That's where you run into problems. So you want to make sure that you bring a professional in for just a good old warm water extraction. Come in, get it out. Because I tell you what, every time that you bring in that the handheld unit that you get off Amazon or you rent the one from the grocery store, those tend to not get the water out. You can get mold and mildew going. And of course, you've always loaded a bunch of soap in there because it never seems to get it out. So the amount of soap in there is going to be crazy. And make sure and let your carpet cleaner, if you haven't had this done before, make sure and let them know, hey, there could be a lot of suds in this. That way they can keep that knocked down. But keeping that clean is key. Now, here's the other part. You can overclean carpet too. You can wash it down. You can keep it wet. You can do stuff. You want to get it wet and you want to get it as dry as you can. So depending on what you've got going, if you've washed it two or three times in a year, whew, you are extracting the life out of that carpet. So be careful. Now, for the last probably 15 years, getting close to 20. I don't know when they came out with it, but I've always used the Smart Strand carpet because you really can't hurt that stuff. Not easily. Now, pets, of course, you tear, rip, whatever. That's one whole story. But a lot of that stuff is so stain resistant. The first one, you'll hear me talk about it here in our interview, but the first one I ever saw when they came out with a marketing campaign is they put this crazy rhinoceros pen. They put white carpet in a rhinoceros pen, turned it black, and then extracted it out with hot water. Looked like brand new carpet. Now, I wasn't there to smell it, but they did cut up that carpet and send it out to dealers. And it was a cool little trick, but it told the story. So all carpet is not equal. And then the other thing to think about when you're dealing with carpet is what's the pad that you're putting underneath it? What does the manufacturer say? Are you going to put a carpet pad that is sealed? So if you have a pet stain or something like that, it's not going to soak down into it like a sponge. Or are you going to do one that is a sealed that doesn't let that come through as much? So it's really depending on what you want to do. Now, my last house, I made some mistakes on. Had hardwood downstairs, and then I had basically a snap lock LVT up top. So it was actually luxury vinyl plank. It was not the tile, but it was the LVP that was up there. That stuff worked pretty good, but I won't ever do it again in a house. It just didn't do what I wanted it to do, and the next time it will be hardwood. But I think now, when you're looking at what the price of carpet is, what the hardwood is, you can really think of what material you want and how warm and fuzzy do you want it to be. It was cold getting up in the middle of the night, that cold surface in the bedroom, walking into the bathroom with the heated tile floor. Yeah. Wasn't enjoyable as having carpet. So these are things that you need to think about when you're working.

0: in your home in designing it out. So really, a little bit of prevention goes a long way. It's just like I say, and this is something that my friend Caroline Blazowski, America's Healthy Home Expert, got me going on. I tell you what, if you can sit there and take your shoes off every time before you come in the house, like the rest of the world does, you're doing a great job of leaving a lot of that indoor air quality issues of dirt and all the stuff you've walked in back outside. So there's the key right there. All right, guys, let's jump out to Joe Saman. He is from Mohawk Carpet, and he's got a great announcement for us. 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
1: Eric, thanks for having me. It's great to be here.
0: Great to be here, and I am so excited for this. This is a game changer in technology for carpet for people's homes.
1: It really is, Eric. 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Mm-hmm. 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Pure Ease just adds a brand new layer. It's a built-in probiotic technology that helps reduce common household allergens like dust mites and pet dander and pollen, etc.
0: Man, that is huge, because we saw this big trend of people going into kind of the LVP flooring, the snap together stuff, getting away from carpets. And this is a great reason to get back into it again, to bring that back, because Smart Strand already before this, what in my opinion, at least, was the most durable carpet out there. And now this technology is amazing. How does it work?
1: The simplest explanation is that Pure Ease uses a built-in probiotic technology. So you think about it, these are naturally derived non-GMO probiotics that are integrated into the carpet. Ooh. And so what they do is they help break down common household allergens like dust mite allergens, pet dander, pollen, etc. The important point for homeowners is this. The carpet is not just holding allergens, it's actively working to reduce them. And that's the beauty about this product.
0: Wow, that is cool. And so vacuuming it isn't gonna hurt it. The smart shampooing of it isn't gonna hurt it. So you've got a product that's not just, oh, it's been treated once. We saw that decades ago. Oh, I'm gonna put this treatment on it and then I have to keep doing it. This is something that's actually built into the product.
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2: 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Now let's get back to chatting with Joe Simon from Mohawk Carpet.
0: Wow, that is cool. And so vacuuming it isn't going to hurt it. The smart shampooing of it isn't going to hurt it. So you've got a product that's not just, oh, it's been treated once. We saw that decades ago. Oh, I'm going to put this treatment on it and then I have to keep doing it. This is something that's actually built into the product.
1: It really is. The testing that we've done on this shows that the probiotic are still present and effective after 10 professional hot water extractions. So wow. That means the probiotic is going to live on your carpet and do the things that it's supposed to do for roughly 15 years or so, because we recommend a hot water, professional water extraction, let's call it, once every 18 months to maintain a warranty on your carpet. So 15 years of total life, this is not something that we just put on and it goes off after you clean it or you vacuum it.
0: Man, that is great, because first off, you've got the Smart Strand technology that makes it so easy to keep clean. So if you get a spill, you can literally just get a towel and clean it up and it comes right out of it. But I agree that 18 months or less of cleaning and it's still there, that's the lifetime of a carpet for most people, because usually by the time you get to 15 years, people are like, okay, I'm tired of that. I want something else.
1: Exactly. No, exactly.
0: So, okay, here's the big question, though. We've got all the talk about forever chemicals out there. We've got all that different stuff of off-gassing. Smart Strand's already a pretty clean carpet as far as coming out of the factory before the Puris technology.
1: Exactly. Smart Strand leverages a fiber that is bio-based. So we're already starting with a natural component within the fiber construction. So on top of that, now we're adding a non-GMO probiotic. So a big focus on leveraging what we can do through naturally derived components, let's say.
0: Man, that is so smart. And I love that it's sitting there actively working to keep that clean, because there's so many people out there that have carpets and they love that softness, especially when it comes into bedrooms and living areas. They like the quietness of carpet versus that loud gymnasium feel you get with of the echo of all these hard floors. But people always went, well, my allergies, and I'm a high allergy person. I have to take allergy medication every day. And carpets just weren't the best fit in the past. This is a game changer for many people that want a healthier home or dealing with some kind of an asthma or an allergy.
1: Eric, you're not the only one. There are over 100 million people in the U.S. with allergies. And there's over 28 million people in the U.S. that have asthma. So at the end of the day, it's an issue for a lot of folks. And I would tell homeowners to focus on four things when they're shopping for carpet. Go out there, look for what's comfortable, look for what's cleanable, look for what's durable. And if you have pets, ask questions. At the end of the day, my thing with consumers, go to your retailer, feel the carpet, take off your shoes in the showroom, because this is a surface you're going to live on every day. The second thing you should do is ask what happens when life gets messy. You spill coffee on it, you spill wine on it, you've got kids, you've got pets. Third, ask whether it will still look good years from now, not whether it's just tough. And fourth, if you have pets, make sure the warranty and the performance match the way you actually live. So this is just another element to help solve customer or consumers' unmet needs. And the facts are 100 million people with some form of allergy in the U.S. That's a big number.
0: No kidding. That's a huge number. And as a designer myself, I think the beautiful thing with this, too, is you could pick out just about any color. You could have pets. You could have a house out in the forest where people are tracking mud in or anything else. And you could get away with a light carpet because the cleanability is there.
1: Exactly. No, exactly. Spot on.
0: And so what drove this decision to create this Puriz technology? Was this something that you guys were just checking in with your audience, the homeowners and the contractors and the healthy home experts out there?
1: There's always been tension around carpet because people love carpet because it's soft. They want it, particularly in bedroom, because it's warm, it's comfortable, it's sound attenuating. That said, there was a misconception around carpet being bad for you because it really attracts allergens and dander and things of that nature. And that's not necessarily true. It's a filter for these things. Mm-hmm. So the engineering challenge that we had in front of us was, how do we help consumers at the end of the day choose between the comfort they want and the confidence in a healthier home without having to give on either fronts? So now we have a product that is comfortable, that is beautiful, that is warm, that is sound attenuating, and it helps make a healthier home.
0: And for those people out there that have chemical sensitivities, that is one of the biggest questions I get with the show, is people going, okay, I'm building a new house, I'm remodeling, what can I do? And to me, this is really one of the smartest things out there with this Puriz technology, because I think it's the perfect thing for people that, one, are worried about chemical off-gassing, and if they've got the big dogs or the small dogs or pets or anything else, you got cats running around, whatever it is, you've got a product that's going to hold up to it and keep the house clean.
1: Yep. Yep. And listen, one more thing to add, because we all know hard surface is becoming a greater flooring option in the home today. It used to be where a home was 70% carpet and the rest of it was hard surface. Those numbers have flipped. Mm-hmm. So hard surface today doesn't necessarily capture the particles the same way carpet does. In hard surface, the particles simply sit on top and get kicked back into the air. And yeah, you can vacuum, but they're always going to be suspended there. The beauty about carpet is, again, it works as a filter, but then on top of it, you've got Puriz that's taking it one step further and that's working and doing its thing against the common allergens that are held in the carpet. We didn't want this to be a marketing story. We wanted independent testing to provide our consumers with the confidence that this product actually works and it lasts. So if you look at the data and all the testing that we've done in an independent lab, you're reducing all of these allergens by up to 75% compared to untreated carpet.
0: Wow.
1: So the beauty about this is it works. I'm not telling you it works. I'm letting a third party certified lab tell you that it works. And that certification matters because it's independent and it's science driven. We work very closely with the Allergy Standards Limited in collaboration with the Asthma and Allergy Foundation of America. We sent them the product. They test the product under controlled lab conditions. against a very specific standard. And then they came back and said, we have the first carpet with to meet the textile flooring standard, ASB 5-03, and people can look it up. Consumers don't have to rely on our marketing. They can look for the certification and they know the product's been tested against the regular standard. And that's what I love about this.
0: Yeah, and you guys started out with a bold product when, I don't know, 15, 20 years ago when SmartStrand came out. That was probably the boldest surface campaign I've ever seen, where they installed it in the, what is it, rhinoceros pen in the New York Zoo. And it was a white carpet. It was black. And then they sent a cleaner in and it was beautiful carpet. So it showed the durability. And now you've got the Purees technology. So that's just a home run, my friend.
1: It is. It is. Again, you get the aesthetics, you get the comfort, you get the beauty of carpet, the warmth of carpet. And now with the whole new technology that helps reduce allergies in the home.
0: So how do people find this stuff? Of course, now people are going, oh, I can put carpet back in my house. This is great. How do they find this?
1: I would tell our consumers and your listeners to go to mohawkflooring.com to see the SmartStrand with Purees styles and read about the certification. And when you visit a local flooring retailer, I would say, ask for SmartStrand with Purees. Ask your retailer. And then retailers can help you match the right style, the right color, the right performance level, and the right level of comfort for your home. It's that simple.
0: Man, that is great. That is just something I think that's just going to change the game for allergens inside people's homes without having to put some expensive system in. And this is just a durable carpet that I think is going to be perfect for everybody. So, Joe, this is great. I appreciate what you've done to get this out in the marketplace, because I think this is really going to make your house that much more healthier and be able to have the warm and comfort of a great carpet inside your home.
1: I appreciate you having me. This was a lot of fun. And hopefully you and I can reconnect at some point again to talk about another new technology that we're bringing to market.
0: Joe, thanks for what you're doing with Mohawk, man. Great carpet, a great story, and it's a healthy one. I appreciate it.
1: Awesome. Thank you, Eric.
0: I'm Eric G, and you've been listening to Around the House.
10: Two of socialism's most famous leaders couldn't sell the system to their own daughters. Stalin's daughter defected to America in 1967. Fidel Castro's daughter escaped Cuba in 1993 and came to America. Think about it. They weren't reading about socialism in a textbook. They grew up with a front row seat to two of the most famous communists in history, and they wanted out. Today, democratic socialists tell us their version is different. Nationalized control, more redistribution, and more dependency on government. And no, it's not different at all, and the results have never matched the sales pitch. Before America decides socialism deserves another try, maybe we should listen to those that saw it up close, Stalin's daughter and Castro's daughter, and both came to America. Yep, the same America the left wants to remake, like the Soviet Union or Cuban system. No thanks. 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
11: I'm Dr. Anthony Lizerwitz, and this is Climate Connections. As the climate warms, many areas are experiencing more extremely hot days, and in places unaccustomed to the heat, people are often unprepared.
12: Our challenge in Vermont is that people are well-equipped and well-informed about what to do during the cold times, but not so much during the hot times.
11: Jared Ulmer is with the Vermont Department of Health.
12: For the last decade or two, we've started to get these heat waves of 90 plus, approaching 100 for a couple days in a row.
11: He says many people's bodies are not acclimated to those temperatures, especially in the early summer, so they're more susceptible to heat-related illness. And many homes and buildings lack air conditioning, so people cannot escape the heat indoors.
12: We see a lot of impact in the indoor environment. Most of our heat-related deaths in Vermont actually occur inside of people's homes.
11: The dangers are greatest for older adults and people with chronic health conditions. To help protect people, Ulmer's department provides a map of community cooling centers and publishes information in 12 languages about the signs of heat-related illness, ways to stay safe, and how to care for others who are vulnerable, so Vermonters are better prepared as temperatures rise in the region. Climate Connections is produced by the Yale Center for Environmental Communication. To learn more about climate change, visit climateconnections.org.
13: NBC News Radio, I'm Lisa Taylor. President Trump is defending his decision to pause tariffs on beef imports. Trump told reporters on Air Force One Friday, "We want to get the beef prices down, so we'll get them down a little bit, and that's what the voters want." Earlier Friday, Trump announced he was temporarily lifting certain tariffs on imported ground beef to lower the cost for consumers. The move was criticized by the CEO of the National Cattlemen's Beef Association. The U.S. is imposing steep tariffs on Canadian goods after trade talks collapsed with the Trump administration. The tariffs went into effect at the midnight deadline after weeks of negotiations. Canadian Prime Minister Mark Carney made the announcement Friday night and said progress in the trade talks has not been enough to meet our objectives for Canadians. Carney said Canada will match those tariffs dollar for dollar to protect our workers and businesses. Two employees of the U.S. Army Corps of Engineers were among those killed in a plane crash in southwest Alaska. Courtney Kuby has an update.
14: The NTSB says pilots could not see the runway and had to rely on their instruments to land. They believe the plane crashed on its second attempt. In a statement, the Air Force calling the individuals dedicated professionals carrying out a vital mission in a demanding environment.
13: The U.S. military says a Cessna 441 with 8 people on board left Anchorage Thursday afternoon, heading to a remote military radar site when it crashed near the airstrip at Cape Newenham. Alaskan Command says all 8 people were killed. The Cape Newenham radar site is part of a network of remote radar sites that monitor aircraft in Alaska's airspace. President Trump says everyone loves Republican Senator Darlene Graham. The president showed his support for Graham during remarks in South Carolina Friday afternoon.
15: We're going to elect Senator Darlene Graham to fight for South Carolina and to always put America first.
13: Graham is facing Congressman Ralph Norman in South Carolina's Republican Senate primary runoff on August 25th. You're listening to the latest on NBC News Radio. As the one-year anniversary of the death of conservative activist Charlie Kirk approaches, the group he founded is planning a memorial service. More from Nia Bender.
16: Kirk was gunned down during the event at Utah Valley University on September 10th of last year. Officials with Turning Point USA say they plan to mark the anniversary with an event called Freedom Built to Last. It'll take place at the UCCU Center on campus. Meanwhile, lawyers for Tyler Robinson, the man accused of killing Kirk, are set to meet prosecutors in court on September 1st.
13: The federal government is announcing a new initiative for better preparedness and response when individuals with autism are reported missing. Scott Carr reports.
17: The Department of Health and Human Services says it will partner with the DOJ and FEMA to better coordinate with emergency management and community partners across the nation. HHS says the programs called the National Autism Missing and Endangered Person Alert Initiative, reflecting, they say, a federal commitment to treating such missing cases with the appropriate urgency.
13: President Trump is set to award the Congressional Space Medal of Honor to the crew of NASA's Artemis II mission next week. The story from Chris Caraggio.
18: A White House official said he will present the award next Friday at Johnson Space Center in Houston. NASA astronauts Reid Wiseman, Victor Glover, and Christina Cook, along with Canadian Space Agency astronaut Jeremy Hansen, were the first humans to travel around the moon in more than a half century. They splashed down safely April 10th.
13: North Carolina scientists are finding that a southern-style Mediterranean diet matches Weight Watchers for weight loss. Tammy Trujillo has more.
19: Researchers at UNC Chapel Hill published results from a study that randomly assigned 360 patients from Central North Carolina clinics to one of two programs. UNC's program put a healthier twist on Southern eating, emphasizing healthier fats, whole grains, fruits, and veggies. Both groups ultimately lost about 3.5% of their body weight, but the UNC diet scored significantly better on measures of diet quality.
13: Lisa Taylor, NBC News Radio.
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25: And now for your Alternative Talk weekend weather outlook. For your Saturday, we'll have clearing skies throughout the afternoon, giving us a high near 75 and southwest winds around 10 miles per hour. Overnight, increasing clouds with a low around 60. For tomorrow, looks like we'll have a sunny afternoon on Sunday, bringing us a high near 75 and a low around 58. And finally for Monday, sunny skies throughout the day, high near 77.
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0: Welcome to the Around the House Show, your trusted source for everything about your home. Thanks for joining me today. As you can tell, we got Wendy Glaister back in, and we are going to have a good time talking about vacation homes. Wendy, thanks for coming back on the show today.
28: Oh, thank you so much for having me, and I love this topic. I love fun vacation home front.
0: These are fun. I did my own a few years ago, and it is a lot of work, but there are so many things that you have to take into account. You have a lot of things to consider, from the whole family using it, as well as if you're going to Airbnb.
28: It is involved, especially if you want to rent it out. But I think it is kind of a fun business model for designers to consider. My friend back used to Debbie Daly, and she and her husband, Jamie, have a really cute little place called the Clementine House. It's kind of like a branded experience. Go live like a designer for the weekend or something.
0: That's cool. That's cool. That was condemned and destined to be torn down by the city if the owner didn't fix it or sell it. So that was its own big project, because we reframed probably 60% of that house, but we won that one in the end.
28: That's good. I'm glad it came to a happy conclusion.
0: Oh, yeah. But are house projects ever finished, especially when you've got a vacation home?
28: Well, you have to go into it knowing that, though. I shared with you guys a little bit on and off about my husband, Mark, but he thought when we bought our cabin, you buy the cabin, sure, you weed whack once or twice a year, you keep it clean for fire, and it's just a fun, happy place to go. But it's the mountains, and it gets snow, and it gets inclement weather, and it gets all this stuff. So there's the deck, the railing, and the roof, and the this and the that. Things break, things burst when it's too cold. So it's not exactly the idyllic thing that he envisioned.
0: Kind of like owning a boat or an RV. They're expensive, and they're never as easy as you thought it was going to be.
28: But boats and RVs decline in value once you drive them off the lot, and vacation homes can increase in value and equity. So that's something. Yeah.
29: But you can't take a vacation home on the ocean and fish off it.
28: True. It just depends on where you're.
29: Let's talk about the true meaning of value here, because I'm going to fiercely disagree as a sailor myself and a previous rental owner of 14, 15 units, various properties. I would never do that again. I would buy 100 boats.
28: Weren't they vacation, John? Were they like
29: just saying?
28: little vacation homes, or was it like a full-time renter or resident kind of thing?
29: We've known each other a while, Wendy. Do you think, honestly, I ever take vacations?
28: So it was, they were full-time residents.
0: Yes, they were.
28: Yeah, that's a whole different ballgame. I agree.
29: Yeah, there were rentals. And, but to speak to the maintenance piece of it, it was never ending. And with a vacation home, you can be smart about it. And I think the thing you develop with a vacation home is a routine. So it doesn't become so much work because you just got the punch list every year. You go out there in September, wrap all the pipes, put the blanket over the house, that kind of thing.
0: Yep.
29: Very different than somebody punching holes in a water heater. You're like, really? How do you even do that?
0: So one thing I noticed too, and it's depending, Wendy, where the house is located. Our house is out on the beach, and that tears everything up. And you can't just go put regular light fixtures in or exterior hardware. It has to be stainless steel or something that's got some kind of a lifetime coating that will take it. If you go down to your favorite lighting store and go, I love these lights for the outside of the house, and walk away, in 2 years, they're rusty if you didn't get the right marine grade stuff.
28: Yes, that's important. To John's point, it is like buying a boat. If it's buying the ocean, it is like buying a boat. And it's going to need that kind, that level of maintenance. You have to be prepared for that. I mean, it really kind of depends on your attitude toward maintenance, too. It's a lot easier for me to do maintenance at the cabin than it is to do those chores at home for some reason. It feels like I'm playing house in a little playhouse thing at the cabin, and at home it feels like drudgery.
29: Eric, me and Roger had both, Wendy. We had a catamaran and a house in Mexico. Mm-hmm. And every time you went down there, it was like, what are you doing? Well, we got to work on the boat and we got to work on the house. But with sufficient margaritas, none of it was work. You're like, this is fun. It was all play. Yeah, big difference. It does change your attitude when you're working in that environment. It's like, yeah, it's like playing house, like you said. Yeah.
28: Uh-huh. Yeah.
0: And I think technology these days has made it a little bit easier because you can put a cameras on the outside of it to make sure it's okay. You can have some cameras or some sensors inside to make sure that the temperature's okay and that you don't have a water leak going or some of those things that can save you some effort, some exhaustion, and give you a little peace of mind in the middle of that.
28: Yeah.
29: Pick a good neighbor.
28: Yeah.
0: That too.
29: Pick a good neighbor. That's important.
0: It is.
28: Chief lives behind our cabin, so we're really grateful for him. But yeah, like Moen has this great system where you just install it under every wet location, every sink, every toilet, every everything. And if there's ever a problem or the water meter goes crazy, it shuts the whole system off so you don't have... Because that is a worry in the wintertime, is those leaks. Or even just building up too much pressure during the summer. If you're not there enough, it can pop. It can be very frustrating. So those things are helpful. And an awful lot of money. And in fact, a lot of insurance companies are requiring that now, because they don't
0: makes
28: want to
0: sense.
28: Water damage.
29: I was going to say, makes sense. That's kind of a no-brainer, isn't it?
0: It is. But I got a real world on that one, because my buddy William, who's my tile guy, he works for Ardex. Great guy. We had him on the show recently. And the thing is, he had a house that was on the outside of Portland here up on Mount Hood. And one morning he got up right after we had some power outages and some windstorms and some freezing stuff. And he goes, he had a camera inside just for security. And he's, oh no, what's flickering around in there? Oh, it was water coming through the can light because the pipe busted upstairs. And so he had to jump in his truck and drive up there in 2 hours. And unfortunately, by the time he got up there, everything was soaked. Turned it in on the insurance company. So, you know, water damage, it was legitimate. He had as good an insurance policy he could get for that. There was so much water damage, and it was natural wood on the inside and stuff, that by the time they got the place dried out, he had used 85% of the budget for the repair. And so it got really expensive because they used it all up. So my advice is for people out there that are doing this, have some great conversations with your insurance company as you do this so you can make sure you have the coverage. Because if you're adding 3 hours of travel time to every construction day, that's going to get expensive and blast through that budget. So it's something to have a discussion with when that time comes.
28: Yeah, that's a great point. And anytime I do something at the cabin, I always bring the team up from home because you're not sure who you're getting up there in the wilderness.
0: Yep.
28: It's mountain time. It's different.
0: So. I tell you what, it's like at the beach, same kind of thing. Those contractors down there, really nice people, but holy smokes, they work on their schedule and it's a 1.5 upcharge from what it is in town. So it's expensive and they know it.
29: That's Mexico, but it's half the price and three times the time to get something done.
0: Yeah, I get that.
29: Mañana. Dude, it's been mañana for 3 weeks. Come on.
28: Easy day. Nobody's coming. It's like that now, too.
0: Yeah. Same thing. Absolutely. So, Wendy, I did see your story in Designers today. Congrats on that. Talking about this. What are some of your takeaways from that story?
28: There's so many fun things if you're in a position where you've been blessed and can do a vacation home. Lots of different considerations. Is it just going to be for you and your family? Are you going to allow friends to rent it? Are you going to put it on an Airbnb?
27: Make sure and follow us on social media. Just look for the Around the House show. We will be right back with more from Wendy Glaister.

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0: What's up? This is Sticks It In Ya.
1: And Satchel from Steel Panther. And you are listening to
0: Around the House with Eric G.
1: Yeah.
0: We love Eric G, and you should too.
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3: Are you going to do a branded experience like Debbie Daly and her husband Jamie do with the Clementine House? You could charge almost 40% more a night if you are a named designer and you have a vacation rental. So it really does pay off, but there is a trade-off, like in everything else. Certain things will be damaged and you need to replace certain things, and you have to be just okay with that in your heart, so you don't put things in there that are so precious that if they're damaged, you cry. And that is really the reason why my husband and I never rented out the cabin. It was just so much fun for me to put together, and there are so many beautiful little things that mean something to me that I don't think I could rent it out, honestly, which is terrible business. And I realized that I may be asked to change my
4: I'm going to back you 100% on that. We stayed in this little cabin in Santa Elena here, and it's up in the mountains where I was with two down jackets. Remember?
5: Yeah, Eric? Johnny was doing the show with two down jackets. Yeah, it was crazy.
4: Oh, so freezing once you get used to this. But it was some hippie lady owned it and had just tricked it out with. And then the guys right above her, her neighbor, were glass blowers. And so she had blown glass pieces and a million little plants and handmade pots and painted and that kind of stuff, right? It's like your fort. You don't just let anybody in your fort when you're 12. You're like, no, man.
3: That's exactly right. It's
4: sacred ground. And so, yeah, I mean, at some point, the money is not an issue, and renting out is just more problems, and somebody's going to break something you love. And it kind of takes away from that. This is my space, my magical kingdom thing. And I don't think the money makes that worth it. I think that feeling you get when you go there is way more important than any kind of revenue you might derive from it's a vacation home. It's magic. It's supposed to be magic.
5: Well, then on top of that, Johnny, you get the places around here that counties or whatever limit if you can even do an Airbnb or a short-term rental. There are so many different things that are happening for licensing and who's grandfathered in and who's not. Is it a license that's attached to the property, or is it something when you go to sell it, it can never be one because they've said that, okay, you're licensed, but once it sells, they're never going to put one back on it again. So there's so many different things of rules and regulations. And to your point, Wendy, we had renters down at our place down there, and you see people all of a sudden they're smoking on the patio and there's no smoking and there's all that. And then we had one where it's a mid-century house. We had this really cool in the breakfast nook. We have a very cool, beautiful yellow formica metal edged dining set, you know, kind of the old boomerang stuff, which really cool with the yellow matching chairs. And we're looking on the cameras and the guy's limping because he's got a foot in a boot. And he's, I don't know, I'm going to take a shower. And she goes, oh, we'll just take the dining room chairs and put it in the shower. And you can sit in there. It's wrapped in plastic. And we were horrified. And it looks like they never did it because I think the chair didn't fit. But they were trying to.
4: Here's the thing, too, right? You're talking about one rule breaker who thinks, they won't notice if I smoke on the porch. But
3: and then there's
4: You got to count on 75% of the people are going to think, oh, they'll never notice, right? After 75 out of 100 visits, I noticed.
5: Yeah.
4: Yeah.
5: Yeah, absolutely. But and that's the hard part. And some of these things are crazy. We have that at the Cannon Beach house. The city of Cannon Beach says that if you have a rental property that you rent at all to anyone one time, then you can't have a fire pit on the premises. If you don't rent, you can have one. So the neighbors on each side can have their own fire pit. But because we rent at one time, we're banned from having a fire pit. And it's just crazy, some of these rules. And I'm like, but the city who owns the RV park has them there. And that's way more flammable than just a house. Yeah. But it's the double standards that drive me insane.
4: I have one word for you. Columbia.
5: I know it.
3: In spine of the earth.
4: We can't even spell rules down here.
5: Yeah.
3: Now we understand the heel for you, John. I've also been really, really fortunate to do several vacation homes for clients, mostly in the mountains, for people that just want it for their family. And it's sort of like a legacy property at that point. Like I talked that article about Cindy and John Souza, and he was diagnosed with a rare cancer and he's doing great now. He's in remission. But during that whole thing, they asked their little grandson, because they have a sweet grandson, and he's the center of their world. Now, Corbin, do you want to stay at the lake with grandma and grandpa? Do you want to go to the ocean when we get to go on vacations? He's like, oh, I want to go to the lake. He was used to going to Bass Lake with them to a rental cabin. So they immediately started looking and they found this really great piece of property right on the lake with the dock. You could entertain out there. I mean, the whole thing. And the cabin was quaint, but it really wasn't then. So we hired an architect and he designed a bunkhouse and a gut job renovation inside, took down a wall that separated the kitchen from the dining so you could see the lake, because you couldn't even see the lake from the kitchen. And then worked on that house for probably a year and a half to bring it up to snuff, but nothing in that house was untouched. And it turned out so pretty. And it's fun because she has this really big extended Italian family. They all come for holidays, can sweep up to 18 people. And originally when she and David decided to buy it, they thought they were going to rent it because they had always rented. But we got to the end of this whole thing and it was all styled and ready to go over Christmas. She's like, there's no way in the world I'm letting somebody stay here other than me. So it's really cute. It's nice just to see, because it's wonderful when people have a home that you finish for them and they love it. But something about a vacation home that they love is that relief, that emotional peace that people feel, and what it means to them to have that perfect so they can enjoy it with their family. It's really, really rewarding. It's really fun.
5: That's cool.
4: Those places create these memories. And they're all about fun, right? And what it really creates is tradition. You talk about it being legacy. It really does become that.
3: Yes.
4: And that's the magic I'm talking about. That's the magic. You can't put a price on it. And you start renting it, then it's just another property versus Disneyland. You're like, no, man. Remember when we caught the big sucker fish and Sean hit me in the head with the bucket and just, it was magical. And you always played cards and grandma always made the same salad and like just these little things that made it your magical place. And I don't want to share that with anybody. No way.
5: No.
4: With the guy putting my chair in the shower and smoking on the patio.
5: Yeah, exactly. No. There's a house. If I was going to get another house, it would be it's up here in Northeast Oregon. It's Wallowa Lake, and they call it the Swiss Alps of the United States. It's amazing up there, but we're going to go camping up there here at the end of the month, which I love, but I can go up there and nothing changes. You know, your sweet little places. I know where the fishing holes are, and you can just go up and have fun.
2: 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Around the House will be right back.
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7: NBC News Radio, I'm Jim Forbes. New U.S. tariffs on Canada have taken effect after trade talks collapsed with the Trump administration. the tariffs went into effect at midnight after weeks of negotiations. Canadian Prime Minister Mark Carney made the announcement Friday night and said progress in the trade talks, quote, has not been enough to meet our objectives for Canadians. And as the one-year anniversary of the death of conservative activist Charlie Kirk approaches, the group he founded is planning a service. Nia Bender has this story.
8: Kirk was gunned down during the event at Utah Valley University on September 10th of last year. Officials with Turning Point USA say they plan to mark the anniversary with an event called Freedom Built to Last. It'll take place at the UCCU Center on campus. Meanwhile, lawyers for Tyler Robinson, the man accused of killing Kirk, are set to meet prosecutors in court on September 1st. I'm Nia Bender.
7: And I'm Jim Forbes.
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10: Alternative Talk 1150 AM KKNW. It's Joey J here with another weekly movie minute, serving up both adventure and food, heart and mindless action. Only in August, apparently.
11: Tell me what you want. Everybody wants something.
12: What do you want?
11: Vengeance.
10: Jason Statham has the mindless action aspect down pat as a bodyguard trapped in a cargo boat uncovering the mystery of his deceased boss in Mutiny. And needless to say, we've seen this movie before. Statham's charisma saves it, but otherwise it takes the tone of a ripoff of a lesser John Woo vehicle if John Woo had ever directed Taken, but was thinking more like Die Hard. Too much of a mix of reheats to fully recommend. My best suggestion lies with some fresh house catch in Tony.
13: If anybody asks, I'm not a writer. I work in a kitchen.
14: Sorry, what is your name?
13: Anthony Bourdain.
10: Rising star Dominic Sessa and director Matt Johnson lead this snapshot of a biopic covering the first truly formative years of chef, author, and raconteur Anthony Bourdain back when he was just a high school grad trying to find his way and tamp down his ego. Aided by an impeccable supporting performance by Antonio Banderas, we see a bold exception to the rule for just about every biopic in existence to thrive in one part of the story that sets the table for everything else to come. If you find yourself door-dashing lobster and binging Parts Unknown right after, I think it'll have done its job correctly. Both arrive in theaters this weekend, and this is Joey J for KKNW.
15: And now for your Alternative Talk weekend weather outlook. For your Saturday, we'll have clearing skies throughout the afternoon, giving us a high near 75 and southwest winds around 10 miles per hour. Overnight, increasing clouds with a low around 60. For tomorrow, looks like we'll have a sunny afternoon on Sunday, bringing us a high near 75 and a low around 58. And finally for Monday, sunny skies throughout the day, high near 77.
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1: That kind of opportunity in your life to do something like that.
2: Yeah, one of the smartest things we did on the beach house was that we put in a heat pump water heater that has a internet connection to it. So we can turn that on to just barely keeping the water warm and then turn it over into heat pump mode when you get ready to head out. So in a few hours, it'll be warm by the time you get there and you're not heating the water the entire time. And the same thing with the HVAC. We can keep the humidity down mode and keep it in the 50s or 60s or in the 70s or 80s in the summertime if it even gets that warm. But you can save so much energy with just a little bit of smart home technology. It can cut those power dip bills down by 2/3 if you manage it correctly.
1: Or a tankless water heater on propane.
2: Yep.
1: Not that you would take an endless shower, but hypothetically speaking, if you needed to wash the stress of the week off of you, you could stand there and let that thing beat on your neck as long as you want and you're not going to run out. It's a luxury, and it's also really nice because, again, you're not heating that water all the time. It's just an instant thing. So it's more energy savings.
2: I get that. Yeah, we put in that little beach house, we put an 80-gallon heat pump water heater. And it probably uses $75 worth of electricity for the entire year. You'll never run out of water in that thing because with 80 gallons that's in that tank, you're not going to do an 80-gallon shower. That's not going to happen.
3: We just take cold showers down here, or we just wire it right in the wall and there's a little heater in the head.
2: I'm not using your showers down there, Johnny. That's sketchy. That's sketchy.
3: Chicken.
2: I know it. Yeah, I'm not a fan of jumping into the shower with a bare electrical connection next to it. No thanks.
3: It's fine. If you see it smoking, then you just get out. You're like, oh, okay, yep, wires are hot. It's fine.
1: Goodness.
2: What are some of the challenges that you run into with this? Because if you're designing for a client, you're usually designing for a client and their family and extended family. So you have to make things a little more universal, don't you?
1: Yes and no. I think it depends on the homeowner's perspective. Some homeowners say, this is my cabin and I'm going to do it how I want and my family can come and enjoy it, but I'm not doing it for
3: them. I like the barn, it sounds like.
1: Yeah. And then some clients say, I'll do anything to get my kids up here and I want to make it just right. And so we go to great lengths to make sure that personal interests and hobbies are all accommodated for. If there's a foodie in the family, that impacts the level of appliances and the way we approach the kitchen. If somebody loves to do yoga or Pilates or workout, then they have floor space, mat space, things like that.
2: They can go on the deck.
1: Exactly. But it's fun. I mean, it's just neat to see the level of consideration that people want to give to their family if they want to come stay or even to their friends. So like a personal example for me was when my husband and I were looking for this cabin. We looked for 3 years, and just like our home, I really believe that God protected us from ourselves and many things that would not have been right. But this cabin was great because it had a master bedroom and bath on one end of the cabin. And on the other end of the cabin, this darling little guest room and a bathroom just across the hall. So it's almost 2 suites. So you can have friends and they can have their own space and do their own thing and not feel put upon or too mushed in. And everybody can just enjoy their time there. And I think if you're looking for a vacation home for the first time, that's the most important thing. It's okay if it's ugly because we can fix ugly. That's not a big deal. But if the structure is sound and the floor plan works for what you want to achieve, then that's a good deal. Yeah, and then you can really customize it and make it yours. And if you want, you can do it in phases. Or in the case of some of my clients, you just blow the whole thing up and just start over, which is also very fun. Even in Cindy and David's case, the upstairs that's the master suite up there. So it's a giant bedroom. It has this beautiful view of the lake. We gathered the entire closet and bathroom and surrounded the entire thing in windows. And then we put a full roof over their upper deck. So even if it's pouring or it's snowing or whatever, there's this beautiful heated upper deck with a fire pit and

0: They can go out there and enjoy it, and they have a little refreshment center with a coffee maker. So they don't even have to go downstairs if they don't want to. They could just hide upstairs and enjoy the view. And that's, I think, the joy, honestly, of a vacation home, because you can get away with stuff in the vacation home that you can't at home. I mean, even the color palettes. I love a moody color palette, but I don't think I would do very well emotionally living in a deep, dark green cabin all the time. But when I go to the cabin, it's fun to see, and then I can go home and it's lighter and brighter. So even decor, like you can go total like Ralph Lauren feeling country estate cozy, or you can do Native American feeling with all those beautiful rugs and baskets, and it not kitschy, but definitely more pronounced style than maybe you would typically do in your everyday house. And that's a lot of fun.
1: Yeah, I to me, if I'm gonna have a mountain cabin, I need to have a vaulted ceiling of
0: Yes.
1: some kind, and then I need it to look like it came out of a Pendleton wool catalog.
0: Yes. Me too. Yes, I
1: You
0: love
1: know?
0: it. It's so fun. Very
1: To
0: fun.
1: me, and John will know this, up here we have these real popular in the 70s and 80s, those Lyndale cedar homes. Remember those, John?
2: Yeah. Yep. Pass them
1: You
2: every
1: know,
2: day on
1: and it just gives that
2: I-5.
1: cedar feel around everything. And if that's not a mountain cabin, nothing is.
0: Yep. Yeah. The way you decorate a home does change your mood in the space. And I think when it's a true retreat, second home, vacation home, that you can play with that a little bit and work on how color affects your emotion, how color can calm you down, how changes in lighting can affect you through the day. All those things do come into play in a place like that. And
2: And whiskey.
0: a little bourbon here, a
2: I
0: little
2: mean, let's just
1: bourbon
2: cut to
1: there.
2: the chase. Let's cut to the. I hate
1: Yeah.
2: that dark green. After three whiskeys, you're like, I feel so good in this dark green room.
1: Exactly.
0: It's
1: You're
0: so
1: stealing
0: funny.
1: my lines, John. You're stealing my lines.
2: Because I know you, brothers, because I know
1: I
2: you.
1: know it.
0: It's cute because that cabin they did for Cindy and David, their son, so they own, they're sweet potato farmers, and their son didn't really want to go the
1: Ooh,
0: farming route,
1: awesome.
0: but he did start a distillery. So he makes sweet potato vodka gin whiskey, and there are those beautiful bottles at the cabin. It's on display and it's so pretty. It's cold. You have to find a way to stay warm up there. It's practical.
1: Medicinal, medicinal is what I say.
2: Yeah, it's for the warmth. That's what I used to say. No, I'm just cold.
1: Yeah.
2: Every day, all day.
1: Every day, all day. Exactly. And it's 80 degrees outside. Yeah.
2: Yeah.
1: Wendy, it's interesting too, designing for spaces like this, because designing a kitchen was one of the things you always had the challenge of working through on vacation homes, because designing a cabin for four people is way different than 24. And how are you going to cook and serve and all that kind of stuff? So
2: That's called a
1: there's a lot to
2: lodge.
1: that. Yeah, it's a lodge at that point, right? In a commercial kitchen almost, because one dishwasher, I don't know if you're going to even get the place settings in there. Now you're running two. So you're putting two of those in there, or is some kid next up for hand washing dishes night?
2: No, paper plates, son. You're at the cabin.
1: You're
2: You're
1: at the
2: roughing it.
1: cabin. Very true.
0: Where's that oilcloth gingham checked? People going to stick out there under the pine trees, right?
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3: Welcome back to the Around the House show. Now let's get back and wrap up this conversation about rental homes with Wendy Glaister.
0: And mm-hmm. You're not there to help them. That's just, it's almost mean. This, the one couple that is totally off grid though, there is more like camping and they like that. But I like the cabin because of many reasons. One of which is the tankless water heater. It lets it flush real good. Washer. Dryer. The pretty lights, the comforts of home are there, but not the stress. So that's the big change maker for us. Leo.
1: Yeah, that makes sense.
2: I always make fun of that. Let's go camping. And then somebody expects the Hilton. You're like, we're not at the Hilton. That's the other vacation. This is the vacation where you shower with the hose out of the camper and it's okay. It's fun. Enjoy it. It's experience. The internet thing, I would say that becomes a personal discipline where you're like, of course you want internet, right?
1: Yep.
2: But if you go there and you just act like you're at home and work the whole time, that's on you. Just because you have internet, just because you have it doesn't mean you got to use it, but it takes the anxiety out of it. If I do want to look up something or
1: absolutely. And I got to give Elon Musk and Starlink a hand for that. They have done a great job of putting in internet in places that it was never designed to be.
2: Yeah.
0: Be thankful for that. That's at my house because I'm in the middle of the boonies. It's harder to get internet at my house than at my cabin. So crazy.
2: Wow.
1: It's absolutely insane sometimes where it's like, I can get it here, but I sure can't get it here. And it's just depending on where those locations are. there were some really nice people up there that spent a lot of money getting internet in for their cabin or for their country store or whatever that's up there.
0: Yes.
1: And everybody else in the neighborhood gets to benefit from that.
0: Very thankful.
2: Yeah. You see that a lot here. I mean, not to compare here to there, but same on the coast. It's like it's a bunch of money to get internet to that four streets or whatever.
1: Yeah.
2: In the mountains where I was before, same thing. You're like, so they do a lot of sharing, right? It's, oh, yeah. Luckily, Bill paid $1 million to get internet way up this mountain. And now everybody pulls off that same. But until somebody takes the first punch, it's not there.
1: One of the things I think people have to start thinking about, too, because we're seeing this now on the West Coast and we're sure seeing it here, is our summer wildfire seasons. We are starting to really lose power in areas where they're turning it off for a week or two because, well, those power lines go through the fire area that could be an hour and a half away from you, but you're up in the mountains and they shut that line down and your power doesn't go. So you kind of need to take into account, okay, what do I need power for? Do I need to have a generator there? Because it's no fun if you're spending a week at the cabin and you've got your very awesome propane instant water, hot water heater there for your tankless, but there's no power to run it.
0: Yes, I have personally experienced that on many occasions, and it is quite a disappointment. And yes, so, I should put in a generator. A lot of our neighbors really have. You end up with a long list of all the different things that you need to do to make it the perfect place. And The cabins that I've done for clients, there's always a generator that can run the whole house. Always.
2: Yeah. Yeah.
0: And honestly, it's also to make sure that the water pump works so they can turn on all the sprinklers if something were to happen. Water down the roof and water down the area and around. So those things come into play as well. You never want the water to be totally turned off.
1: That water can really mean the difference of if you're up there of keeping the place standing or losing it to the fire, which gets interesting as well. We've had these big fires up in Spokane, Washington, where it took out 600 or 700 homes up there. And there was a guy, he was the only house in the neighborhood that didn't burn down. And the reason why he did it is he saw the fire coming and he literally ran water, a sprinkler on his cedar deck for 6 hours because he just soaked the cedar deck as wet as he could. And he had burn holes. It looked like somebody put a cigarette out on a couch on the cedar deck. But the cedar didn't catch on fire because it was soaked enough. So even a little bit of water can do some amazing things. And he had some damage, but it survived. And it was the only one that survived. But he used that water in the cedar and it worked to his advantage.
2: He's thinking, see, I knew there was a reason I didn't seal the deck last year.
1: Right? There's a solid argument. I learned that with our buddy David Applebaum's house that he did down at Pacific Palisades. When he did that, he used all the Class A fire-rated stuff to meet building code. And when the fire came through, it sure didn't matter that it was a Class A fire deck and siding. It just got overwhelmed. So those are things you have to take into account when you're doing something, whether you're in a city or in the cabin in the woods.
0: And then everybody has the different rules, too. So, again, you have to kind of look up the county rules about how far going to be from the structure. How close does it need to be to the energy source? Are you going to use propane for that? Blah, blah, blah.
1: Yep.
0: And the little ones, you can just use diesel, but
1: yeah, the other thing is too is plan ahead. If you're in a wildfire area or a forest fire area, they are now making systems out there that will turn on automatically. They will sense the fire and all of a sudden the sprinklers come on. So, or you could turn it on remotely via an app. So you can actually go into defensive mode without having to be there, which is probably the safest of all situations. Yeah, look at that. Go, that could save you money with your insurance and everything else. So it might be something good to take a look at as a defensive mechanism for your house.
2: I look at it and say, buy a boat.
0: He's not behind
2: us. No rules, no wildfires. Nah, just peace.
1: Yeah. What are some of the best advice you can give to people that are out there just buying their first vacation home, whether it's the cabin, the beach, or anywhere else that they want to be?
0: Number one, don't rush the search. Don't get desperate because this is something that you really want and settle because you'll regret it. And there's not a lot you can do about it once that transaction is complete. Number two, Pay attention to the inspections and make sure that it's structurally sound. It's very easy to fall in love with a pretty, charming place that's just absolutely darling. And then you get the reports back and termites have eaten it to bits or something has happened. You just say, oh, well, we can fix it. It's going to be, no, no, do not. Just walk away. That is your flashing neon sign to say, keep looking. Don't get impatient. Again, the thing that we talked about before on layout, is it really going to accommodate the way you want to use the space? Are there separators? Do people have room to really enjoy being together, but also places to retreat? Things like that are really key. And then also just, what's the kitchen like? And can it work the way it is? Or will it require thousands and thousands of dollars to? So I was really fortunate. We put in an induction cooktop and a brand new sink and faucet and black granite counter because it can withstand anything. But relatively speaking, in the grand scheme of life, that was kind of a lipstick fix. And it works great and everybody can use it and it's easy. But sometimes, like what you said before, if you have 24 people coming to your cabin, my little kitchen would never work. So try not to get carried away with the romance of the idea of the vacation home. And try to be practical when you're actually looking to buy it. And then you can inject the romance with design and all the different pretty things that you could add to it. But just make sure it's standing tall and firm and straight. And then it'll accommodate your family or the dream that you have for it there.
1: Well said.
2: That's half the fun anyway, is making it yours, doing all those different things.
1: Had a blast on that Cannon Beach house. Same thing. I had a little one car garage that we converted into another bedroom. It went from a kind of a two bedroom, one bath to a three bedroom, two bath. And that was the biggest change on that place. And we put the lipstick on the pig for now, but I sure don't want to put a brand new kitchen in that thing and make it into a rental and get it hammered where people aren't going to take care of it. So that kitchen's going to be great for its rental time until we decide to dig into it.
0: Yeah. Well, that's great. I think a lot of times people are on the fence. I have clients that are considering a vacation home, but they're just not sure. But I think until you've spent some time looking or until you've spent some time in the area that you're interested in, truly vacationing, you won't really know if it's a good fit. So it is worth investing that time just to know for sure if it's something that will satisfy your soul and make you happy.
1: Nice. So, Wendy, if somebody wants you to design their vacation home, how do they track you down?
0: Wendy Glaister Interiors, Glaister. I'm on the web. I'm all over. And it'd be great if you went follow along our fun design adventures. Thank you, Eric.
1: Thanks, Wendy. This is always fun. I always like jumping on these new topics that we haven't talked about. John Dudley, you have a lot of experience in this with rentals and stuff. So great to get your opinion on here as well, Mr. Landlord.
0: Mr. Buy a boat.
1: Absolutely. No question.
2: Or a
1: All
2: bus.
1: All right, guys. Wendy, thanks again. And for John Dudley, I'm Eric G. You've been catching around the house.

0: Good morning, guys. I just want to warn you, traffic is tough out there.
1: We are here for you to tell you how to keep safe.
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6: I'm Dr. Anthony Lizowitz, and this is Climate Connections. 5 summers ago, an unprecedented heat wave baked the Pacific Northwest, killing hundreds of people.
7: It was the most devastating weather-related event in Washington's history.
6: Danya Ayaz is the Climate Preparedness Program Manager with King County, which includes Seattle. She says the event was so deadly in part because the historically cool, drizzly region is unaccustomed to extreme heat and unprepared for it. Washington is one of the states with the lowest rates of air conditioning in homes, and many houses are designed to maximize sun and heat retention rather than cooling. So when temperatures spiked, homes got hot fast and stayed hot, endangering vulnerable people inside.
7: The most deaths that we saw were from older adults due to those indoor temperatures.
6: So as part of its first extreme heat mitigation strategy, King County adopted a goal of expanding access for low-income seniors to AC units and heat pumps, which also provide air conditioning. The county is also working with community partners to set up more cooling centers in locations that residents already frequent and trust. So as climate change causes more extreme heat waves, the county's taking steps to protect some of its most vulnerable residents. Climate Connections is produced by the Yale Center for Environmental Communication. To learn more about climate change, visit climateconnections.org.
8: NBC News Radio, I'm Lisa Taylor. President Trump is defending his decision to pause tariffs on beef imports. Trump told reporters on Air Force One Friday, "We want to get the beef prices down, so we'll get them down a little bit, and that's what the voters want." Earlier Friday, Trump announced he was temporarily lifting certain tariffs on imported ground beef to lower the cost for consumers. The move was criticized by the CEO of the National Cattlemen's Beef Association. The U.S. is imposing steep tariffs on Canadian goods after trade talks collapsed with the Trump administration. The tariffs went into effect at the midnight deadline after weeks of negotiations. Canadian Prime Minister Mark Carney made the announcement Friday night and said progress in the trade talks has not been enough to meet our objectives for Canadians. Carney said Canada will match those tariffs dollar for dollar to protect our workers and businesses. 2 employees of the U.S. Army Corps of Engineers were among those killed in a plane crash in southwest Alaska. Courtney Cuby has an update.
9: The NTSB says pilots could not see the runway and had to rely on their instruments to land. They believe the plane crashed on its second attempt. In a statement, the Air Force calling the individuals dedicated professionals carrying out a vital mission in a demanding environment.
8: The U.S. military says a Cessna 441 with 8 people on board left Anchorage Thursday afternoon, heading to a remote military radar site when it crashed near the airstrip at Cape Newenham. Alaskan Command says all 8 people were killed. The Cape Newenham radar site is part of a network of remote radar sites that monitor aircraft in Alaska's airspace. President Trump says everyone loves Republican Senator Darlene Graham. The president showed his support for Graham during remarks in South Carolina Friday afternoon.
10: We're going to elect Senator Darlene Graham to fight for South Carolina and to always put America first.
8: Graham is facing Congressman Ralph Norman in South Carolina's Republican Senate primary runoff on August 25th. 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
11: President Trump can continue building the White House ballroom for now. Wendy Swanson has more.
12: On Friday, the Supreme Court issued a stay on a lower court's ruling that paused work on the project. The stay will remain in place as the High Court continues to weigh Trump's appeal of the lower court's ruling. The lower court's injunction had been set to go into effect on Saturday. Trump has argued the ballroom project is a matter of national security.
11: A judge will continue hearing arguments next week on Carmelo Anthony's bid for a new trial in Texas. Details from Jim Forbes.
13: The 19-year-old was sentenced to 35 years in prison this summer for fatally stabbing 17-year-old Austin Metcalf at a high school track meet in 2025. The prosecution and defense are arguing over their, quote, gentleman's agreement struck before the trial to exclude background info on Anthony and Metcalf. The defense claims they thought Anthony could testify without his history being used against him, but were informed otherwise. Anthony did not testify in his trial.
11: A new report shows more than 150 Polymarket accounts may have traded on inside information about the U.S. military. Here's Tammy Trujillo.
14: New research out Thursday from the nonprofit Anti-Corruption Data Collective looked at large long-shot bets and found 152 accounts with the online prediction market made $8 million collectively on military and defense predictions with an average win rate of about 97%. They included predictions like the February launch of U.S. and Israeli airstrikes on Iran. Those bets tended to draw copycat bets from others and automated bots. The findings raise red flags that people are profiting on confidential insider info, while also alerting adversaries and foreign intelligence services.
11: If you're shopping for a used vehicle, experts say there's a growing scam you should know about. It's called VIN cloning, and it happens when criminals copy the vehicle identification number, or VIN, from a legitimate car and place it on a stolen or damaged vehicle. Lisa Carton, NBC News Radio.
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23: And now for your Alternative Talk weekend weather outlook. For your Saturday, we'll have clearing skies throughout the afternoon, giving us a high near 75 and southwest winds around 10 miles per hour. Overnight, increasing clouds with a low around 60. For tomorrow, looks like we'll have a sunny afternoon on Sunday, bringing us a high near 75 and a low around 58. And finally for Monday, sunny skies throughout the day, high near 77.
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25: So
0: Netflix took this really strange ad out on Sunset Boulevard.
1: Okay.
0: Did you hear about this?
1: I think so. I think I know the one you're talking
0: about. It's about the guy in the box.
1: Yeah, he's living in there.
0: He's living in there, 30 feet above the ground. It's a billboard for a show. But it has a door, it has a chimney, it has ivy, it has a window. And the tagline is, how long can you survive? Because it's basically the tagline for the horror movie that Netflix is putting out.
1: Yeah, it's a movie about a family that's in their house. They try to leave. They can't open the doors. They can't open the windows. They're stuck inside the house while, you know, craziness is happening outside.
0: It's like Black Mirror meets the worst Airbnb ever.
1: Sure.
0: It's called The Last House. Okay. Has over 28 million views.
1: We were going to watch it, and then Lisa was talking to a friend, and they were like, it stinks, don't watch it. And so we literally were queuing it up, and she's like, oh, Tracy says it stinks, let's not watch it, let's watch something else.
0: So my son Ian lives in near West Hollywood, mm-hmm. where the sign was, and he went over just to look at it. He said, like, there was this long line of cars just parading by just to see this ad for a movie, to see if the guy was a real person.
1: Right, because there's a viral video of a guy with a megaphone standing below the billboard, just shouting up, are you AI? You gotta tell me if you're AI. Because people don't think it's a real person in there. They think it's all video trickery.
0: It's an actor.
1: Yeah.
0: He made a ton of money.
1: How long is he supposed to be up there?
0: He was there for 3 days. That's it's kind of not... like the whole premise of the movie.
1: Okay.
0: When we come right back, I'm going to tell you a little bit about how much he made.
1: I want to know.
0: Take a guess.
1: Because that's a job I can do. I can live in a billboard.
0: Eat cereal in the toilet. He was
1: Done.
0: Doing that too.
1: I'm qualified.
0: 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All right. So the guy's name is Nathan Shoup. He's an actor. He said he did stretches, he ate cereal in the bathroom, he wrote messages to drivers on a whiteboard. He was up there for 3 full days, like the movie, and I heard he made $75,000.
1: For 3 days' work?
0: Yes. Not a bad gig. That's 72 hours, about $1,000 an hour to eat cereal in the bathroom.
1: I wonder why they chose to have a real person, because when you look at the billboard, all the windows could have been screens, and it could have just been videos on loops.
0: It wouldn't be getting the attention. I mean,
1: they could have pulled it off, though. But they did. They pulled it off. The guy lived in a billboard.
0: He did. He lived in the billboard for 3 days. Look at that on a resume.
1: And we're talking about it, so okay. It worked.
0: And there was traffic to actually see him. Because, after all, there's a highway to hell and there's a stairway to heaven.
1: Oh, gosh. I don't even understand how those are references.
0: It says a lot about the expected traffic.
1: Those are just songs. This is a movie. All right.
0: It's all working for me.
1: Okay. As long as you think it's a joke, we're good.
0: Because, after all, I'm America's beloved digital goddess, Kim Komando, here with you once again. And you just tapped into the best, the biggest, the largest, the award-winning, the most trusted show about all things digital. And joining me, of course, is Andrew Babinski. And just a reminder, you can find us on your favorite radio app. Just search for Komando, and we're available as a podcast wherever you get your podcasts. And you can also watch us do the show over at youtube.com/Kim Komando. All right, we're going to start with our Flock update. Boy, Flock has been in the news, it seems like, every minute this past week.
1: But none of it's good stuff.
0: Oh, no.
1: It's all bad.
0: It's all bad. And here's what happened in my neighborhood, not in Phoenix, in Santa Barbara.
1: Uh-huh.
0: I get this notice from one of the guys in the neighborhood. Our Flock cameras have been destroyed by somebody in a hoodie who went there at 5:25 in the afternoon.
1: There's so many people on the internet doing videos explaining, I would never do this, but if you wanted to destroy the Flock camera, here's what you do. And they do step-by-step of the process to destroy the camera and the pole that it's on.
0: 5:25 in the afternoon.
1: No one,
0: not 2 o'clock in the morning.
1: Well, it's California. No one's paying attention to what anybody else is doing in California.
0: That's
1: anyway.
0: True, especially walking around in a hoodie.
1: Right.
0: So in case you don't know, Flock runs 80,000 plate reading cameras, snaps every car it sees. More than 20 billion vehicles a month are scanned. One of these cameras can grab up to 1,800 plates a minute. You can't even say your own plate number in a minute.
1: No,
0: and
1: absolutely
0: take
1: not.
0: A picture of it. The CEO, I did some research on him. He's 39 years old. I mean, I don't know. For some reason, I thought the guy who invented the Flock camera would probably be, I don't know, in his 50s.
1: Really? It's not some young, up-and-coming entrepreneur?
0: Garrett Langley. Now, here's the part that I thought was super interesting. He doesn't let the Flock cameras take pictures of his car. He blocks out his license plate. He takes different routes. So the guy who sells the cameras doesn't want to be on the cameras.
1: Wonder why. Maybe because it's an invasion of people's privacy. Even though they don't have privacy in public, that's what they feel.
0: A Wall Street Journal report says there have been several reports of cops misusing them for personal searches.
1: We've had, three in our valley? The Phoenix is surrounded by a bunch of suburbs, and three of the suburbs, the cops have used them for personal means. And I believe in two of the cities, they've stopped using it until they can investigate.
0: Yes, Tempe, I think they took it down.
1: And Mesa as well.
0: Now, they were personal means, meaning what?
1: Well, I know the case in Mesa, the officer wanted to find where a family member had been and went to the flock camera and tracked where the cameras picked up the license plate.
0: So it definitely was not for police searches.
1: And but it shouldn't be that readily available. A tool this powerful shouldn't just be sitting there on a laptop in the middle of a police station.
0: Oh, let's look her up.
1: Right.
0: Flock has rolled out some safeguards.
1: Oh, have they now?
0: You ready? Mandatory reasons for searches. Like, why did we have that before?
1: But what is the mandatory reason? Just a question? Is this mandatory? Check yes, check no.
0: Police chiefs will get flagged for suspicious use of officers.
1: So they're going to get a warning the minute it's used. But how do you know it's suspicious or not?
0: Wait for the third point.
1: Okay.
0: You ready for this one?
1: The other two aren't going to matter after I hear this one.
0: There's a data access limit.
1: You've reached your limit. You can't catch any more criminals today.
0: It's like ChatGPT.
1: Right. You want to upgrade to the premium plan? I've heard a lot of talk about police departments saying maybe we're not going to use this because of public scrutiny.
0: Yes. If you want to see if they're in your neighborhood, go to deflock.org. Deflock.org. This story really got my attention. A guy in Fort Wayne, Indiana. He's in Kroger. You know, market.
1: Right,
0: supermarket.
1: The grocery store.
0: Okay. And he's in the parking lot working on his car when a group of people jumped him. Okay. They slammed him into his windshield, grabbed the handgun off of his waist, aimed it at his chest, and pulled the trigger. The gun was not loaded.
1: Thank goodness.
0: The guy was wearing Meta smart glasses. They didn't catch the attack, but they caught the suspect's faces. Two arrests so far, attempted murder and robbery charges.
1: Wow. Obviously it didn't save him, but it's going to lead to arrest and maybe save somebody else.
0: Wow, it is something. Jimmy Kimmel finally had something to say that everybody was getting attention for. He calls them now the pervert glasses.
1: Well, it's true.
0: So people are banning them in gyms and restaurants. And
1: let's just do a quick update. Do you know anybody who wears them regularly?
0: No, I don't.
1: Yeah, neither do I.
0: No.
1: I don't know anybody.
0: But apparently the number that Meta's throwing out there is that they sold like a million of these so far.
1: But okay, that's fine. A ton of people have, there's a million of a lot of things sold on Amazon that just sits in people's drawers and they don't use. The hype is there. They go and buy it and then they go, there's no practical use for this. And they throw it in a drawer.
0: Meanwhile, an AI walks into a bar and says, I'll have what everyone else is having. That's basically how it works. And the reason why I bring this up is that I was joking about ChatGPT
1: right.
0: and the flock cameras.
1: Right.
0: But they now said, hey, listen, you're not going to run out of time anymore. Because I think what's happening is that when you reach your limit on a search, they know that you go to some other one. You go to Claude,
1: right,
0: you go to Perplexity,
1: okay.
0: You know, whichever one that you like, Grok, you name it. So now OpenAI is giving everyone unlimited text chats. Free accounts can keep asking, they say, without reaching that paywall nudge. You also get a think button when a problem needs extra brain power. I would love that for some people on our team.
1: Hey, Ted, go and hit your think button. You're having a rough one today.
0: Wouldn't that be something? Meanwhile, I don't want to name names, but a friend of a friend of a friend of a friend.
1: Gotcha.
0: We were at dinner, and she was all excited because this third level friend to me wrote a book.
1: Oh, cool.
0: And it was up on Amazon. And she's like, here, take a look at it. And I'm like, it's all ChatGPT.
1: You could tell?
0: 1,000%. It was all the M dashes were everywhere.
1: Oh, wow, okay.
0: I mean, everything that all of us know not to do was in the cover and on the inside and the back cover of this book.
1: I wonder if we know the percentage of books that are available on Amazon that are written by, that are just AI slop.
0: I saw a stat that said it was 90%.
1: That's ridiculous.
0: Now, the reason why I bring this up is that Anthropic Claude is now going to put little tiny hidden watermarks in any text that it generates for you.
1: Okay.
0: So that somebody can say, oh, Anthropic wrote that. You did not.
1: We've heard this before, like teachers putting invisible ink in there so that if you copy and paste it for an assignment and it says, you know, do a report on Abraham Lincoln, it also throws a little nugget in there that Abraham Lincoln rode a zebra to work every single day.
0: He didn't?
1: No, he didn't, surprisingly.
0: Anthropic had to do this because of the European Union transparency laws.
1: Okay.
0: So they're bringing it here to the United States. And you know what causes 100% of divorces?
1: Lawyers?
0: Marriages.
1: Ba-dum-bum.
0: The reason why I bring this up, and you want to be paying attention to this because you're about ready to get married, is that couples are now adding AI cheating clauses to their prenups.
1: AI cheating clause? What is that?
0: You're cheating with your chatbot.
1: Oh, gosh.
0: So family lawyers say divorcing spouses, they're catching folks in the act, you know, whispering those sweet nothings to algorithms instead of you in bed.
1: Right.
0: And one man was spending about $3,000 on late night AI companion chats. And then the judge sided with his wife and said, yeah, he was definitely cheating on you.
1: But it's not a person. It's just a computer.
0: Physical infidelity is one thing.
1: Right.
0: This is emotional infidelity. Is that cheating?
1: I guess so. A judge ruled. Would you be upset? Let's be honest. Would you be upset if Barry was sitting there having intimate conversations with chatbot?
0: I'd be relieved. Not true, honey. Let's look at Replica tonight.
1: Yeah, go talk to your chatbot. I'm busy. I'm building another multi-million-dollar business. Leave me alone.
0: I am, and I've been up since 3 a.m.
1: No, but in seriousness.
0: Yes.
1: Would you be hurt?
0: Yeah, I would be hurt. I would. Because I feel a little betrayed.
1: Right.
0: You know, come talk to me.
1: Mm-hmm.
0: What's wrong? I mean, wouldn't you?
1: I don't know. I mean, what if, I'm not trying to get too filthy here, but what if they were using it for personal reasons, just like you
0: porn?
1: Use, yeah, videos on the internet?
0: Okay.
1: Is there any difference? Would you be upset if that's what he was doing, just videos on the internet?
0: Yeah.
1: Okay.
0: All right.
1: You guys aren't open about that? Well, I guess it's Barry. He just sits on his ham radio and buys signs. You have nothing to worry about.
0: What does an AI do after a breakup?
1: What does an AI do?
0: Machine yearning. Get it? Instead of machine learning?
1: No, I get it.
0: It's like a whole inside joke.
1: Just because I understand it doesn't mean it has to be funny.
0: Hey, back to school season is here, and there's more to think about than just backpacks and notebooks. Kids and grandkids are heading back to the classroom, but they're also heading back online big time. They'll be downloading assignments, researching projects, clicking links, and using AI tools every single day. 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Let's see. We have a great tip about hunting down college cash. What happened on an airplane when the Wi-Fi got hacked? Bum, bum, bum, bum. And also we have some surveillance tech and how it ties to license plates. We just have the best phone calls ever, too, here on the Kim Komando Show. You know, the one thing that I've learned over the years is that staying active is a choice that you make every single day. I just love getting outside, hiking, doing Pilates, traveling, and spending time with the people who I love. 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

0: You know, we are inching towards 1.2 million subscribers to my free newsletters.
1: That's so awesome.
0: Isn't that amazing? 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Shall we take phone calls?
1: I think that's what we're supposed to do. It's kind of our job.
0: Jennifer in Seattle, Washington, welcome aboard. What's happening with you?
2: Thank you for taking my call. It's a pleasure to speak with you. I hear you on my radio station, and a while ago I tucked your name into my brain in case I ever needed accurate tech information, and I am now in need of information about Starlink.
0: Okay.
2: I have a safety issue in my family with a family member.
0: What's going on with that?
2: My family member has threatened my life.
0: Oh.
2: And so in discussing this with my neighbor, he raised an issue about my home security system. He said it's a fiber optic internet-based system and that the cables on the outside of my house are readily accessible and somebody could cut them and then I would be without a Wi-Fi, without my alarm system.
0: Okay.
2: So he said, look into Starlink. So I did that and I found very little information that I understand about Starlink on the internet. And I thought you might be able to help fill me in here on what I need to know. Pros and cons, speed, is it a good purchase, anything else?
0: Starlink is about 8,000 satellites that are 340 miles above us in orbit.
2: Okay.
0: And so instead of getting your internet through traditional cable lines, is that you would get it from satellite. And you have a little receiver that you purchase. It's about the size of an iPad or an 8x10 piece of paper.
1: Is this the one that attaches to your home or is this the portable one?
0: You know, they don't really attach anymore.
1: Okay.
0: It's just an antenna that you can place inside that you connect to your router. It used to be where you'd have to install this thing, but
1: correct.
0: now it just stands up anywhere.
1: Okay.
0: And the internet connection is very fast. I have it in two locations, and I also have it on my boat. You're looking at maybe $120 a month. And then with the dish and everything else, maybe $300, $400. And it used to be that we would talk about satellite and we would have something called latency, and that wouldn't really work, but that's not the case anymore. But one thing that you want to keep in mind is that many of the home security systems offer cellular lines as a backup. So maybe your neighbor didn't tell you that part.
2: No, he didn't mention that. Okay, explain to me how that works then.
0: Somebody cuts your line for an additional $10 or $25 a month. Is that if somebody cuts your line, the cellular connection to your security system kicks in, and then they are notified automatically that that line was cut and will probably send out the authorities based on how you configure it.
2: Interesting. Well, I'm going to have to look into that one too.
1: Also, all the cellular companies now sell home cellular internet.
0: Oh, yeah.
1: Which is a little more affordable than Starlink. It's not going to be as fast because it is going to be a cellular connection. But it's just a little, like you said, a little box you put in your house that gets a cellular connection and is your Wi-Fi.
0: But I'm sure since Jennifer said it, she probably has alerted the authorities, the police. I mean,
1: sure.
0: Somebody in her family's trying to kill her. I mean, those are some frightening lines right there.
1: Right.
0: I would really look at a whole bunch more security around the perimeter of the house, not just the house itself.
1: Right.
0: There are some now AI cameras with facial recognition that if it spots a person, that you are automatically notified. And it knows the difference between somebody who comes over to the house a lot and somebody who doesn't. I mean, there are some really, really new security techniques that are using AI. And I say this with some hesitancy because we have an AI camera in our garage that seems to go off every time a spider goes in front of it.
1: Well, spiders could be intruders. I mean, some of them are very dangerous.
0: And I'm like, at 3 o'clock in the morning? Okay. Oh, man. Jennifer, thanks for your call today. Some moments are just too good to miss a single word. HorizonIX from Hear.com helps you hear every laugh, story, and conversation more clearly. 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Stay right where you are. We have more of the show coming up.

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2: NBC News Radio, I'm Lisa Carton. The U.S. and Iran are keeping up the hostile messaging ahead of new economic sanctions on Tehran. Treasury Secretary Scott Bessent is set to hold a news conference Monday after the White House said it plans to impose the toughest sanctions in history on Iran and the Islamic Republic's key trading partners. In response, top Iranian officials promised a devastating response to any new economic sanctions. President Trump said Friday that Iran would love to make a deal to end the nearly six-month-old conflict. Canadian Prime Minister Mark Carney says retaliatory tariffs on the U.S. will begin on September 8th. Carney announced the move today in response to the Trump administration's new 50% tariffs on Canadian goods.
3: Canadian exports to the United States lower costs for American families. In contrast, tariffs are taxes, taxes which are ultimately paid by U.S. consumers.
2: Carney added his government takes the step reluctantly. Lisa Carton, NBC News Radio.
4: Alternative Talk 1150 AM KKNW. It's Joey J here with another weekly movie minute, serving up both adventure and food, heart and mindless action. Only in August, apparently.
5: Tell me what you want. Everybody wants something.
6: What do you want?
5: Vengeance.
4: Jason Statham has the mindless action aspect down pat as a bodyguard trapped in a cargo boat uncovering the mystery of his deceased boss in Mutiny. And needless to say, we've seen this movie before. Statham's charisma saves it, but otherwise, it takes the tone of a ripoff of a lesser John Woo vehicle if John Woo had ever directed Taken, but was thinking more like Die Hard. Too much of a mix of reheats to fully recommend. My best suggestion lies with some fresh house catch in Tony.
7: If anybody asks, I'm not a writer. I work in the kitchen.
8: Sorry, what is your name?
7: Anthony Bourdain.
4: Rising star Dominic Sessa and director Matt Johnson lead this snapshot of a biopic covering the first truly formative years of chef, author, and raconteur Anthony Bourdain back when he was just a high school grad trying to find his way and tamp down his ego. Aided by an impeccable supporting performance by Antonio Banderas, we see a bold exception to the rule for just about every biopic in existence to thrive in one part of the story that sets the table for everything else to come. If you find yourself door dashing lobster and binging Parts Unknown right after, I think it'll have done its job correctly. Both arrive in theaters this weekend, and this is Joey J for KKNW.
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12: And now for your Alternative Talk weekend weather outlook. For your Saturday, we'll have clearing skies throughout the afternoon, giving us a high near 75 and southwest winds around 10 miles per hour. Overnight, increasing clouds with a low around 60. For tomorrow, looks like we'll have a sunny afternoon on Sunday, bringing us a high near 75 and a low around 58. And finally for Monday, sunny skies throughout the day, high near 77.
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1: Links that to your car's license plates. And then it flags which gadgets travel together. So now when your license plate gets tracked, you're also maybe tracked this other way too.
2: Quick question. This may sound stupid, but how does my Bluetooth know my license plate?
1: Well, it's your car that has a license plate. Okay. So they're going to get a picture of your license plate and they're going to get a picture of everything else that you have with you so that this way they can track you even more ways.
2: Are they in competition with the flock cameras or they're working with them?
1: They say the average American is caught on camera how many times a week?
2: A week?
1: Yes.
2: It's got to be like 1,500.
1: I think this survey's wrong. It says 238.
2: No way.
1: That's like a day.
2: Every single time I go from my studio to the bathroom at the radio station, I'm on camera three times.
1: Exactly.
2: I mean, three separate cameras that are in the halls.
1: Yeah,
2: it's ridiculous. It's a way bigger number than that.
1: All right, let's switch gears just a little bit. Brian Johnson, you know who he is?
2: Yes.
1: Don't Die Movement.
2: Mm-hmm.
1: He's been on the show a few times.
2: And you know what? The internet loves to mock him and make fun of him because he says he wants to live forever. But I think he's a really sincere and nice guy.
1: I know, but he does things that get people attention. Like, for example, when he did the whole plasma transfusion with his teenage son.
2: Right. And then he went on Twitter and then he said his girlfriend has a 1% female private part that she's been tested and it's in the top 1% of everyone in the world. I mean, you're just asking people to make fun of you when you say something like that.
1: And he's not 48 in bed. He's really 18.
2: Well, of course he is.
1: And recently he said that he is doing a process to create a newborn so that this way he can harvest organs, which is not really what it's all about.
2: No, you see the headline, I'm going to clone myself into a baby, but that's not really what he's doing.
1: Okay, so we sat down with Brian to ask him more about this, how it all works. Here, take a listen. So, Brian Johnson, welcome to the show. It's so nice to see you again.
3: Hi, Kim. Nice to see you again as well.
1: Now, you said that you cloned yourself as a newborn. That got everybody crazy. What exactly does that mean?
3: I took I had a blood draw, 125 milliliters. We took those cells and then we reprogrammed them using Yamanaka factors to age zero epigenetically. So that means these cells still have what's called somatic mutations.
2: Have you done this yet? Is this all in theory or have you actually put these cells back into your body?
3: I have not put them back into my body. So the first step was take my cells out, reprogram them to zero, get the raw material there. And then once that is there, you need to go through the differentiation process.
2: So I have a two-part question. First part is, how are you doing since you announced your diagnosis? How are you doing your health?
3: Yeah, fantastic. Getting diagnosed with an incurable disease was honestly the best thing that has happened to me in a very long time. Amazingly.
2: How?
3: The reason why, because up until this point, I've been focused on the basics of health, sleep, nutrition, exercise, but we weren't solving disease. And, you know, if I don't die, if I represent the archetype of the early 21st century on what it means to challenge death, I must be encountered with a incurable disease and I must overcome that disease. It's just inevitable. It's just part of the gauntlet I have to go through. And so immediately following the diagnosis, we put together an entire team and we now have a path to try to cure this. So there's only been one confirmed autoimmune basically cure ever. You know, people routinely say like, oh, I cured my autoimmune condition by doing blank or blank. They didn't. There's only one documented case ever that scientifically proved this to be the case. But we immediately did another blood draw and we sequenced 1 million of my immune cells. Where we said, okay, immune system, who of you 1 million cells are attacking me? You know, some of you are rogue. And then I went into a procedure on Monday and I had 24 biopsies taken from my stomach, sampling the various parts of my stomach, trying to find the source of these cells, and we'll pair this with the other cells and say, now we know who you are. And so we've taken this extremely sophisticated approach, never before done on this particular methodology, to say, we are going to cure this autoimmune condition, and then we'll share it with others. Here's what we did, and here's how we did it.
2: Now, my

0: second part is you are the don't die guy. You live your life online in the public saying you want to live forever. But we've talked to you before. We know that the headlines on the internet are not who you are. The last time you were here, you had a very simple message of just do one thing healthier in your life and it's going to help. And I absolutely love that. But how has the response been online to the guy who doesn't want to die having a disease that is incurable?
1: I mean, can you imagine? I mean, you probably saw people's joy, right? I mean, like, there's few, life is pretty tough, but man, this must have been like a real relief for a lot of people. How satisfying is it to see, it's like a Greek myth or any kind of other story. You've got a character like myself seeking some impossible thing, and the character stumbles and may fail, right? Like, it's irony at its best. It's humor at its best. It's comedy.
0: The boulder rolled back down the hill.
2: Hey, oh, and the internet thrives on this.
0: Oh yes, they love this.
1: They do.
2: I mean, the Reddit must have been having a field day with you.
1: That's right. So, like, you know, it's fun. Like, let them have their win, and I am all for it. I mean, this is just part of life. Like, we're inevitably going to do it. That the thing that like the sober thing is that I'm the most measured person in history. I am surprised we have not found more things wrong with me. Once you begin measuring your body, it's like you find all kinds of things that are off. And so people who are not measured, mistaken their lack of diagnosis, or lack of measurement with health. And that's just not the case. So the same people, you know, clowning me probably have one or multiple diagnoses in their own body. But like, this is not for me to say, get back to them. This is to say, like, the reality is many things go wrong with the body all the time, and you don't know about them until you measure it. So first of all, the hate's great. People are doing their thing. It's a global conversation. I'm good with it all. But you know what? Also, like, I have never been more motivated. I mean, we're going to cure this. And so the you know, like, the adventure carries on.
2: And so how long do you think it's going to be before you will be cured, if you can predict that?
1: Yeah, we are racing to have this done within a year. So No one's ever done this. We have never done this. So it's really a guess, but we are racing. And then I guess just to add a bit more irony to this, maybe to give haters a bit more fuel to use is, you know, we had this Don't Die documentary, you know, the man who wants to live forever. And then within a year of it being released, both Kate and I got diagnosed with incurable diseases. So I had autoimmune gastritis and Kate had endometriosis. And so, yeah, we are on the disease resolution track, because if Don't Die is real, we have to both show up and cure an incurable disease.
2: Well, thanks for being here, Brian. So nice to see you. Keep us posted on what's going on. And remember, you're always a friend of the show, so you can always come back.
0: Anytime. The hell with the internet. We're rooting for you.
2: We are. We're rooting for you.
1: Guys.
2: We want you.
1: Good to see you both. Thank you for having me on.
2: You betcha. Thanks, Brian. Now, unfortunately, we couldn't fit the entire 16-minute interview here.
0: But the entire interview is really interesting.
2: It is. So if you're listening on radio, go over to youtube.com/KimCommando, and you can watch the entire thing. I think it was pretty good, don't you?
0: I love it. I mean, I really do. I think this guy has a great message that sometimes get muddled by the wild things he does.
2: Yeah, it does. Maybe even just toned it down just a little
0: but
2: bit.
0: But then no one's going to pay attention.
2: That's true.
0: You got to be outrageous and over the top. Do you think he's going to be able to pull this off and he's going to cure an incurable disease? That's a bold statement to make.
2: I think he's going to do it.
0: I'm rooting for him. That's for dang sure.
2: Okay, with back to school season here, I've been thinking about something I wish I had in school. Raycon's Everyday Earbuds Classic. 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Okay, speaking of school, a lot of families don't really figure out scholarships until it's too late.
0: Of course.
2: But there are so many scholarships that are untapped, like this one, for example. The Chick and Sophie Major Memorial Duck Calling Contest in Stuttgart, Arkansas.
0: Okay.
2: They offer a scholarship.
0: How much?
2: Thousands.
0: That's crazy.
2: Okay. They have the don't do that. They have the Tall People, Tall Clubs International Scholarship for tall people.
0: I wonder what they consider tall. What do tall people consider tall? Like 6'8"?
2: Okay. Definitely not either one of us.
0: No.
2: The Left-Hander Scholarship.
0: Oh, my gosh.
2: At the Beckley Scholarship at Juanita College.
0: I'm going to tie my son's right arm behind his back, make him become left-handed so we can get the scholarship.
2: So here's the thing. Make a quick profile of the student. GPA, activities, jobs, heritage, hobbies, where mom and dad work. And then tell your favorite chatbot. Find 20 scholarships this student qualifies for. Start with the local ones in that city and state. And seconds later, you've got this hit list.
0: Yeah.
2: That you can tap into. I will tell you that I offer a scholarship at ASU, and there have been years where I don't give it.
0: No?
2: Because nobody applies.
0: Oh, it's not that nobody's qualified.
2: It's that you have to apply for it.
0: Do you add in that, what does it take to get qualified for your scholarship? Is it a technical one?
2: You want to have a computer degree in female.
0: Okay. And that's it.
2: That's it.
0: And be able to quack.
2: That's it. And bring that scholarship into port.
0: Okay. Not a comedy scholarship, that's for damn sure.
2: Yeah, that's true. We have more of the show coming up.
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3: This story about data collection grabbed my attention. 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

0: When police searched the car of the man who assassinated a Minnesota lawmaker and her husband in their own home, they found a notebook. 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Bob in Wisconsin. Hello there, Bob.
1: Hi, Kim. Hi, Andy. How are you?
2: Very good.
1: I'm looking forward to speaking with the two of you, so this is going to be exciting for me.
0: Well, lay it on us, buddy.
1: All right. I hear you talking a lot about AI and a lot of great things that you're sharing with your listeners. And I'm just wondering for my two daughters. I have two adult daughters that are searching for employment that can help them make ends meet more than often. And I'm wondering if there's AI that can help them or if they can actually tap into AI as a career.
0: Well, what are the girls doing?
1: One of them is unemployed right now, and one of them is working in Madison, Wisconsin at a real estate firm.
0: Well, do they have degrees in a particular field?
1: Yes, my oldest daughter has a degree in the environmental aspects of biological aspects of the environment, and okay. My youngest daughter has a degree in English and international studies.
0: Wow. So they're smart.
1: They are smart.
0: But one can't find a job and the other one's working for a real estate agent.
2: Not using their degrees
0: right.
2: at all.
0: Right.
1: No, not at all. No.
0: So daddy's stepping in saying, okay, we're going to fix this.
1: Dum, da, da, dum. I sure would like to, yes.
0: Okay. All right. You know, the daughter with the environmental biology degree has greater potential than the English degree, the teaching degree.
1: Okay.
0: Simply because what AI is doing now is that they're hiring people to check the AI answers. Somebody with an English degree would probably be proofreading, looking at maybe the answers to see if it does make sense. And it doesn't pay a lot. It may pay up to $20 an hour.
1: Okay.
0: But when we start looking at specialty degrees, that could be maybe $50 an hour.
1: All right.
0: So you can see what the difference is. I have a list of these sites on commando.com, but one is called dataannotation.tech. Is that one
1: right.
0: that you want to apply for? Outlier okay. is another one. Mercor, that's M-E-R-C-O-R, is the third one that I recommend. Now, keep in mind, anytime you talk about making money online, there's always going to be a scammer like 2 seconds from that particular search.
2: Use the links from commando.com. Do not Google, okay. how can I use AI to make money?
0: You know, so, but some of these jobs on Mercor, they make, some of these people are making like $200 an hour grading answers.
1: Okay. Oh boy.
0: And
1: oh boy.
0: So, you know, are we training the robots to take our jobs?
2: Yep.
0: Okay.
1: But, right, yeah.
0: But can we make some money in the interim? Yes, we can.
1: Good. That's what I'm wondering, too, about, like you said, are we training them to take our jobs? And I think that might be one of the things that my daughters would be concerned about. I guess one of the questions I had is, can, for example, they type something into AI to job search for them?
0: For sure. For sure.
1: Okay.
0: I mean, you can use AI to find just about anything. I'll tell you, because I did this yesterday, is that I am looking to hire. If you're in the Phoenix metropolitan area and you work for an advertising agency right now and you're not happy, I want you to reach out to me. I don't care what position that you have. Just mm-hmm. reach out to me. So I went on LinkedIn.
2: Okay.
0: And but beforehand, I went to Claude and I said, I'm hiring for these positions for an ad agency. Go on LinkedIn. Find me people who are qualified for these positions. Give me their direct LinkedIn address, so I don't have to search,
2: mm-hmm.
0: and give me a DM that I could put inside their mailbox.
2: Isn't that the service that you pay LinkedIn for? Are they bypassing the subscription model of LinkedIn?
0: Well, but the subscription has only, you have so many times that you can reach out. You get more of that.
2: That's what I'm saying. Are you bypassing that using the chatbot?
0: No, I'm not bypassing. I'm using the chatbot to tell me who I should talk to.
2: Okay.
0: Not It can't send the DMs. I wish it could. I asked it to.
2: Of course you did.
0: But the DMs really are very good because it looks like that you actually read their qualifications. Like, oh, you

0: been doing this, this, and this. And this is, you know, you have exactly the qualifications.
1: When you didn't read any of their bios or pages or anything?
0: Not at all. So if you are listening and you are in Phoenix, and I'm not doing any remote, just letting you know right now. No remote, no hybrid, in the office, Monday through Friday. Just reach out to me through commando.com. There's a big button that says Ask Kim. Still to come, what happened when an airplane's Wi-Fi got hacked on a flight outside Las Vegas? Here on the Kim Commando Show. 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The technology is incredible, but it's also giving criminals powerful new ways to target homeowners. 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

0: 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I have actually been to this conference in Las Vegas.
1: Which one?
0: It's called DEF CON.
1: What happens at DEF CON?
0: It's where all the hackers get together. 30,000 hackers get together.
1: Literally never going there. And if I do, I'm not bringing a cell phone.
0: And cybersecurity experts. And so where they have like hacking demonstrations, and they normally have something like the time that I went, when you walked into DEF CON, you saw all your text messages up on a big screen to show you what they can do.
1: That's awesome.
0: Just by walking in. So the reason why I bring this up is that there was a Delta flight after DEF CON, and on this flight were a whole bunch of hackers. So up at 30,000 feet, the Wi-Fi starts getting wonky because they were like having a competition with each other on who could take out the Wi-Fi, and it forced the flight attendants to reset the router, I don't know, at least 3 or 4 times before they said, knock it off.
1: I would be so mad if I was on that flight.
0: Remember, give a man a fish, he's for a day. Teach a man to fish, and he's going to steal your bank password.
1: That's a good one. I like that one.
0: Hey, make sure that you sign up for our free newsletter over at getkim.com.
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3: So Emerson hopes the toolkit helps climate-friendly homes become the norm in Utah and beyond. 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
5: NBC News Radio, I'm Lisa Carton. The U.S. imposed 50% tariffs on some Canadian products after trade talks between the countries fell through. In response, Canada said it will impose its own retaliatory tariffs starting on September 8th. Prime Minister Mark Carney.
6: Canadian exports to the United States lower costs for American families. In contrast, tariffs are taxes. Taxes which are ultimately paid by U.S. consumers.
5: Carney said Canada's tariffs on U.S. goods will target sectors like steel, dairy, agricultural equipment, and pulp and paper, among others. He said additional details on those measures will be released in the coming days and said they will be dollar for dollar. President Trump can continue building the White House ballroom for now. Wendy Swanson with more.
7: On Friday, the Supreme Court issued a stay on a lower court's ruling that paused work on the project. The stay will remain in place as the High Court continues to weigh Trump's appeal of the lower court's ruling. The lower court's injunction had been set to go into effect on Saturday. Trump has argued the ballroom project is a matter of national security.
5: Downtown Washington, D.C. is gearing up for the Freedom 250 Grand Prix. The multi-million dollar race set for this weekend is one of many events organized by Freedom 250, a partnership organization established by President Trump to celebrate America's 250th birthday. The racetrack includes 7 turns surrounding the National Mall and will run for a total of 147 laps. New research shows the San Andreas Fault may be slipping faster than originally thought. Professor Kim Flizniuk, an earthquake geologist at San Jose State University, conducted the research for a new paper. She told the San Francisco Chronicle that she looked at 10,000 years of data in her work, while previous research only examined 1,000 years. The movement specifically applies to a portion of the San Andreas Fault in Northern California. You're listening to the latest on NBC News Radio. The federal government is announcing a new initiative for better preparedness and response when individuals with autism are reported missing. Scott Carr has more.
8: The Department of Health and Human Services says it will partner with the DOJ and FEMA to better coordinate with emergency management, law enforcement, first responders, and community partners across the nation. HHS says the programs called the National Autism Missing and Endangered Person Alert Initiative, reflecting, they say, a federal commitment to treating such missing cases with the appropriate urgency.
5: 1 week after its Shabbat services were interrupted by a man now accused of a hate crime, New York City's top cop was at Central Synagogues for Friday's services. Andrew Whitman reports.
9: NYPD Commissioner Jessica Tisch told the congregation that she and the department are on their side. She also talked about the spike in anti-Semitism and hate crime attacks against Jews, both in New York City and around the world, linking them to the October 7th attacks on Israel in 2023. Tisch added, quote, as a proud Jew and a lifelong member of this congregation, you have my word that I stand with you in these uncertain, precarious times. In New York, I'm Andrew Whitman.
5: Americans don't drink alcohol like they used to. More from Rory O'Neill.
10: In the latest Gallup survey, 54% of Americans say they drink alcohol. That matches the record low set last year. 13% say they sometimes drink too much booze, and that's also a record low. 17% say they've made the switch to non-alcoholic beverages. More than half of Americans believe that even moderate drinking can be bad for your health. People getting on the wagon cross all demographic groups, including age, gender, even party affiliation.
5: Indy cars will be racing on the streets of Washington, D.C. on Sunday for the Freedom 250 Grand Prix. The race will start and finish on 3rd Street in front of the U.S. Capitol and will include 7 turns around the National Mall for a total of 147 laps. The race starts at 1 p.m. Eastern on Sunday. Lisa Carton, NBC News Radio.
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20: And now for your Alternative Talk Weekend Weather Outlook. For your Saturday, we'll have clearing skies throughout the afternoon, giving us a high near 75 and southwest winds around 10 miles per hour. Overnight, increasing clouds with a low around 60. For tomorrow, looks like we'll have a sunny afternoon on Sunday, bringing us a high near 75 and a low around 58. And finally for Monday, sunny skies throughout the day, high near 77.
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0: Come on back. come on down, come on down.
1: Who are you talking to?
0: It's the TikTok viral video that's been going like crazy. It's about NASA and that the Earth is not going to have gravity for 7 seconds.
1: When?
0: We passed it. It was a day this past week.
1: Well, then we're fine.
0: You want to know the reason why?
1: Why?
0: Black holes were colliding.
1: Were they?
0: Yeah. It even had a name, Project Anchor.
1: And none of this was real? It was all fake?
0: Wait. The Post claims that an $89 billion cover-up is hiding the fact that we're all going to drift into the ceiling for 7 seconds.
1: Just seven.
0: And we'll have NASA's response in just a second. But, you know, I was going to open with a gravity joke, but I just knew that no one would fall for it. But 40 million people on TikTok actually did. Hey, every day you wait to put AI to work in your business, you're falling 2 days behind. Now you can try NetSuite Next for free. If your revenues are at least seven figures, visit netsuite.ai/Kim. That's netsuite.ai/Kim. Okay, NASA actually had to issue a statement to explain how the Earth's gravity works.
1: Okay.
0: Okay. You can't turn off the Earth's gravity for 7 seconds.
1: What if two black holes collide? We don't know if that would turn off the gravity.
0: The Post had AI voiceover, stock footage, clickbait. So everybody, you can put the duct tape away.
1: Yeah.
0: Okay.
1: Imagine if people did that. They like had their kids hide under their beds or staple their socks to the ground because they thought this was going to happen.
0: Exactly. Exactly.
1: I'm sure people did.
0: People on TikTok, right? Hey, how about a real gravity fact that is true? Okay, you ready for this? Astronauts actually come back from space 2 inches taller. You're looking at me like I'm not telling the truth.
1: They come back taller?
0: Yes, 2 inches taller. Their spines stretch out without gravity squishing them.
1: Oh, okay.
0: So 6 months in orbit, free of charge.
1: Wasn't it the twins? The senator and the astronaut that they sent his brother out off to space. And when he came back, they went to see if they were the same height, then they were different heights.
0: Yes.
1: Yeah, okay. That is true then.
0: Beats a chiropractor.
1: Yeah, absolutely.
0: And on that happy note, welcome, ladies and gentlemen. I'm Kim Komando, America's beloved digital goddess, here with you. It's the nation's largest, best, award-winning, awesomest, biggest, trusted show about all things digital. Any more acronyms I could throw in there, Alex?
1: We sound pretty good. I should listen to this show.
0: And that's Andrew Babinski, of course. And you can find us streaming your favorite radio app and also as a podcast wherever you get your podcasts. And just a reminder, you can actually watch the show at youtube.com/Kim Komando.
1: And when you go there, subscribe.
0: Guess what's going away?
1: What's going away?
0: I was actually surprised by this, but I don't know why. The Google search bar.
1: What?
0: Yes, the Google search bar is going away. After 27 years, now you're going to get Gemini shortcuts.
1: On the main page of Google?
0: They're rolling it out. You can upload a file to Google, ask questions, brainstorm an idea, generate an image. No sign-in required for most of this.
1: Now, do you use a Chrome browser?
0: Yes.
1: So you never go to Google as well, right? You just type it right in the browser and it does the search for you.
0: 100%.
1: So that makes sense that it would go away because I would say 98% of people don't even use it.
0: The only thing that they kept is the I'm feeling lucky button.
1: Well, people like that. They also like the Google, you know, like if it's the World Cup's going on, Google's, you know, kicking soccer balls through the O's or something like that. I'm sure that's not going to go away either.
0: No, they'll have to keep that. Do you know where Google goes to drink?
1: I don't know.
0: The search bar.
1: Not
0: anymore. All right. Imagine this. Over 99% of all the homes in America, there is something above it right now that is taking a photo of the roof, the backyard. What's going on?
1: Right now?
0: Yes.
1: At this moment?
0: Well, maybe not all 99%.
1: Uh-huh.
0: But 99% of all homes have been photographed aerial by insurance companies.
1: With drones, satellites, what are they using?
0: Small planes.
1: Okay, anything. All of the
0: above.
1: Anything.
0: And so people are suddenly getting cancellation notices because there's a tarp in your backyard.
1: Right.
0: Maybe you have a trampoline for the kids.
1: Bunch of tires sitting there that could be a fire hazard.
0: One woman got flagged because her pool was empty. And she said she couldn't afford to fill the pool up with water.
1: First of all, these insurance companies, isn't your job to have customers that buy insurance? to work into the algorithm.
0: But you don't want the risks. And you don't want to take certain chances with people who may have tires in the backyard.
1: Okay, but an empty pool is kind of dramatic to cancel someone's entire policy.
0: Another guy was canceled because the camera thought the tree shadows on the roof was all debris.
1: Oh, I thought it was going to be a monster.
0: Yes.
1: We do not insure homes that have monsters on the roof.
0: You're never covered as much as you think you are.
1: No?
0: No. I mean, an insurance policy is like that hospital gown.
1: Is it? Which way are you supposed to have the opening? In the front or the back? I always get those confused.
0: You know what? I always get it confused, too. I went in to get my body scanned or just checked for any type of, you know, because we live in the desert. I want to see if there were any spots anywhere. Sure. And I actually stood there and I was like, naked. And I said, so where does it go? And the doctor, she goes, it doesn't matter.
1: I think it's supposed to go in the back, but I'm actually not sure.
0: All right. ChatGPT can now book you a dinner table. Saturday, 7 p.m., four people Italian near me. Done. It's actually using OpenTable, Resy, or Yelp, and it can also put you on the wait list. We will get the email confirmation, though.
1: Okay, so just to make sure you know it works.
0: Exactly. If you do need the steps, we have it all over at commando.com. Did I ever tell you what I do when we go to a restaurant? You know how you go to the front, and there's always that hostess.
1: Right.
0: She looks at you and goes, excuse me, do you have reservations?
1: Right.
0: Like, and you're like, oh, come on. I'm here for like a chicken burger, right? As I look at him and I say, no, I'm fully confident that I want to eat here.
1: I'm sure it gets a laugh, thousands of laughs every single time. No,
0: they look at you like, what?
1: They probably don't even get it.
0: I don't know if they get it either. All right. How about a root awakening? Now, planning a trip. How do you normally do that?
1: I tell Lisa we were going to go on a trip, and then she figures it out, and then she tells me where to go.
0: You are the perfect to be husband.
1: Absolutely.
0: He has learned well. Normally, you go to Google Maps.
1: Okay.
0: And you say destination A, B, what time you want to arrive, what time, you know, maybe you want to miss the traffic, whatever it may be. Well, someone built an app that skips the research and drops you directly into a playable version of the route. So it's like a video game.
1: Okay.
0: It's called OpenStreetMap. It builds all the roads, terrain shaped by elevation data, and the world generates as you drive. So you can cruise solo, multiplayer, I mean, think Need for Speed.
1: This is actually really cool for people like my fiance because she doesn't know any street names in the entire valley. And she drives. She put on 46,000 miles on her vehicle this year.
0: Wow.
1: 40, because it's part of her job.
0: Right.
1: But she knows landmarks. I'll say instead of going to the corner of Broadway and 74th, go to that place where Salad and Go is right next to the Angie's Prime Grill. And she's like, oh, I know exactly where to go.
0: That's so
1: this
0: cute.
1: Is perfect because it would all be visual for her.
0: Yes, it's called OpenStreetMap. Just don't let your buddy pick the snacks and drop his hot dog out the window because then that road trip will take a turn for the worst.
1: How often? Hold on. I know you want to move on. But how often are hot dogs being dropped out the window? Or you picked hot dog just so you could use the word worst.
0: I just picked hot dog.
1: Oh, okay. Dude. All right. This isn't an epidemic that's going on where hot dogs are flying out of car
0: just
1: windows.
0: Wait till you see what happens.
1: It's going to be the next TikTok trend. The Kim Commando hot dog chuck.
0: Oh, you know, that would be a great video game. You're going down.
1: Instead of Paperboy, you're just throwing hot dogs.
0: Yeah, throwing hot dogs
1: right
0: out
1: the window.
0: Hey, if you're thinking about getting a new phone, you don't have to spend a fortune anymore. 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Oh, look who's coming up as our first caller.
1: Who is it?
0: I'm so excited. It's Danielle. She's my niece.
1: Oh.
0: And she told me a crazy story that I said, would you come on the show and tell everybody? And then she said, no, I don't really want to. Could you pay me? And I said, no, she didn't say that.
1: I'm kind of worried, though, because next to her name, it says scam. Please tell me she didn't get scammed.
0: No. And then we have how to use AI to be better at public speaking. We have an FBI warning. Oh, and Amazon had a little glitch this past week about if you ordered something on Prime and then maybe there were some extra shipping charges that you shouldn't have paid.
1: Okay.
0: And, of course, we have still, aside from Danielle, the greatest callers ever here on the Kim Komando Show. You know, the one thing that I've learned over the years is that staying active is a choice that you make every single day. 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

0: 1.2 million people get the newsletters, and you should too. 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All right, so my niece Danielle called me the other day. She goes, Kim, I got to tell you this story. Got to tell you a story. And it's a wild story that has to do with CO2 detectors, fire alarms, her new house, AI, the internet, and what happened. Danielle, thanks for being here.
1: Thank you so much for having me, Kim.
0: So tell us from the beginning, what happened?
1: Okay, so I moved into a new construction home December 2025 and never lived in a new construction home and never have lived right next to a propane tank. So we are in remote Indiana, and so we live on a well and right next to a propane tank.
0: And good, you know, so, keep in mind, you know, to make, she grew up in Southern California.
2: Sure, so a bit of a change.
0: A little bit of a change.
1: Right. Okay. Yeah, big change.
2: She's the reverse Beverly Hillbillies.
0: Yeah, Dan, most people move to California, okay, from Indiana. That's okay.
1: So, right. So my previous home was all electric. Every single appliance was electric. So I didn't have to worry about carbon monoxide and gas detectors. I didn't have any of them. So therefore, I didn't really have any knowledge about these detectors. So as I'm moving into my home, I see the detectors in the ceiling and I thought, okay, that's good. But I started doing some research in December on my own. And I'm pretty sure I just did a Google search. What is the best CO2 gas detector that I can purchase besides what I have in my home?
0: Because because you're married, she has a 6-year-old, she has a 1-year-old, brand new house, right. And you're a nurse practitioner, so health is paramount.
2: Now, was your plan to take down the ones that were there and replace them, or have these in addition to?
1: Yes, in addition to.
2: Okay.
0: So you find the best CO2 detector, you think?
1: Right. What I think, but really what happened after I started searching, so I started searching on Google, and then shortly after, I would say within a week or two, I started getting ads on social media for a specific CO2 gas detector. And it was on Facebook, it was on Instagram, and these ads were very emotionally provocative. They were very much targeted to me because they would show, the ads would show children and babies sitting in the living room, and they did not look well. They looked pale. They just did not look well. And then it would, you know how ads are like images and you can scroll and see the next image. So it was a series of like 5 images. And so I would keep looking at the image, and I was really getting sucked into this because I believed that this was real. And so the last image would be like the family sitting on the lawn and a firefighter holding this carbon monoxide detector. And then the caption on the ad would say, you know, if only this family had this additional carbon monoxide detector, this wouldn't have happened.
0: Yeah, that's going to make you hit buy right now. It will. Mm-hmm. So a couple of days ago, 4 o'clock in the morning, because you bought the CO2 detectors, you bought 4 of them, correct?
1: Correct, 4, and I put 1 in each bedroom.
0: And then a couple of days ago, it goes off.
1: Right, at 4 a.m., it went off on a Friday morning, and the just blaringly very loud beep, and on it, it said gas, and it was gas, and then it said 7%, and that was blinking on and off, gas, 7%. So then, of course, I look this up because I don't know that much about these detectors. And it said, well, if this is what your detector says, immediately evacuate your home. The air in your home is extremely combustible.
0: Wow, that's frightening. The babies, right?
1: Mm-hmm. So what I did after that was I have these 4 other detectors. So I went and got them, and I plugged them in into my room, and none of them said the same thing. So they all said 0. Every single one said 0 except this one.
0: And so obviously there was a mistake, right? An error?
1: Yes.
0: Didn't really work.
1: Right.
0: And what happened after that?
1: Right. So then I started thinking, well, you know, maybe this is not a reputable company. And I started at 4 a.m. after this happened, I started researching on my own. Okay, what is this company reputable? What should I be looking for in a CO2 detector? What should a consumer be really looking for? And I realized at that time that when I was doing my research, and it's all over Reddit, this company is all over Reddit, all over the internet. When you're looking for a product to, that is should be in your home to monitor safety, such as carbon monoxide levels and gas, you want that product to be UL listed. And Kim, you knew what that meant. You knew what, and I did not.
0: So yeah, United Lab, yes. Yeah.
1: Okay. And I just didn't, yeah, I didn't know what that meant. So that was important for me to understand. But then also in all of the forums online, they talk about how the ads are AI generated, which was very concerning to me. So I think the moral of the story is that we all need to be very careful online when we're purchasing products like this, especially if you see an ad, because looking back, I know it was an AI generated ad. And also now I know that the product, like a carbon monoxide detector, a life safety device that you're going to put in your home, should not just say based off of UL standards. It should say UL listed, and it should have the number on it.
2: So the scam was some company has these junky detectors that probably don't even detect anything. They use emotional advertising to sucker people in.
0: Yes.
1: Correct. Exactly.
0: And then also targeted advertising, following her around.
2: Right. They found out, they bought some list that had her Google search results on there, and they knew exactly who to target.
0: Until you were ready to buy. Now, you did get your money back. You did get a credit, right?
1: I did. I got all of my money back. And what they said was that the batch that I bought was, this was the story, the batch that I bought was faulty, and they apologized. And they were very professional about it. And they offered to send me 4 new detectors. But after doing my research, I said, you know, this, because the products are not UL listed, I can't do that. I just request my refund. And so they did honor that.
0: Well, I'm really glad that you took time to tell your story, because, you know, you could have saved her life right now.
2: Absolutely.
0: I mean, because, you know, there may be somebody else out there who's fallen for the same thing right now, who have fallen for the same thing, and they have this false sense of security.
2: Right. They think they did the right thing.
0: But you know what? It's all marketing. What you want is to look for a UL 2034 or ETL certification on the alarm itself, not just on the box. Isn't she wonderful, Danielle?
2: She's just, of course.
0: She really is amazing. Hey, the man who assassinated a Minnesota lawmaker kept a handwritten list. 11 data broker sites that sell your home address for just a few dollars. That's why I use Incognite. It forces those sites to delete you and keeps you deleted. 60% off right now at privacykim.com.
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4: NBC News Radio, I'm Lisa Carton. The U.S. imposed 50% tariffs on some Canadian products after trade talks between the countries fell through. In response, Canada said it will impose its own retaliatory tariffs starting on September 8th. Canadian Prime Minister Mark Carney.
5: Tariffs are taxes. Taxes which are ultimately paid by U.S. consumers.
4: The Supreme Court is temporarily allowing President Trump to continue construction on his White House ballroom. Chief Justice John Roberts issued a stay Friday on a lower court's ruling that halted work on the project. The stay will remain in place as the high court weighs Trump's appeal of the lower court's ruling. Downtown Washington, D.C. is gearing up for the Freedom 250 Grand Prix. The multi-million dollar race set for this weekend is one of many events organized by Freedom 250, a partnership organization established by President Trump to celebrate America's 250th birthday. Lisa Carton, NBC News Radio.
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10: Alternative Talk, 1150 AM KKNW. It's Joey J here with another weekly movie minute, serving up both adventure and food, heart and mindless action. Only in August, apparently.
11: Tell me what you want. Everybody wants something.
12: What do you want?
11: Vengeance.
10: Jason Statham has the mindless action aspect down pat as a bodyguard trapped in a cargo boat uncovering the mystery of his deceased boss in Mutiny. And needless to say, we've seen this movie before. Statham's charisma saves it, but otherwise, it takes the tone of a ripoff of a lesser John Woo vehicle if John Woo had ever directed Taken, but was thinking more like Die Hard. Too much of a mix of reheats to fully recommend. My best suggestion lies with some fresh house catch in Tony.
13: If anybody asks, I'm not a writer. I work in a kitchen.
14: Sorry, what is your name?
13: Anthony Bourdain.
10: Rising star Dominic Sessa and director Matt Johnson lead this snapshot of a biopic covering the first truly formative years of chef, author, and raconteur Anthony Bourdain back when he was just a high school grad trying to find his way and tamp down his ego. Aided by an impeccable supporting performance by Antonio Banderas, we see a bold exception to the rule for just about every biopic in existence to thrive in one part of the story that sets the table for everything else to come. If you find yourself door dashing lobster and binging Parts Unknown right after, I think it'll have done its job correctly. Both arrive in theaters this weekend, and this is Joey J for KKNW.
15: You say you'd never give in to a meltdown. Never let kids' toys take over the house. And never fill your feed with kid photos. You'd never plan your life around their schedule. Never lick your thumb to clean their face. And you'd never let them leave the house looking like less than their best. You say you'd never put a pacifier in your mouth to clean it. Never let them stay up too late. And never let them run wild through the grocery store. So when you say you'd never let them get into a car without you there, no, it can happen. 1 in 4 hot car deaths happen when a kid gets into an unlocked car.

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1: 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Now, Amazon says, it was just a software issue, and we fixed it. But what you want to do is do a quick 60-second check. Open your orders, scan this reads receipts, and if you got dinged, hit up the chat support for a refund. You pay money for that perk. You make a moderate.
2: Right. I shouldn't have shipping if I'm paying for free shipping.
1: Not at all. James in Pensacola, Florida. Glad to have you with us today. James, what's on your mind?
3: Well, thank you for having me. I appreciate this. I'm a what you call a long-time listener, first-time caller. I enjoy your newsletters every morning with a cup of coffee, and I came across some articles in some of the in newsletters that I read every day, and they were talking about people having AI girlfriends and AI boyfriends and wives cheating with AI husbands and et cetera, et cetera. And it kind of tickled my funny bone a little bit, and I thought, you know, I bet you could make a AI wife that was so disgusting that it would set the bar so low that any husband would be happy with his real wife. And so I went about it, and the results were, it's funny, but it's also frightening. For example, I used several movie characters as input for the AI wife. The wife in The War of the Roses, the Wicked Witch of the North from The Wizard of Oz.
2: It's a bad one.
3: Yeah. Elizabeth Taylor's character in The Taming of the Shrew.
1: Yeah.
3: And then just for colorful vocabulary, which is necessary, I used Arlie Ermey's gunnery sergeant in the, what was that movie, Full Metal Jacket. You know, just for the language factor.
1: And sure. Then, okay, so now you so you created a wife based on all these different characters?
3: Yeah, and it surprised me. The first thing I did was I posed a query to AI. I said, can you do this? And I explained what I wanted to do and the characters I wanted to include. And it said, oh, yes, but you have to be careful because you have to state that it's for satirical use only. Otherwise, there are certain guardrails that have to do with hate speech and whatever else to protect us.
2: Where does your AI wife live? Is it inside of a chatbot?
3: Yes, chatbot. So, but it's, she's kind of scary. But
2: does she have a name?
3: Mabel.
1: Mabel.
2: Sorry to all the Mabels listening out there, but that is probably the worst wife's first name.
1: So do you talk to her a lot?
3: No. I have only done it a few times and gotten the results that I expected to get. So the bar is definitely set low. But this is just humorously, and I got to thinking about it. AI's got a lot of good things that it can do, and keeping people company and keeping them entertained and training. And I thought, gee, most of the training I ever got, the things I remembered came from bad experiences. So if you train this to be a bad manager, you could learn all the things not to do. And that's the approach I take. I'm kind of a devil's advocate on stuff. I always try to see the funny side of any situation.
1: But I'll tell you that this is something I have, I write about AI a lot, talk about it. This is something that I never thought of doing, like creating the most awful husband.
2: The anti-husband, the anti-wife?
1: Yes.
3: Yeah.
2: Are you in love with your AI wife, James? You can be honest with us.
1: Me, it's okay. SNM's fine.
3: No, I've been married happily, thoroughly married for quite a while, and I'm going to stick with the one I have.
2: All right.
1: What does she think about it?
3: She leaves me alone.
2: That's why he's in love with her. That's why he's sticking with her. He gets to do his own thing.
3: She's a computer nerd, and she's not.
1: Well, that's a good one. Well,

0: You know, there's something new there, I guess, if you really want to get abused.
1: Oh, there's people who like, there's a kink for everything out there. He could market his awful wife and as an app, and people would buy it.
0: You know what? They would.
1: Of course they would. They'd get getting abused and name-called and talked down to.
0: God, I can't stand you.
1: You have a voice right there, James. If you need one for the AI chat bot wife, Kim will volunteer.
0: You spent what on ham radio? Hey, you know that glow that you see on people who just seem to radiate health? 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
0: So I have done quite a few speeches in my life.
1: Okay.
0: A lot. I've taught every employee at NASA cybersecurity. I mean, every single employee had to watch my course and take a quiz.
1: Okay.
0: I did the keynote at the NAB. I was the keynote at a teachers association in Austin, Texas. Oh, that's a funny story. I got all done with the keynote, and I was standing in the lobby and just, you know, had my phone in my face because I was like looking at all my text messages and everything. And then I felt like people behind me, and this guy was standing there, and I said, "What's this for?" And he said, "It's for you. It's the autograph line."
1: Oh.
0: And I was like, what autograph line?
1: You just started it.
0: He did. And there were literally like 500 people there.
1: Oh, that's really cool.
0: So I stood there and I signed everything and I missed my flight and whatever. But here's the deal. If you are about ready to give any type of speech, you should be using artificial intelligence. And you say, "Here's my speech. Analyze it for clarity, tone, and audience engagement. Flag any sections that might confuse, bore, or offend. Create a 2-minute rehearsal plan." And then the other thing you can do is you can actually turn on voice mode with your AI chatbot and give the speech and then say, "Tell me where I could be doing better. Give me some better jokes, some one-liners."
1: It can judge inflection, or is it just tone? Looking at the words?
0: No, inflection, tone, okay. Delivery, speed. Because that's the big mistake that people have when they do speeches. You talk too fast.
1: Mm-hmm.
0: Because you get nervous.
1: Sure. You want to get it done as soon as possible.
0: Do you do a lot of speeches?
1: No, I've only done a couple. We did some station events where I had to speak in front of a crowd.
0: Well, you could use it for that.
1: Yeah, absolutely. Or in my business, I could just read some commercials in there and say, you know, this read I'm doing, is it 60 seconds long? Does it sound good? Is it convincing?
0: True. Yeah, you could do that.
1: That would be cool.
0: Maybe I should try my jokes.
1: Oh, don't ask if they're funny. Don't. It's my job to tell you you're not funny.
0: Look who's coming up.
1: Who?
0: Matthew Gaunt. And we're going to talk about data centers. Because so many people have so many questions about data centers and electric bills. And so you want to stay right where you are. The biggest social media companies on the planet just got the news that they've been dreading. The reckoning they built for themselves. And plenty of us, me included, say it's well-deserved. I'm Kim Komando for NetSuite. 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On Monday, the Ninth Circuit Court of Appeals ruled that roughly 2,400 federal lawsuits against Meta, TikTok, Google, and Snap can move forward. Thousands more are lined up in state court. Who's suing? School districts, states, parents, families whose kids suffered real lasting harm, some who lost their children, to algorithms engineered to keep them hooked. These social media companies claimed they could not be sued. The court said, "Oh, yes, you can." The next trial, it starts tomorrow. Their motto was "move fast and break things." The bill for the breakage arrived, and it's billions of dollars. Want the stories that big tech hopes that you'll miss? Go right now to sign up for my free newsletter at GetKim.com. 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

0: 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All right, so there is a publication online that I think is amazing. They do a great job. With investigative journalism. Have you ever looked at 404 Media?
1: Oh, of course, yeah.
0: It's just fabulous. Matthew Gott over there wrote a story about how this, what he calls the $500 billion splurge that's heating up your meter. Matthew, thank you for joining us. Let's talk about data centers and welcome. My question for you is, how does a giant AI data center three states away make my electric bill go up?
2: Hi, thank you so much for having me on the program. It's a real pleasure to be here. You know, the simple answer is that AI data centers demand a lot of electricity. And when, you know, something increases demand for a good, the price of it goes up for everybody.
0: Right.
2: So the reason it's happening three states away is that, you know, the electric grids are kind of separated in the country by regions, not necessarily states. So, like, there's in the Northeast, there's like a region that kind of runs from Virginia to Chicago that all negotiates its, like, one organization runs that grid. One organization kind of organizes everything that has to do with the transmissions there. And as these data centers are getting built, you know, if you're, you know, all the data centers are in Virginia, but if you're in Chicago, your rates are still going to go up because there's a new player in town that wants a lot of that electricity. And they can't build electricity fast enough to keep up with it.
0: To keep up with all the demand of people doing AI pictures,
2: right,
0: and reports and notes. And, you know, you think about that, and you go to AI to create a meme or something, and somebody's power bill is going up.
1: Do we have, like, an equivalent of one data center is equal to X amount of households or neighborhoods? Like, how much power is it really drawing?
2: That's a really interesting question because the numbers are all over the place, and you have these ambitious data centers like the one that Mr. Wonderful Kevin O'Leary wants to build in Utah. The original pitch for that was that the data center he wanted would have the equivalent power usage of the entire state of Utah.
1: That's not good.
0: Wow.
2: So, like, there's scales. There's some of these data centers are much smaller. You know, they're not drawing that much power, but some of the ambitious ones from some of the big players, it's you know, it's the size of New York City is the amount of power they're talking about drawing.
0: Wasn't there something, Matthew, with Jeff Bezos just built one in Gilroy, California, and it was kind of a surprise to the community? Like, what was that?
2: That's happening kind of all over the country. The one I'm more familiar with, there's one in Meta in Louisiana where they kind of, the residents woke up one day and found out that this thing was being built and no one had told them because Meta had come in and run a very savvy campaign with the city officials there and the parish officials to make sure that, you know, they signed non-disclosure agreements and that the local community didn't find out about the data center until it was already too late and it was already being built. And this is, like, that's kind of par for the course as these things are getting built.
1: And you don't build something secretively in the shadows if it's something that's positive for the community that the community is going to want.
2: I mean, the debate is, yes, I think so. People generally don't want to live next to these things.
0: No, because they're noisy.
2: They're very loud. They spike your electricity bills. People say they're going to bring in jobs, but oftentimes those jobs are temporary. They maybe last a few years while it's being constructed because a data center doesn't need that many people to be on site to run it. It kind of runs itself.
0: Yeah, I heard the one here in Phoenix, it's right by the freeway, I think if you've seen on 48th Street, mm-hmm. Andrew. And for those of you who are in Phoenix, it is at least, I think 10 different football fields.
1: Yeah, sized. It's like five Costcos. Mm-hmm. It's so big.
0: And they employ 9 people.
1: Well, that's a what?
0: Yes.
1: That's it?
0: 9 people. Every time you drive by, look at the parking lot. Big parking lot, no cars. No cars. And also, the property values go down within 5 miles of a data center.
2: Yeah, again, because nobody wants to live next to the noise, and, you know, it's kind of, it's not pleasant to live around. Water quality tends to go down, people lose water pressure, and your electricity bills go up.
0: So what has shocked you the most as you've been doing some investigative reporting about the data centers?
2: What has shocked me the most is I kind of keep seeing the same story over and over again, because I'm talking to communities all across the country that are facing these things. And usually what happens is, like, an LLC has been established 6 months ago, comes to town, says, hey, we're going to build, you know, a big data center. It's going to make the community a bunch of money. You start to drill down. You start to talk to these folks. You say, hey, who's the client for this data center going to be? Is it going to be Amazon? Is Google going to use it? They don't have a client. The people building these things in some of these small towns across America, they don't know who's going to use it. They're just kind of building buildings and hoping someone's going to show up. Because, like, if Amazon or Meta or these big players need a data center, they'll build it themselves.
0: Right.
2: But most of these things that are being constructed are just, you know, people that have gotten into the business recently and are capitalizing on, like, a boom, and they think they're going to build these things and cash out. And, you know, that we'll see what happens. There's one in Texas, a really big one. They're going to build 4 nuclear power plants to power it in Amarillo. And come to find out, the guy that was building it didn't have any clients lined up. And he had public investors, billions of dollars.
0: Oh, my gosh.
2: And the board, his board found out that he didn't have anybody to use any of the compute. No, the data center wasn't going to be used by anyone. And they kicked him out. And now, and like, they've already started construction on the thing. It's a huge mess.
0: So what would happen at that point?
2: You know, this is speculation, but I think what's going to end up happening is you're going to have some, like, you know, Meta and Amazon and Google and these big tech companies are going to get the data centers they want. Those are going to get built. Mm-hmm. They're going to get built, you know, like in places like Louisiana where they're kind of building them savvily. And I think you're going to have a bunch of half-built warehouses and half-built power infrastructure across the country that, you know, they'll get maybe halfway through construction or they'll build a little bit of it, and then the market will fall, like, kind of fall at the bottom of this stuff, and it won't get finished. And you'll have a bunch of small towns across the country that have these just abandoned warehouses. I think that's what's going to happen.
0: You made a very valid point that if Amazon or Google or Meta, they want a data center, they're going to build it themselves.
1: They've got some cash flow.
0: Yeah, yes.
1: They're able to handle it.
0: And then Elon Musk wants to put it up in space, the data centers.
2: He says he wants to, but what he's actually doing is he's building them in, like, Mississippi, and he can't power them. So he goes across the state line and builds gas turbines that pollute. And that's how he's dealing with his problem.
0: Wow. So what's the best way for people to find out if a data center is coming near them?
2: Just talk to your local officials. Go down, you know, go to the city council meetings. They are talking about them. And, you know, learn the people that represent you at a local level and ask. And find out if they've signed non-disclosure agreements with somebody. And just, you know, keep showing up to the city council meetings and pay attention to what's going on in your local community.
0: That's the bottom line.
1: Right.
0: Well, Matthew, thank you so much for shedding some light on what's going on with the data centers. And if you are in the Phoenix area or anywhere part of the country where there is a data center, you should really go look at it. You should do a drive-by, because I think you'd be amazed at the scope and the depth of what they have built. And look at the parking lot.
1: But according to Matthew, this may just be a short-term problem. That they are flooding the market with them, and they won't be. If you're living next to one now, it might not be one in 5-10 years.
0: Well, because there will be efficiencies at scale,
1: right?
0: For sure. But that's something that I had not heard of, is that the investment scams, like, oh, here, we're going to make a killing, give me your money, we're going to go build a data center, and then they go build it hoping that they're going to find a tenant for it.
1: Fingers crossed.
0: Hey, still to come, I got to tell you about an FBI picture scam that's spreading like crazy online here on the Kim Komando Show.
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0: 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All right, something new. Hackers are hijacking social media accounts to steal private, intimate photos and videos.
1: That's is this new?
0: All that they want to blackmail people.
1: Don't put your private and intimate photos on the internet and you can't be a victim.
0: Yes, and don't
1: dummies.
0: And don't use beef stew as your password because it's not strong enough.
1: Just move on. Really? Stroganoff.
0: It's not stroganoff.
1: Yes.
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3: NBC News Radio, I'm Rob Martier. President Trump says construction on the White House ballroom is running ahead of schedule, a day after the Supreme Court temporarily allowed work to continue. Trump praised the project this morning in a post on Truth Social, saying tremendous work has been done, and he included a photo of the site. On Friday, Chief Justice John Roberts ruled the work could temporarily resume on the ballroom, pending the High Court's review of an emergency appeal of a lower court's ruling by the White House. Canadian Prime Minister Mark Carney says retaliatory tariffs on the U.S. will begin on September 8th. Lisa Carton reports.
4: Carney announced the move at a Saturday morning news conference in response to the Trump administration's new 50% tariffs on Canadian goods. Carney said he will release more details in the coming days, adding that his government takes the step reluctantly. The new U.S. tariffs went into effect at midnight Saturday after trade talks with Canada collapsed. The tariffs impact about $20 billion worth of Canadian imports. I'm Lisa Carton.
3: Forecasters are keeping an eye on Tropical Storm Mokay off the coast of Hawaii. The Central Pacific Hurricane Center says Mokay is packing top winds of 50 miles per hour, and a flood watch has been activated for the Big Island through Monday. At last check, the storm was about 470 miles southeast of the Big Island. Officials say it could dump up to 15 inches of rain this weekend in parts of Hawaii, with life-threatening flooding and mudslides a big concern for many residents. Immigration authorities say federal agents boarded two cruise ships in Boston and arrested 11 foreign workers who are suspected of possessing child sexual abuse material. Customs and Border Protection said it conducted Operation Tidal Wave between August 14th and 16th. Border Patrol agents and investigators from the Department of Homeland Security say the arrests were made on the cruise ships Volendam and Norwegian Breakaway. Both cruise lines said they are cooperating with law enforcement. Rob Martier, NBC News Radio.
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3: New research shows the San Andreas Fault may be slipping faster than originally thought. Professor Kim Flisniuk, an earthquake geologist at San Jose State University, conducted the research for a new paper. She told the San Francisco Chronicle that she looked at 10,000 years of data in her work while previous research only examined 1,000 years. The movement specifically applies to a portion of the San Andreas Fault in Northern California. Her study is not yet published. Over a dozen public interest and consumer advocacy groups are asking the Federal Trade Commission to investigate AI developers for destroying books used to train their language models. In a letter to FTC Chairman Andrew Ferguson on Friday, the Demand Progress Education Fund and other groups said AI companies are buying books in bulk and destroying physical copies. The letter says in some cases, the destroyed books are among the last surviving copies of original works. The group argues that could make it harder for the public and other AI companies to access essential source material. North Carolina scientists are finding that a southern-style Mediterranean diet matches Weight Watchers for weight loss. Tammy Trujillo has details.
6: Researchers at UNC Chapel Hill published results from a study that randomly assigned 360 patients from Central North Carolina clinics to one of two programs. UNC's program put a healthier twist on Southern eating, emphasizing healthier fats, whole grains, fruits, and veggies. Both groups ultimately lost about 3.5% of their body weight, but the UNC diet scored significantly better on measures of diet quality. Researchers say the next question is whether that diet quality edge translates into better long-term health.
3: The Food and Drug Administration says bottles of Clear Eyes Maximum Itchy Eye Relief are being voluntarily recalled over possible contamination. According to the FDA, the recall involves 0.5 fluid ounce bottles distributed nationally by MedTech Products. The eye drops were sold at major retailers, including CVS and Walmart. Rob Martier, NBC News Radio.
7: And now for your Alternative Talk weekend weather outlook. For your Saturday, we'll have clearing skies throughout the afternoon, giving us a high near 75 and southwest winds around 10 miles per hour. Overnight, increasing clouds with a low around 60. For tomorrow, looks like we'll have a sunny afternoon on Sunday, bringing us a high near 75 and a low around 58. And finally for Monday, sunny skies throughout the day, high near 77.
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9: Don't ask me to talk.
10: And welcome, welcome, welcome to yet another exciting edition of Don't Ask Me to Talk, because I can't, apparently. I'm Eric Ryder. I'm one of your podcast pals. Even when I'm stumbling over my words, just know that I am your pal and your friend, and happy to be here with you, and happy to be here with your other podcast pal and my pal, Miss?
9: That's me.
10: Yes. That's your cue.
9: Oh, right. Hey, everybody. Hi. I'm Stacey Heller.
10: Along.
9: I'm the other pal. I was totally like, wow, like, where's he going with this? This is like, don't ask him to say the name of our show.
10: Right? I've only done it like 150 times, you know, so I guess I'm due for a stumble at that point with that kind of hit rate.
9: Absolutely. Besides, yeah. I mean, you're like a voice of radio and podcasts.
10: I thought you were going to say reason, like, and then I was going to have to quibble.
9: No, clearly. Trust me.
10: We're on the same page.
9: What I was going to say. No, you're like the voice. Like, maybe that's your name, the voice.
10: Hmm.
9: It's mysterious. Do you hear the clock chiming in the background here?
10: I do, yes.
9: Uh-huh. It's like the clock knows he's the voice. Right. It's very noir.
10: It tolls for thee.
9: Exactly. Well, that's like when we were leaving from Seattle, SeaTac, and you hear, hey, it's Rick Riz, the voice of Mariner Radio. So you could also do something at SeaTac that's like, hey, it's me, Eric Ryder, the voice of Don't Ask Me to Talk.
10: SeaTac, I'm listening. I am open to this partnership. Although I got to say, they might take issue with us calling it SeaTac because they've spent all this time and effort to rebrand it as just C, which, you know, I got to say, I'm not terribly happy about because it's Tacoma Erasure, not cool in my book. But I guess I understand just because people type in C into their search engine or whatever, trying to, you know, find Seattle. But to me, this seems like they're solving a problem that doesn't exist. No harm was done by it being called SeaTac. The town that it's in is called SeaTac. It principally serves the communities of Seattle and Tacoma. It's the Seattle-Tacoma area, and I could go on and on. But
9: well, it's sort of like the mall in Bellevue that, you know, they try to call it the Bellevue Collection, but most people just call it Bell Square.
10: Right, right. Or is it Lincoln Square?
9: Well, that's
10: or is that
9: like
10: a different one? Is there
9: that's
10: two?
9: That's like an adjoining building.
10: Oh,
9: it's all
10: okay.
9: Part of the Bellevue Collection.
10: Uh-huh.
9: Which seems to me then it should be a collective, not a collection. But you know, why quibble?
10: Yeah. Yeah, you know what? That's where I went and saw The Odyssey, was the movie theater there at the Lincoln Square Bellevue Collection thingamajiggy. And and okay. I was so panicked getting in because I'm like, is this the right parking lot? Because I don't go there very often. And they've got, you know, paid parking. And it's like, they validate it, right? Yes. So it's like, validated is free. Non-validated, $20 damn for 2 hours of parking. I'm going to see a $7 movie. And I'm going to pay $20 if I don't get my ticket validated. So
9: wait a second. $7?
10: Yeah, they do discount Tuesdays. So this is just a little cheapskate tip for you.
9: Okay. I love that. That's good to know.
10: Yeah, yeah. So I go see the movie and it's like $20 and I'm like, kind of like a little bit worried, like, oh shoot, what if I didn't go in the right parking slot? What if I don't get my ticket validated? Meanwhile, like, there's people piling up behind me, just go, you know, so there's no way I can back out even if I'm in the wrong place. So I'm on the hook for $20 if I don't get my ticket validated. But I pull in, get the I pull in, park, head, get the ticket, head on up and go to the movie. And nobody says, hey, we'll validate your ticket here. But I see a little machine at the ticket taker's booth. And so I just put the ticket in. It does a little red light. And I'm like, I hope that's the thing. Because the lady's just like, come on through. No time for me to question whether the ticket is validated. So I'm like, enjoying the movie, but kind of in the back of my head, like, going, am I going to have to pay $20? Am I going to have to, like, get out and then, like, you know, with somebody behind me trying to get out at the same time, going to have to, like, get out of my car and say, you're going to have to back up. I'm not paying $20 for this parking space so I can go back in the elevator and get this my ticket revalidated. So this is kind of, like, in the back of my head while I'm trying to enjoy The Odyssey. And then I'm like, okay, well, here goes nothing. Get down to the parking garage and go to pull out, still sweating it, like, okay, come on, validated ticket. Don't fail me now. And then all the gates are open because it's free to park after 8 o'clock. So all that sweating for nothing.
9: Oh my gosh. That's so
10: cute. Never mind that I paid $20 for snacks at the movies.
9: You're so funny.
10: But that's a proposition that I can get on board with. You know, I'm getting something in return with the popcorn and the soda and stuff, you know. So, but with the parking, it's like, come on, man. I gotta pay to come give you money? That doesn't seem right.
9: Yeah, well, yeah. You know, they've got to pay for the collection.
10: Yes. Well, hence the validation system. But I just, for me, it would have made me feel a lot better if there was, like, big signage saying, validate your parking here. Don't worry. Call us if anything goes wrong. Anything like that, you know. Like, I just could have used some reassurance in that moment. But instead, I just had to kind of live with it. But now I know. Sweat it if I'm going to a nighttime movie, because when I get out, it's fine.
9: And here's the deal. I watched something today that I'll talk about during my cultural blind spot.
10: Yeah, our cultural blind spot segment coming up in the second segment of the show.
9: Yeah, and here's the deal. I learned something from the protagonist. You just need to abide, man.
10: That's kind of a hint at what you watched.
9: Kind of.
10: Yes.
9: But I will talk more about it in a little bit. And perfect. By the way, in a separate little bit here, your town and a town near me in Texas are going to be playing in the World Series. We are recording this before it's happening. It's happening on Friday. And Tacoma is playing in the Little League World Series.
10: Baseball World Series. Yeah, I saw that on the news.
9: And they're playing
10: go T-Town.
9: Bernie, Texas.
10: Bernie, Texas. All right.
9: Which is around us. And it's spelled like Born, B-O-E-R-N-E. But I guess it said Bernie, Texas.
10: So
9: I don't
10: all
9: know.
10: The Bernie bros are going to be cheering them on. But I'm cheering on our T-Town Bombers. I don't know what the team is.
9: I don't know what they are, but I think that's crazy. That's like when we, you know, here we move to San Antonio and who's in the finals for the NBA, but the Knicks, which is, we consider that our home team, and the San Antonio Spurs. And now here we are, Tacoma and Bernie, Texas.
10: Apparently they're the Tacoma's Soundview.
9: Okay.
10: Go Soundview.
9: Yeah. So I honestly, I don't have a dog in this fight.
10: Well, you've seen a nice sound view.
9: Yes.
10: So you can appreciate how great that is.
9: Yes, that's true. Okay.
10: So you're rooting for them.
9: Yes, sure. Great. That sounds good. Yeah. So that's kind of, Pete was telling me about that and I was like, hey, that's crazy.
10: I saw an amazing classic movie this last week that I can't wait to talk about. You saw a classic movie as well that I can't wait to hear your impressions about because it's one of my faves. And there's just tons to talk about in our cultural blind spot segment that's coming up right here on Don't Ask Me to Talk. So stay tuned. Imagine a place where cannonballs are encouraged, marshmallows are mandatory, and just 5 more minutes turns into all day. 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And we're back right here on Don't Ask Me to Talk. I'm one of your podcast pals. I'm Eric Ryder.
9: I'm the other one, also known as Stacey Heller. And I am kind of excited about my cultural blind spot. It kind of came out of nowhere. I feel like I need to make myself a white Russian, although I've never had one. So I don't know if I would like that. And, you know, I feel like that would for sure give me a hangover.
10: Yes. Well, one of the jokes in this particular movie, or maybe it's not a joke, but a character trait, is that the lead character, that's his signature drink, is a white Russian. So for folks that don't know, if you're catching us for the first time, thank you for joining us, first of all. And second of all, this is our cultural blind spot segment where we talk about big pieces of culture, movie, TV, books, restaurants, historical markers that we have visited that other people feels like the rest of the universe has already taken on. But for some reason, we missed out and no longer will we miss out. We're crossing these things on our list, off our list. And you saw one of my fave movies from one of my favorite couple of movie makers, the Coen brothers. Why don't you tell us about it?
9: So, I finally saw The Big Lebowski. I don't know where I was during, I feel like during a lot of the Coen brothers movies that they made, I was like maybe in child rearing years or something.
10: Yeah.
9: And so I missed a lot of these, but I finally saw it. Famously, the line about the dude abides, about white Russians, about the way that he dresses, the bullying. I mean, there were things that I knew about the movie, but I really did not know anything about the movie. So I was not expecting a live action exploration of various philosophies, world philosophies, in a comedy, which it felt like this essentially was.
10: Well, the thing with Coen Brothers movies is they're often beloved. They often become these cultural touchstones. But when they're first released at the theater, it's a blink and you'll miss it kind of thing. Because, you know, people go and go, what the hell was that? And then it's gone from the theater in 2 weeks, you know. And then, like, through movie, you know, through DVDs or VHS tapes or now streaming, people go back and watch these and realize, oh, there was so much more going on that I didn't understand the first time that I watched this, or, you know, this beguiled the critics, but, you know, this really is a fantastic movie, or there's so many funny things in here that I just didn't, you know. It's one of those things, and Big Lebowski is a perfect example. When that came out, it really wasn't successful, but since then, its place in culture has just grown and grown and grown. It's one of the top cult movies of all time now.
9: It was very funny, but not in like completely a laugh out loud way, in the same way that, you know, a Coen Brothers movie is funny. It's very character driven, and, you know, these characters, you're like, what is happening here? Similar to like how Tarantino does it, where you're just like, what is going on? Then there's these dream sequences that happen and that sort of transition the dude from one situation to another. And, you know, as I'm watching this movie, I'm like, okay, the Coen brothers are very, very smart. I mean, their movies at first glance seem like they're like a movies for dummies kind of a thing that they have going. But you know that there's like some kind of a statement or a thought that they're making. And, you know, just as I'm watching the movie, it reminded me, his character reminded me of when I read The Tao of Pooh, like as in Pooh Bear. Mm-hmm. And like this whole idea of Taoism and, you know, like just sort of like there. And like Pooh is always getting himself in all kinds of like problems with his head stuck in his, you know, tree, or, you know, getting honey or doing whatever it is. And I was like, okay, is Winnie the Pooh the dude slash is the dude Winnie the Pooh? Like, and so then that actually got me thinking about all of this stuff and all of the kind of world philosophies that are going on. And they kept calling some of the characters like the nihilist, and, you know, like, and I'm like, oh, this might be what's going on. And the contradiction of his real name is Jeffrey Lebowski. Yeah. And he gets confused with a millionaire of the same name. And it goes to show kind of like a sliding doors effect of like, here's the have and here's the have not. And all the complications that come with being the have, and the simplicity of, you know, like, he peed on my rug. Like, I want my rug fixed. I want my rug cleaned. I want a different rug. Like, you know, the whole thing is just very simple for him. So I enjoyed it tremendously. And I, after I had all of these big thoughts, I was like, am I insane? So then I had to do not even a deep dive, just a quick dive to see if I was anywhere on the right track. And apparently, yes, I was kind of on the right track with this. And I enjoyed it. I think that it's the kind of movie that the more you watch it, the more you come to appreciate it. And I suspect, not that I'm recommending that you do it, and certainly not if you're under a certain age, lots of stipulations on the show, but I'll bet it's amazing if you're stoned.
10: Well, yeah, I wouldn't know about that myself, but it is a movie that I enjoyed very much. Yeah, this is so hard to describe this movie, the plot, and why it's so great to folks that haven't seen it. But anybody that has seen it will, you know, endlessly quote it. It's kind of like The Simpsons in that respect, where it's like, if you're a Simpsons fan, you almost can't help but just quote it all day long, you know.
9: Right.
10: And the Big Lebowski is like that as well. And brilliant performances from Jeff Bridges, some of the Coen brothers' usual players like John Goodman and Steve Buscemi are in it. Mm-hmm. Philip Seymour Hoffman's in it. He's great. Julianne Moore, a young Tara Reid actually doing some good acting in this.
9: Yes. You know? What?
10: Right?
9: Like, that seems like doesn't make sense.
10: She's one of those ones that started off good and then, like, kind of, unfortunately, did a kind of Lindsay Lohan thing, you know. Flea, bass player for the Red Hot Chili Peppers, plays one of Nihilus. He's great. He's in it. John Turturro, of course, who's been in a lot of the Coen brothers movies. Is it?
9: He plays Jesus.
10: Yes. Jesus. Yes.
9: Yeah, it is. It was packed and stacked with people. And it was like, wait a minute. And that was also really fun because it's, you know, fun seeing these movies and the people that have been in them forever ago. And to your point, to see where they've gone, if anywhere, or, you know, did they just sort of implode?
10: Yes. And of course, it's got Sam Elliott famously as the stranger in it, who is just like a weird guy drinking at the bowling alley bar that
9: Sarsaparilla.
10: that the dude and his friends hang out in and bowl.
9: Mm-hmm.
10: And it's kind of weird because it's like, I guess we're meant to be him. Because he's like kind of just telling the story of the dude, you know.
9: And the whole beginning was like following this tumbleweed and just wherever it went. Yeah. And so I was like, is this a Western? Like, that's so weird. And then the tumbleweed takes you all over the place and you end up in LA. And I was like, what? Like, how is, like, Sam Elliott is... His voice is distinctive.
10: Right.
9: And
10: you're like,
9: you know,
10: is this going to be a cowboy movie?
9: Yeah. I was like, what's happening? And so it was very interesting. But I guess that's the way that the dude is, man.
10: Yeah.
9: He just goes where the wind takes him.
10: Tumbles through life. Yeah. It's a great metaphor for his character. And it's just great. It's a great movie. It's very, very funny. And yeah, but there's not a lot of like straight up jokes. It's just... The performances are hilarious. The characters are very funny. It's just a very enjoyable experience. So I'm glad you enjoyed it.
9: Yeah, it was great. It was definitely, it's definitely one of those where, you know, you might have to watch it more than once, but like definitely.
10: I think
9: so
10: you
9: glad
10: get
9: to watch
10: it more than once is the thing. I think you enjoy it first time and then second time, it's like even better. It just, it's one of those where you can just watch it endlessly and it's just, you know, more enjoyment each time, I think.
9: Yep, I would agree. So, yeah, so that was really fun. It was such a curveball and what a fun, it just landed in my lap. And like the dude, I was like, I must abide. I must just watch this. And so I did, and I'm better for it. But what about you? What did you watch?
10: Now, it's funny you should mention the Coens because I've been kind of on an unofficial mission to finally cross off the few Coen brother movies that I haven't seen yet. And for some reason, there's like three or four of them that are just not like readily available on any of the streaming platforms that I subscribe to.
9: Okay.
10: I've been wanting to watch Miller's Crossing for a long time. And then
9: I didn't know that was them.
10: Yeah. So I finally just did the old fashioned thing and checked out the DVD from the library because, I can still do that.
9: What? Right? Wait, do you have technology for that? Is that possible?
10: It is possible.
9: And wow. I mean, next you're going to tell me that you got the VHS like tape version.
10: So I finally got a chance to see Miller's Crossing, which again was when it came out, I feel like it made a splash in 1990, but it, you know, it didn't stick around in the theaters for a long time. It got mixed reviews, but then since then everybody that's talked about it has been like, oh, it's, you know, it's one of these milestone movies. It's a great Coen Brothers movie, et cetera, et cetera. And I really like Gabriel Byrne, who stars in it.
9: Oh, yeah.
10: This was, I think, their first use of John Turturro, who's in the movie. And I believe their first use of Steve Buscemi, who's also in the movie. So it's got some of these guys that went on to do really like important stuff in Coen Brothers movies that I have seen. And I just think Buscemi and, you know, Turturro as just like having been there from the start with Coen Brothers movies because they use them so much. But they're not. This is where it starts, that partnership for them.
9: Interesting.
10: And I got to say, I enjoyed this movie. Gabriel Byrne stars in it. He's good. Marcia Gay Harden is in it. Albert Finney, who's really good. But the real standout is John Polito, who plays this guy, Johnny Casper. And it's kind of like set in a town that they don't really explain where it is or what it is, but it's kind of the 40s and it's Prohibition era.
9: So it's sort of Chicago gangstery or Boston.
10: Yeah. But you get the feeling it's kind of a smaller city.
9: Okay.
10: And it's like Irish gangsters kind of run this place. And so all the Irish cops are kind of on board with the town boss, basically. And so there's, you know, I think this is one that I'm going to have to watch another five times to fully appreciate it. It's not one of the ones that, like, from the word jump, I really enjoyed, like, say, Oh Brother, Where Art Thou, or No Country for Old Men. Those are ones where I was just blown away first time. And every time I watch them, I'm just like, this just gets better and better. This one, it's like, okay, I like this. There's some really fun stuff in it, especially where John Polito's character is like, you're giving me the hi-hat. I don't like people giving me the hi-hat. You know, there's like this old-timey slang in it that's really fun. But the pacing of this one is really not glacial, but it is slow, very slowly paced. And I feel like if it had been edited just a little tighter, I would have been like immediately on board. Now, it may be something that within, you know, a second watch or a third watch, I'll be like, no, that slow pacing is what makes this a masterpiece.
9: Right.
10: Watching it for the first time, I'm kind of like, it's really kind of is dragging a little bit in my book. Let's get more to the gangsters with their funny slang and stuff. And
9: hey, Coen Brothers, you're giving me the hi-hat.
10: Yeah, exactly. That stuff I just loved immediately. And especially Buscemi's character, Mink, he like is so fast talking that it's like, what was that? What? You know, you can rewind it a couple times and still not catch everything that he's saying. But it's I think it's a lot of fun. I'm glad I watched it. Every one that I've watched, I've enjoyed. So I was going to say, I can't say for sure that they never made a bad movie because I still got like three to go.
9: Okay.
10: But as far as I can tell, they never made a bad movie.
9: Mm-hmm. It's, you know, it's the quirky literature kind of thing. Right?
10: Yeah.
9: I mean, it's kind of like Catcher in the Rye was like a weird movie. And not that, you know, Coen Brother movies are favored by serial killers. But, you know, it's just one of those stories that is an interesting, quirky thing that, you know, a lot of people universally like. I mean, Raising Arizona, I think, was the first one that I ever saw. And I mean, yeah, just so good.
10: Yeah. And that's one where first time watching it, I'm like, what?
9: Yes. Like, what is happening?
10: But now I watch it, I'm just like, this is so great. This is just like live action Looney Tunes. It's just a lot of fun. It's a blast.
9: Mm-hmm. Interesting. It's so funny, like the genres that they touch on with their various movies, right?
10: Mm-hmm.
9: Like you talked about, like the Looney Tunes thing. They've tried to do a rom-com. They do a lot of the noir type things.
10: Yes.
9: You know, they clearly are big fans of movies. Like it's a love affair, right? And it's their version of if the Coen brothers did this, you know, fill in the blank type of movie,
10: mm-hmm.
9: this is what it would be like.
10: Yeah.
9: So it's a very interesting thing.
10: But you know what? That despite that being a fantastic thing, I was happy and relieved to finally cross that off my list. It wasn't even the movie that I wanted to talk about today. I just mentioned it because you watched a Coen Brothers movie that I also really love. So I had to mention it. But I actually saw a movie that I really, really loved called The Night of the Hunter. And
9: is that an old movie?
10: It is an old movie. It's from 1955, and it stars Robert Mitchum in it.
9: Yeah,
10: okay. And this is a masterpiece that I didn't even really know existed. I mean, I guess I vaguely had heard the name before, but I didn't really. It hadn't come up like a lot in people talking about like classic movies and stuff, like Casablanca comes up. But I feel like this really should be rated as one of those all-time classic masterpieces. I don't think it's, for some reason, I don't think it's on the AFI Top 100, but many people cited this as one of the best movies ever made. So wow. I believe it definitely should be on the AFI Top 100. And when you watch it,

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1: Information from the guy about the bank robbery, their cellmates, and he can't get the info, but he goes and finds his family afterwards and tries to get them to tell him where the money is hid. And he does that by marrying the widowed mother of two kids, and the kids know where the money is hidden. And basically, he gets like fed up with the mother, Shelley Winters, a young Shelley Winters that plays Willa Harper. And she's great in this movie. And Peter Graves is in the movie. And the children that are the actors, are the kids in the movie, are amazing. Billy Chapin plays John Harper, and Sally Jane Bruce as Pearl Harper. They're just incredible kid actors. And I did some research, and they didn't really seem to go on to much after this. But they're so good in this movie. And I'm just like, why didn't they become like these huge stars? But this movie is so like such a masterpiece, but also so suspenseful and menacing at points that maybe it was just too much for them.
2: And maybe they weren't the Disney triple threat. They were like, we're actors, but we don't tap dance, we don't sing.
1: And then so then he really tries to lean on these kids and tries to get them to tell him where the money is, and they decide they got to escape. So a lot of this movie is them, you know, getting out of town. They find a boat and they like ride this river as far as they can. Meanwhile, he's like basically hunting them the whole time.
2: How old are they?
1: I think they're about like 6 and 8. Like roughly.
2: Wow.
1: Yeah. And it's a simple story, but it's just Robert Mitchum is just so incredible in this role as this guy that can both come off like this righteous preacher guy, but also just has this menace to him that is incredible. And
2: I hate to say it, but kind of classic fake preacher vibes, right?
1: Yeah, exactly. Exactly. He's brilliant in this, and the direction from Charles Laughton, who was a famous actor. He actually played the Hunchback of Notre Dame. This was his first and only movie. Apparently, it really got like bad reviews when it came out.
2: Wow.
1: Because it's like the Coen brothers. It's a masterpiece that people didn't understand first time watching it. But the visuals to this movie are so incredible that I feel like why haven't I seen this movie from, you know, two decades ago? I should have been enjoying this. It's just an incredible masterpiece. And like I said, the visuals are just so stunning. It is truly a cinematic movie. And then the thing is, you can totally see the influence of this movie. For one thing, this lady that ends up adopting the kids after. Okay. And so she's talking about the spirit of children and how, you know, they may go through stuff, but some, you know, they still abide. And the Coens took that line and applied it to the dude later.
2: Wow.
1: And there's more to it than that. I mean, as far as the influence goes, like if you watch Cape Fear, the original Cape Fear starring Robert Mitchum, you can see how it's kind of a carryover with that character, that menace that he had with this character in The Night of the Hunter.
2: Interesting.
1: And even in the 1991 Cape Fear, which I watched recently, that's got Robert De Niro in that role, you can see how that movie is very influenced by The Night of the Hunter, even more so than the original Cape Fear.
2: Okay.
1: And it right down to like these prison tattoos on Robert De Niro's character and how he feels like this religious righteousness. There's so much of it that's just like, wow. Okay. Yeah, like so many like things are like coming together. Synapses are firing watching this movie. Like this is where this comes from.
2: Yeah.
1: Yeah.

0: it's an incredible masterpiece that I highly recommend for folks, if you haven't seen it, to check it out. And it's definitely suspenseful. I was kind of like on the edge of my seat for a good portion of this movie, because he's almost like a Terminator, and like he's just relentless, you know, chasing these kids. And they're like, doesn't this guy ever sleep? Well, we've seen this so much in movies that have come after this, like The Terminator, and like in the movie Sundance, Butch Cassidy and the Sundance Kid. The relentless Pinkerton detectives on their tail, like, these guys are good, you know. This, we see that so much of the relentless pursuer. I feel like this was really one of the earliest incarnations of that kind of character trait.
1: Interesting. I love it. Like, and it's, is it in color or black and white?
0: It's in black and white. And okay. I feel like the black and white is so perfect for this, because the way that Charles Laughton plays with the shadows, and all the effects are, you know, all, this is well before CGI, but every shot is just so incredibly framed. When he kills Shelley Winter's character, he drives her car into the river. And so they show a shot of her underwater, and her hair is like floating through the water. And just one of these most incredible like visuals that you ever seen. And I saw like an interview with Guillermo del Toro, and he's like, I've been trying to recreate that shot for 50 years, you know? And it's just like, yeah, you can really see how the visuals of this were such a huge influence on it. And I watched a video that just compared different movies through the years that basically just stole shots, like whole cloth, from this movie.
1: From the movie.
0: Yeah.
1: Wow.
0: So when you see it, it's just like, oh, it's, that's what that's from. That just clicks in your brain, like many little things, which is the whole purpose of this segment and this exercise, is really like connecting those dots, you know?
1: Mm-hmm. I love that. All right. So now I'm inspired to maybe check this out, because I love myself a movie like that. And I love the fact, I mean, and Robert Mitchum was sort of a classically good looking guy. And so it's always creepier when the bad guy is like the good looking guy.
0: Yeah. And just like the way he uses the expressions on his face in this is just so incredible. I mean, even if you look at some of the stills from this movie, if you just like DuckDuckGo it and just look at some of the stills, you can see exactly what I'm talking about without even watching the movie. But I do highly recommend watching the movie. Why don't we take a break? We'll get to our top topic or a great debate right after these words.
1: Let's do it.
2: 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I'm one of your podcast pals, along with Eric Ryder from Don't Ask Me to Talk. Are you liking what you're listening to? Awesome. We would love if you would follow us on social media. We're on Facebook and Instagram as Don't Ask Me to Talk. 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You can follow us, subscribe, like, rate, whatever it is that you do. You can also email us. 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And if you'd like, text or leave us a voicemail at 475-999-2726. Basically, we'd love to hear from you. Thanks for listening.
0: And welcome back to Don't Ask Me to Talk. Thanks for sticking with us. This is our segment of the show we like to call The Great Debate, where we talk about our top topic. And each week we spin the wheel of topics, and it tells us exactly what we're going to be talking about or debating on the show. And last week we came up with the topic, hangover cure. Now, as anybody that's listened to the show before knows, Stacey, you're the one that comes up with the topics that go on the wheel. So I always like to get your insight on where the inspiration for a particular topic came from.
1: Honestly, it's just conversations with friends talking about how as we get older, like a hangover just hits different. Like when we were kids and we were young and stupid and, you know, you get the bed spins and you were like, ugh, and you'd be throwing up and it was like this awful thing, but she seemed to bounce back faster. But now it's like the whole headache thing and the dehydration that comes with a hangover. It's just brutal. And so lots of us have talked about how, is it even worth drinking anymore? And you know what? I will say this, I am no quitter. And so
0: you got right back on that horse and then fell off again.
1: And so therefore I had a vested interest in figuring out great, helpful hangover cures, which I know that as a sort of a teetotaler, you're, you know, one cider a week that really knocks you back on your feet. You're taking,
0: I didn't say it knocks me back on my feet. I say, this is what I do.
1: You're taking the Catholic approach of abstinence, essentially. I, on the other hand, am taking the other Catholic approach, which is drink it like a fish.
0: Well, you know what's funny that it comes up because I this week, because I keep seeing these ads on TV for this non-alcohol alcohol. So it's like whiskey and tequila that's zero proof. And they just like keep showing like people working out and partying and stuff. You get all the fun without the, you know, the downsides or whatever. And I'm just thinking, really? Does anybody drink whiskey or tequila for the flavor? I think people put up with the flavor of hard alcohol because it comes with alcohol.
1: I totally agree with you on this. And I will say that when I was in high school, I was friends with a girl that turns out, really, no surprise, that she had addiction issues, both drinking and drugs. And I remember her bringing like a non-alcoholic beer to school. And she was like, It's non-alcoholic. And it was like, okay, I get that something with like, you know, beer. I actually craved beer when I was pregnant with our son, Will. And I knew what the taste was and I loved it with pizza. And so I would have a non-alcoholic beer when I was pregnant because it was the taste. It was something about it. But generally, I don't do the non-alcoholic thing, especially not when I'm running and working out and just like sitting around. I'm like, and I get that there's now these like kind of buzzy things that you can have.
0: Mocktails and stuff that, you know.
1: Right.
0: And I totally understand you that concept because, yeah, like people that are socializing with people that are drinking and don't want to drink, they still want to enjoy something themselves. They don't want to just, you know, just give me a Diet Coke every time. You know, it's right. Fun to have something different and special, but just like the flavor of tequila with none of the buzz just does not seem appealing to me.
1: There's a reason why you make a face when you do a tequila shot.
0: And there's a reason why you're stirring tequila in with all these other ingredients that make it taste good.
1: Yeah. I'm so with you.
0: So, yeah, that's just my thing. And then, like the NA beers are really seem to be taking off. But as a person that never liked the flavor of beer, I don't quite understand that. But I think maybe, like, beer is, like, one of those things that people do, but like whiskey, I just don't know of anybody like really liking the taste of whiskey without the buzz, obviously.
1: Yeah, I'm with you. Like the beer thing is a very distinctive taste. And we were talking about Spider-Man last week, and I'm pretty sure that Tom Holland has come out with his own beer. And, you know, like there are people that genuinely enjoy the taste. And like I said, when I was pregnant, I really craved it and was like, I'm not going to drink when I'm pregnant. The funny thing is I very rarely have beer anymore because, you know, I'm not pregnant. Or at least I'm not pregnant with Will.
0: Please don't cut that sentence out and run with it. I don't drink beer anymore because I'm not pregnant. It just out of context sounds maybe a little rough.
1: It's fine. Don't worry about it. Anyway, okay. But so hangover cures, they're important.
0: Yeah. They are important. And, you know, once upon a time, as I said, I might have overindulged a couple of times. Now, I have never really had to deal with hangovers, thankfully. one time, I think I indulged too much that I actually spewed the next day, because it was just like, okay, I took down like way too much last night. But then as soon as I spewed, I felt great. I felt better.
1: I mean,
0: so I got to say, I think that is my number one tip.
1: Boot and rally, people.
0: If you can puke and get that stuff out of your system, you're going to feel a whole lot better.
1: Well, there you go. You've heard it here first.
0: But then the other thing that I learned just by accident, because I wanted to pace myself, if I'm at a bar for 3-4 hours, like seeing a show, I don't like do like drink after drink after drink. I have like a big glass of water in between drinks. So if I've had 3 or 4 even ciders in a night, and that's about the max I would ever do, I've had a glass of water in between each thing. And yes. I found that I never like felt bad the next day, or was even like at the end of the night all that messed up because of the water in between.
1: Yeah, that's a huge, that's like a preemptive thing that you can 100% do. Drinking lots of water in between, and then also taking a painkiller at the end of the night and having water on your bedside table, because really the hangover is your brain becoming super dehydrated. Mm-hmm. I mean, that's what it's about. And so then, you know, it's like you need electrolytes and you need to rehydrate, and you know, that's typically what's happening. So yes, drinking the water, painkiller, and water on your bedside.
0: So since I didn't have that much experience with it and never really needed a hangover cure, I duck-duck-goed it and came up with an article from Harvard Health, or health.harvard.edu. That's 7 hangover remedies. And so the actual like medical community have weighed in on some of this stuff. So I'll say we've already covered number one, which was drinking fluids, because alcohol promotes urination because it inhibits the release of vasopressin, a hormone that decreases the volume of urine made by the kidneys. So blah, blah, blah. If you drink in between, you whiz and you get that stuff out of your system, you're feeling better. Number two, get some carbohydrates into your system. So the old eat while you drink thing, there's weight to that. Drinking may lower blood sugar levels. So
1: Before you go on, some of us do drink, so we don't have to look up something on DuckDuckGo. And so what I was going to say is, and this is going to tie in nicely with your thing, chocolate milk and a bagel, baby.
0: Well, that's the carbohydrates in your system.
1: Yep. That's the thing that Pete lived in the 80s and 90s in New York and was out drinking like a fish all the time. And he swears on a bagel and chocolate milk.
0: Well, what I wanted to do was kind of quickly run through this list, because there's two things. There's what actually works and what science says, and there is the folklore of everybody's got their favorite thing. So let's just quickly run through like what you should actually do, and then let's get to the fun stuff that everybody's got their thing that they swear by. So drinking fluids, getting some carbohydrates in your system, avoiding darker colored alcoholic beverages, apparently. So,
1: really?
0: Yeah, experiments have shown that clear liquors such as vodka and gin tend to cause hangovers less frequently than dark ones such as whiskey, red wine, and tequila.
1: Hey,
0: which is wild.
1: Gin.
0: Yeah, that is, so who knew? But also, you mentioned take a pain reliever, but not Tylenol, it says. Aspirin, ibuprofen, and other non-steroidal anti-inflammatory drugs, or NSAIDs, may help with headaches and overall achy feelings. Another one that we've seen in the movie countless times is drink coffee or tea. Because caffeine may not have any special anti-hangover powers, but as a stimulant, it could help with the grogginess. It's important to keep in mind that caffeine and alcohol shouldn't be mixed, but I mean, they certainly have been, like with the Four Locos of the world. But you do see that in movies. Let's get some black coffee and do them sober up.
1: Totally.
0: Yeah.
1: Exactly.
0: So I think part of that is not just the caffeine, though, but the liquid, you know.
1: Yes.
0: So taking B vitamins and zinc apparently is could be helpful. And they actually list the other thing that we see in movies and TV all the time, hair of the dog. Which is drinking to ease the symptoms of a hangover is sometimes called taking the hair of the dog or hair of the dog that bit you. The notion that is that hangovers are a form of alcohol withdrawal, so a drink or two will ease the withdrawal. However, the hair of the dog just perpetuates a cycle. It doesn't allow you to recover. So that's important stuff. That's what an actual doctor recommends. But through time immemorial, we've heard all these like fun versions of the hangover cure. And people sometimes have a family one or a friend that, you know, you mentioned Pete with his chocolate milk and bagels, which sounds like could be good, but also sounds like the worst puke that you could do.
1: Right.
0: So you got, I guess you got to place that at the right place, the right time. So I, like I said, being not much of a drinker myself, I don't think I actually have a special cure, but I would think like pickle juice would be a good thing, just because of the hydration part of it, the electrolytes.
1: Are you pregnant?
0: No, no, but they say like athletes, you know, benefit from drinking pickle juice, and it's the same theory. That the hydration and the, you know, just like drinking Gatorade is the same kind of thing. So pickle juices. Yeah, the electrolytes. It's just like that. So that's one thing I would think. Maybe eat some pickles, drink some pickle juice. But how about you? Do you have one that's like, you know, friends and family have shared over the years?
1: Well, so interestingly, I know that there's athletes that drink chocolate milk after a workout, after they've done a workout. So there must be something in chocolate milk that has a similar effect as like an electrolyte. But the water thing is huge, like flushing the system 100%.
0: Yeah. And I think drinking in between drinks, drinking water in between drinks is the real secret sauce to that. Just having a bunch of water after you're drunk is helpful, but it doesn't, I feel like it works way more effectively if it's in between your alcohol.
1: Mm-hmm. And I like a salty carb. Like, yes, I think it kind of is like the brat diet, right? Which is the...
0: eat a bunch of bratwurst?
1: No.
0: Oh.
1: It's like the plain, like, banana.
0: That's my idea of the brat diet.
1: Like, it's some a plain mustard. Diet. That'll be great coming out a second time. God. No, it's basically like having something that isn't too, like, it's not going to make you get sick, but it's going to kind of ground you. And so feel like you have something in your stomach because it's just the worst. But, you know, there's a lot of people that drink coconut water. They swear by coconut water specifically.
0: Oh, speaking of that, I got some chocolate coconut water this last week that I've been like nom, nom, nom on.
1: Okay.
0: So that may be the perfect thing.
1: So there you go. The other thing that people are big on is liquid IV. So again, like your electrolytes, and so people love doing liquid IV. And then I've also heard people doing like a vitamin B drip or whatever. Like if you can get that, it makes you feel better. But you know, you've got to have it inside in the medical industry, which I do not. So
0: yeah, and you know, not drinking to excess is probably your best scenario.
1: Probably,
0: but everybody,
1: especially as you get older,
0: yeah. And everybody has these occasions where it's like, let loose, you know, you're up all night right. at a wedding reception or whatever. It's going to happen. So, you know, try and hydrate in between those drinks and, you know, try some of these other good things I think we talked about, you know.
1: Yeah, and food. If you have other ideas, then, hey, don't have a moment's hesitation, reach out to us and let us know what they are, because we're always happy to share information. We are, after all, essentially a long PSA for people, Right? No.
0: Sure.
1: Not even a little bit.
0: sure we are.
1: Yeah. Anyway. Yeah. So drink responsibly, people. How'd I do?
0: I think you did good.
1: All right. Well, what are we talking about next time?
0: Shower length? Now, you mean how long should we stay in the shower for?
1: Yes.
0: Okay.
1: People have different ideas of how long a shower should be. For instance, my son, Charlie, he thinks it should be minimum of 50 minutes.
0: I understand that desire, but when you're paying the water bill, it's a different feeling.
1: Exactly. Yep. So we'll talk about this next week.
0: I love it. All right, everybody. Thanks for listening this week. Have yourself a wonderful week. Enjoy a nice lengthy shower and then join us again next time.
1: Totally. And if you can get a free ladle, go get it.
0: Go get it.
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6: NBC News Radio, I'm Rob Martier. Canadian Prime Minister Mark Carney says retaliatory tariffs on the United States will begin on September 8th. He announced the move at a morning news conference in response to the Trump administration's new 50% tariffs on Canadian goods.
7: Canadian exports to the United States lower costs for American families. In contrast, tariffs are taxes.
6: Carney said he will release more details in the coming days, adding that his government takes the step reluctantly. The new U.S. tariffs went into effect at midnight after trade talks with Canada collapsed. The tariffs impact roughly $20 billion worth of Canadian imports. President Trump says construction on the White House ballroom is running ahead of schedule, a day after the Supreme Court temporarily allowed work to continue. Trump praised the project in a morning post on Truth Social, saying tremendous work has been done. On Friday, Chief Justice John Roberts ruled the work could temporarily resume on the ballroom, pending the High Court's review of an emergency appeal of a lower court's ruling by the White House. New research says the San Andreas Fault may be slipping faster than originally thought. Rich Cassone has details.
8: The city is preparing an audit of its Flock camera system after finding out that its data was shared nationwide. Flock Safety CEO Garrett Langley reassured,
9: "We don't own the data, our customers do."
8: Palo Alto's police chief said the cameras have helped solve cases and locate missing persons. Critics want to make sure the value isn't overridden by misuse of the data. An independent police auditor will conduct the review. I'm Rich Cassone.
6: Indy cars will be racing on the streets of Washington, D.C. on Sunday for the Freedom 250 Grand Prix. The race will start and finish on 3rd Street in front of the U.S. Capitol and run 147 laps. Warm-ups begin at 9 a.m., the race at 1 p.m. Eastern. The Freedom 250 will be aired live on Fox TV, and it will stream on Fox One. Rob Martier, NBC News Radio.
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6: Buffalo Bills star Ed Oliver is mourning the loss of his two-year-old son. TMZ Sports reported the child drowned in the swimming pool at the NFL player's home near Houston, Texas. Local officials said deputies responded to an in-progress life and danger call at Oliver's home on the evening of June 28th. When first responders arrived, they were told the child's parents had found him unresponsive in the pool. The toddler was rushed to the hospital by ambulance and later pronounced dead. The National Highway Traffic Safety Administration is stepping up its investigation into General Motors vehicles for engine failure risks to include newer model years. The federal agency said Friday the new probe expands one of two existing recall investigations for the L87 6.2-liter V8 engines that NHTSA first began investigating in 2025. The issue stems from manufacturing defects in connecting rod and crankshaft engine components, which GM said was a supplier, manufacturing, and quality issue. Impacted vehicles include the Chevrolet Silverado 1500, Tahoe and Suburban, and GMC Sierra 1500, GMC Yukon, and GMC Yukon XL, and Cadillac Escalade. Palisades Charter High School has played its first home game since the 2025 Palisades fire swept through the school, damaging equipment and facilities. The Dolphins got a pep talk from L.A. City Council member Tracy Park before taking on the Crenshaw High team.
12: Every single game for you was an away game. But tonight, Cali High is back at home.
6: It was a close one. The Dolphins lost the game against Crenshaw High 34-29. Outgoing White House Press Secretary Caroline Levitt is set to take a new job. Levitt confirmed Friday that she'll work at President Trump's MAGA Inc. Super PAC when she steps down from her post at the end of the month. Levitt has served as White House press secretary since Trump began his second term. Rob Martier, NBC News Radio.
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14: 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For your Saturday, we'll have clearing skies throughout the afternoon, giving us a high near 75 and southwest winds around 10 miles per hour. Overnight, increasing clouds with a low around 60. For tomorrow, looks like we'll have a sunny afternoon on Sunday, bringing us a high near 75 and a low around 58. And finally for Monday, sunny skies throughout the day, high near 77.
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0: 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Here's to Your Health discusses the current thinking in wellness, bringing you the most influential thinkers in beauty, fitness, and longevity. Your host, Joshua Lane, was part of the Dr. Ann Wigmore team that helped bring wheatgrass, sprouts, and raw foods to a worldwide audience. 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
1: Welcome to this edition of Here's to Your Health. I'm your host, Josh Lane. Today, you know, politics change, it's always changing. And today, we find that more and more Americans are interested in healthcare, in wellness, and it's become a major topic of concern for us as Americans and as voters. My guest today is Maureen Quinn Flaherty, and Maureen Quinn Flaherty is a member of the Long Beach USA group. She's actually the founder of the Long Beach Freedom USA group. And also, she is the Long Beach Eagle Forum president and is currently running for the school board in Long Beach, California. Maureen Quinn Flaherty is a school teacher and has been on the show before. Maureen, welcome to the show.
2: Thank you for having me. I'm so grateful.
1: No, happy to have you on the show. So you are running for what seat? And the Long Beach School Board.
2: It's called C5, and that's in my neighborhood where I live. It's in Long Beach. It's in Eastern Long Beach. And yeah, I've been running for it for the last year or so. They're about to certify the election, so it's supposed to be July 10th.
1: All right,
2: so and all the votes should be in by now.
1: And so you are a resident of Long Beach. And you are an educator in the Long Beach school system. Is that correct?
2: Actually, I live in Long Beach, and I am an educator through another charter academy. I have had public school experience at LAUSD, but I did have to resign because of the COVID mandate back in 2021.
1: So when you were a school teacher in Long Beach, and you had to resign, why was that?
2: So I, once again, I'm not a teacher in Long Beach. Right. I work for a virtual academy. I did work for LAUSD at different schools in the Los Angeles County area. I am running in my hometown because I want to help the school district here because of all the situations that are going on there. So I did resign from Los Angeles Unified School District just due to their vaccine mandate. And I felt like I had to do that because I wasn't going to take an experimental use, emergency use authorization vaccine because I didn't trust it. I was an anti-vax at the time, and I my son had all his vaccinations. It's just that they put this vaccine out that wasn't tested, and I didn't trust it. So I did, and they, you know, I did have to resign because they had kept asking me to, you know, give my religious exemption. And the second time I had to get a lawyer, and they hadn't accepted it. So I got offered another position at a virtual academy as a charter school that's not affiliated with LAUSD or Long Beach.
1: So in other words, you were being coerced into getting the mRNA injection, which again is emergency youth authorization, was not properly tested. We know that now. They may have debated it 4 years ago, but now it wasn't properly tested. And so you kind of lost your occupation as a school teacher for the city of Los Angeles. Is that correct?
2: You could say that, yes. I lost a career job. And I lost a lot of income. I think I lost about $25,000 a year because I had to change schools and a lot of other benefits, lifetime medical benefits I lost. And I had a special education teacher forgiveness school loan that I could have had forgiven as well through the other program at LAUSD. But I had to do their what's right for my health. And I had a child to raise. I mean, he's 20 now. But I felt like it was the best thing to do regarding my health. I didn't trust it. And I've seen a lot of situations with other people that I know that have had it and they've had serious health problems or have passed away.
1: Well, our guest is Maureen Quinn Flaherty, who's running for a school board in Long Beach, California. Well, it sounds like they were trying to coerce everyone, and you had the strength and the understanding that these injections were experimental, were improper, and as it turns out, of course, you've taken a big hit financially, which is quite painful. We, as adults, recognize, oh, my goodness, they're taking away my livelihood. I need money to pay the rent. So this is not a joke. and you had the strength to say, no, I'm not going to do this. And now, 4 or 5 years later, you have certainly been shown to be correct in your position. Now, how is that affecting you running for school board in Long Beach?
2: Well, the Teachers Union of Long Beach have launched a campaign against me. They spent $200,000. It's been recorded in Long Beach Post, which is a digital paper. And they have put signs about me throughout the town, such as Maureen Flaherty will be spreading the measles if she's elected to Long Beach Unified School District. They put other signs as well. Maureen Flaherty is a racist. Maureen Flaherty is a bigot. There's just all kinds of signs in my neighborhood on street signs, traffic light posts and different areas around shopping areas. So they have done a lot of things against me. They put an ad on YouTube that was running consistently with the different messages about me, affiliating me with Robert F. Kennedy Jr., which is one of my heroes. So I actually didn't feel offended by that. But so in a way, it kind of helped me in some ways because it put my name on the map because I'm a beginner at running for office. That was a good thing. So a lot of people rallied behind me, and all of a sudden the donations started pouring in, helped me pay for different things. You know, it's expensive to run for office. You have to pay for mailers, and they can be like run from $7,000 to $20,000. And all kinds of, you have to do your campaign card, you have to do your texting to your different area where you are running. So anyway, it helped me, but I also, it was hard to go through seeing all those negative signs about me around town that I had to go ahead and take down. So that's kind of some aspect of it. Is there anything else you want to know?
1: Right. Our guest is Maureen Quinn Flaherty, running for school board in Long Beach. And Maureen is a teacher, school teacher, taught in L.A. County, was then kind of coerced to take the mRNA injection. She refused. And so had to leave their position and took a big financial hit, which we as adults recognize, oh, no, that's a problem to be coerced. You're thinking, no, I got to pay the rent. I've got to pay for the kids. I got to pay for stuff. And so the coercion is a terrible aspect that now we are much more aware of now than we were, say, 4 or 5 years ago when everyone thought, oh, you're just being ridiculous. These injections are great. These vaccinations are great. They just save millions of lives. What's your problem? You anti-science dope. Which is how they treated us. And he felt bad about it, to be considered dopey, when, of course, you've been shown to be correct now, years later. Maureen, and by the way, so let's at this point, since you taught at the L.A. School District, so what is your educational background? Where'd you go to school? What degrees do you have?
2: Okay, I do have a Bachelor's of Arts degree in psychology. I have a Pupil Personnel Services credential that allows me to counsel kids from our students from K through 12. I have an education specialist instruction credential, which allows me to teach students with special needs, mild to moderate, through K through 12. And I also have a master's degree in education and counseling. So I went to school for 15 years.
1: Okay. And so where do you receive your undergraduate and graduate degrees? What schools, what universities?
2: California University, Dominguez Hills for my graduate. And then my undergraduate was at California University, Long Beach.
1: All right. So you're educated here in California with some substantial schools behind you, and you're now running for school board. So am I correct to say that wellness, that is your opposition to the mRNA vaccine, turns out to be an issue in the election coming up? Am I correct in saying that?
2: It is with the teachers union, but a lot of people are waking up. I didn't see a lot of opposition when I was canvassing to my platform. Actually, it was well received. Yeah, okay. I just feel like it was more the attack campaign that, you know, I'm sure it had some aspects to some of the people that were opposed to it. But I do feel people are waking up. It's nothing like it used to be. Now it's not a taboo topic to talk about. I did put on my campaign card informed consent. So that means that the parents of Long Beach Unified School District would have the opportunity to choose whether or not they wanted to take the vaccine. It shouldn't be like forced because some people don't react well to it. So that was on my platform. So it was well received, and I didn't have maybe a very 2% where I didn't really like what I had to say, but it was mostly positive.
1: Oh, good.
2: It is amazing how people are coming around from where it used to be.
1: Yes.
2: I think there was, you know, some fraud. I mean, I'm carrying the ballots and I see some sort of patterns with how the votes are going. I feel like I had a really good chance of winning. I was within one percentage point of going to the runoffs. But right now, I'm most likely not going to be in the runoffs because I've cured the ballots and she's got 55%, my opponent. And she has to be 50% or below. And at one point, she was 51%, but that was the day after the election. But then when the mail-in ballots started coming in, she started rising to 52, 53, to 54, 55. Now she's 55%. But when I started carrying the ballots, they were going in my favor. Every day I started rising, but by a really low percentage point. So it's still at 55% for her. And they are possibly investigating this election. The Department of Justice is involved right now, and I'm working with someone on that level because my ballot cannot be tracked right now, cannot find it. There's a lot of questions and a lot of others, as well as Spencer Pratt. He's pretty well known in this race for mayor of Los Angeles. What happened to him? So they are investigating it, and we'll see what happens.
1: All right. This also is, important stuff in California and of course in the United States of America. Our guest is Maureen Quinn Flaherty, who is running for school board in Long Beach, California, an educator. Educated in the California school system, with a bachelor's and master's degree. And you are proud to say that you are a California chapter volunteer for the Children's Health Defense, which is Robert F. Kennedy's organization and all the powerful women around him, who I can say that because most of them are women, women my age, women in their 60s and 70s, who have vaccine-injured children. The children are now grown in their 40s, and these women have been suffering with these children who require care 24 hours a day, 7 days a week. And I hate to say this, but there's no joy in that. And these women are educators, they're scientists, they're attorneys, they are powerful women, and they will not be thwarted. And I think that's why Children's Health Defense is my favorite and I feel most important wellness organization in the United States. There is so much talent there, and I'm happy to hear that you are part of that organization because I also support the organization.
2: Yes, I'm very honored to be a part of the organization. I joined them in 2020, and we've been working closely with them, supporting their cause. I believe in their cause. It does help children.
1: Right. Yeah. Yeah. That being shown to be correct on their issues. And again, there's a lot of talent in that organization. That's terribly important. These are some really powerful people. Kennedy's great, of course, but also the people around him, really, Mary Holland, for example, the president. It's really a very good group, and I'm very happy to mention their name on my show as much as I possibly can. Our guest is Maureen Quinn Flaherty, running for school board in Long Beach. So Maureen, what's the next step for you? In other words, you feel that you will not get on the ballot when the election happens?
2: Well, before I go into that, I just briefly wanted to say there is a film from Children's Health Defense that everybody should see. It's called Duty to Disobey. I'm part of a lawsuit and regarding LAUSD with Health Freedom Defense Fund. And they did appeal to the Supreme Court, but their case got dismissed about this mandated vaccine. So basically the movie is timely because the Supreme Court isn't helping us right now. And they can mandate a vaccine for anybody right now. So we don't have any protection. So the only way we can protect ourselves is joining forces with each other, seeing this film to help motivate to duty to disobey. Do not take these emergency use authorized vaccines. There's going to be, I'm sure, another pandemic, and they're going to do the same thing. So my next steps are, as I'm continuing on as an educator, I'm continuing on with Children's Health Defense, continuing on having events that educate the public on their constitutional rights. I will run again at the next opening. I believe it's 4 years to run for the seat. You do have to live in the area that you're running for school board in. So I would have to wait 4 years unless she steps down, the lady that's in will most likely take the seat. And let's continue on fighting and linking arms with others and waking people up and speaking up, because that's the most important thing. Can't be afraid of the mob. Yeah, the mob or the teachers union and others were against me, but I spoke up and they tried to ruin my reputation, but it didn't work.
1: Right.
2: It didn't work. You got to speak up. We all have to speak up.
1: And may I ask this question? Because I remember years ago when the teachers union, people were proud to be part of the teachers union. The teachers union is a great organization. And I guess things do change and issues do change. And so is the teachers union still vehemently against you the way they was, say, 5 years ago? Or has that shifted?
2: So the teachers union at Long Beach, where I'm running for office, are against me now. But back in the, you know, when I was working at LAUSD, I didn't have a problem with the union. Although they were, I did have a problem when I found out how much they were pushing us to take this vaccine. And I started realizing how corrupt they are.
1: Oh.
2: So there is an educator of her by the name of Rebecca Fredericks. You should interview her someday. She's, you know, it's all about the union. She's the one who is behind the Janus Law, where the teachers can opt out of being in the union. At one time, you know, in our history, they were good. They were fighting for our rights. But somehow they got corrupted over time. And that's really what we're dealing with now. They're not for the right things. There are a lot of agendas, namely, you know, medical freedom and others, other issues that they're not on the right side of currently. Right. But I wasn't against them back in the day when I was working at LAUSD until I found out that what side they were really on and how corrupt they've become.
1: I've been caught by surprise on a number of areas where people I used to support, and now I realize, oh, I just can no longer support that. And it kind of throws you into kind of a little bit of emotional turmoil in that you think, my goodness, I used to be happy here, and now I'm not happy here, and I seem to be finding different allies. And I guess maybe that change is good because you realize, no, things change. You have to pay attention. This is Josh Lane listening to Here's to Your Health, and our guest is Maureen Quinn Flaherty. And Maureen Quinn Flaherty is an educator, and she's running for school board in Long Beach, California. And you ran before for school board? Is this the second time you've run? You're running?
2: No, actually, it's the first time. Okay. Never run for office. I've been the president for Long Beach Freedom USA, Long Beach Eagle Forum, now currently. And I've been holding events to teach the public about their constitutional rights. But I have not ran for office until this election, June 2nd, 2026.
1: Right. And Maureen, so at this point, please tell listeners of Here's to Your Health, how can we contact you to find out more about your work?
2: Oh, thank you. Yes, you can email me. It's Maureen Quinn, 123@protonmail.com. I do have a website for running for office, but it will be on hold if I don't go through to the general election. So okay. That's the best way to reach me is my email.
1: Okay, give us that again, please, and spell it for us, okay?
2: Oh, sure. M as in Mary. It's Maureen Quinn, M-A-U-R-E-E-N, Quinn 123@protonmail.com.
1: All righty. And I know it sounds silly to you, but once again, give us that email contact. Give it once again, please, Maureen.
2: Not a problem. Maureen Quinn, Maureen Quinn 123@protonmail.com.
1: All righty. And you are also a member of the Children's Health Defense, so you are a volunteer here in Long Beach or in California in general?
2: Yeah, I'm the representative for Long Beach.
1: And so what do you do for the Children's Health Defense?
2: We go to different events, spreading the information about what's happening with the latest information about toxins for children and what parents should be aware of, or what, you know, what we can do to help those situations, and just bringing awareness and education to the public.
1: Right.
2: So we just go to different events.
1: Okay, let me ask you as almost a philosophical question, because it's hard to quantify this. Is the response so much better now than it was, say, 4 or 5 years ago? Is it 20% better? Is it 30% better? How would you characterize it?
2: I would say it's about 50 to 60% better, or maybe higher.
1: Whoa, okay. Whoa. Well,
2: it's a lot better.
1: Okay, so you're in the field, so you would know directly. Now, people are just, their attitude, their understanding, their information has changed over the whole being coerced into vaccinations. Actually, they're not exactly vaccinations. mRNA is a new technology. But so like that has, there's been a major shift then, in your opinion, not a minor shift, but a major shift.
2: A major shift.
1: Right.
2: Ooh. I have a story if you want me to tell you about.
1: Please go ahead. Go ahead. Yeah.
2: Okay. I need this quick. So I have a family member who wasn't inviting me to Christmas or Thanksgiving during that period of time during COVID, because I'm not vaccinated, vehemently for the vaccine. So now another family member has a Guillain-Barre syndrome, I think that's how you pronounce it. And I asked her, what do you think causes that? She said the vaccine.
1: Okay.
2: So that was kind of eye-opening that she would actually say that when somebody was so supportive. I didn't really,
1: right.
2: I just was thinking, well, she must understand now the causes of what can happen when you take vaccines. It can ruin your immune system.
1: Okay, that's a great story. I hate to say that.
2: Short and sweet.
1: Yeah. hate to say that. Our guest has been Maureen Quinn Flaherty, who is running for school board in Long Beach and is an important resource in the community to help us understand what's kind of going on. Things do change. So it's a great pleasure to have Maureen on. Again, Maureen Quinn Flaherty running for school board in Long Beach. And I hope Maureen Quinn Flaherty wins the election. This is Josh Lane. You're listening to Here's to Your Health. We'll take a short break and we'll be right back after these important messages.
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0: Many of the artist interviews from the latest from the greatest have been captured on audiobook. 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Great information and conversations with people in the industry and people surrounded by the industry, and of course the rock stars themselves.
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1: Welcome to this edition of Here's to Your Health. I'm your host, Josh Lane. As more and more of us become interested in wellness, and we're interested in, you know, eating healthy foods for us, and also we're using a lot of things called herbs that we find very valuable, like, you know, onions and garlic or parsley or mint. And also there are many herbs that are maybe slightly less well known that are based really from on the West Coast of the United States. And those herbs were not widely used until people in, say, the 1970s, herbalists and educators started to recognize their value and promote their use. And one of the individuals who had that insight a long time ago is Lanny Calfer. And Lanny is the author of Medicinal Herbs of California. And Lanny lives in Ojai, where he does herbal works and has for many, many years, and he's well respected in the community. Lanny, welcome to the show.
11: Josh, thanks for having me.
1: Very happy to have you on the show. So having established the fact that you've been doing this for more than 50 years, how did you as a young man start to realize, oh my goodness, this is such an interesting topic, seems to have merit? How did you get involved with, I'll use the word, wellness as a young guy?
11: Well, honestly, as a young guy, I really couldn't care less about plants. You know, I was interested in girls and music and, you know, the usual stuff, sports,
1: okay, sure,
11: things like that.
1: Sure. Mm-hmm.
11: But I did have an experience in 1967 traveling through the Southwest. And I picked up a Pueblo Indian man who was hitchhiking, trying to get back home into the mountains to the Pueblo, gave him a ride all the way home. And in typical Native American hospitality, he invited me and my partner at the time to stay as his guests. So I got an immersion into an indigenous community, and it was quite an experience, really an eye-opener, and changed my life. But the main thing that changed my life was that during that time I was there for, let's say, 5 or 6 days, I got a cold. So this man's uncle, his elder, brought me a bag of tea, which he told me was cedar tea. told me how to prepare it and what to do with it. And so I followed his instructions and all my cold symptoms went away. And I was kind of amazed at how quickly that happened and wondered if that tea had something to do with it. So when I got back to Santa Barbara, where I was living at the time, I started looking into this subject of medicinal herbs. Couldn't find much in print at that time in the library, and that was, you know, where you had to go. But I got a little something to get started with, and my curiosity just exploded. And honestly, I have been fascinated by this subject every day for the last almost 60 years now. So I did find a Native American teacher in Santa Barbara, Juanita Centeno. I had studied with her, and then and I had some other really great teachers in the early 70s. And by 1976, I felt like I was ready to start sharing what I had learned with other people. And I started leading herb walks, a term I adopted from one of my teachers.

0: Research shows, on average, car accident victims with a lawyer get over 3 times more money than those without one. Better off with Booha.
1: Important in the 60s and 70s. Did you read his work later on?
2: Yes. No, I did. He was one of the many people that I sought out, not personally. I didn't meet him, but right. But whose work was in print. And that was where you went. I had started developing quite a library of books on not just the medicinal side of herbs, but of course, the edible side as well.
1: Right.
2: Once I realized that all these plants were all around me out in the mountains, then I became an avid backpacker and hiker and spent a lot of time up in the mountains experimenting with, you know, what I could find to eat and what I could use to keep insects away or to treat, you know, whatever everyday conditions came up. And so that opened up the whole edible side as well. So you could say I'm a forager of both edible and medicinal plants. But also in 1968, I planted my first garden, and I've been an organic gardener since then. So,
1: wow, great. Ooh, that's great. Wow.
2: I'm experiencing these herbs every day, you know, things that I grow, things that I forage. It's, you know, it's just a very rewarding part of my life.
1: Yes. For those just tuning in, our guest is Lanny Calfer, and Lanny is the author of Medicinal Herbs of California. Lanny, so let's talk about West Coast herbs, such mm-hmm. as, for example, osha root or yerba sante. When I was a young guy, same era as you, same ages as you, I don't remember much conversation about the West Coast herbs. You know, it was Echinacea goldenseal. Michael Tierra, who was so great, but really there was no discussion. When did things like osha root or yerba sante, in your opinion, become mainstream, actually international items? I guess the Europeans love them.
2: Yeah, well, you're very correct that there was very little to be found of any kind of information about the plants that were growing on the West Coast. There had been an herbal revival in America in the 1830s. Mm-hmm. And that produced a lot of books and interest in herbal medicine, but it was all based on European herbs and East Coast herbs, including herbs imported from Europe that were then being grown on the East Coast. But as far as the native plants, they were all east of the Mississippi.
1: Mm-hmm.
2: So I found, you know, little pamphlets and booklets here and there that were available at the time and started collecting those. And then in the 1980s, a famous herbalist named Michael Moore started publishing his books. He published Medicinal Plants of the Pacific West, Medicinal Plants of the Mountain West, and Medicinal Plants of the Desert and Canyon West. And that was when things really opened up for me in terms of having a mentor who I did get to meet and host here in California for a workshop, to have a mentor who really had done the work on getting out into the hills and exploring these plants. And his books are just still the Bibles on that information.
1: Wow. Okay, by the way, that's a name I do not know. What's the name of that author, that herbalist you work with again? What's his name?
2: Michael Moore.
1: And what were the books you'd like to recommend for us?
2: Well, he has three, Medicinal Plants of the Mountain West, Medicinal Plants of the Pacific West, and Medicinal Plants of the Desert and Canyon West.
1: All righty. Now, let's talk about things that are now currently popular, like osha root and yerba sante. What's your position on those? How can we use those successfully?
2: Okay, well, osha root actually doesn't grow in California. It does grow in the Rockies.
1: Ah, okay.
2: But I first learned about it through Native American people that I've studied with and been in ceremony with in sweat lodges and teepee ceremonies. And osha root is used in the sweat lodge. It's some of the powder is sprinkled on the rocks and goes up with the steam. And it's a wonderful cleansing and purifying smell. I mean, it just feels like it's doing something for you without even knowing, you know,

0: properties it might have, but it actually is very antiseptic, and it has lots of compounds that can relieve pain and help to harmonize all the systems in the body. So it's an important plant of the carrot family that grows in the Rockies. Yerba Santa, on the other hand, is a very distinctively California plant. And it's in my book, A Medicinal Herbs of California. It's one of the important medicinals for treating conditions of the respiratory tract, especially coughs. And it has a long history of use among indigenous people of California, as well as the early settlers who learned about it. In fact, the name tells you something. Its common name is its Spanish name, Yerba Santa. Well, we know now from history that the Spaniards didn't have much regard for the indigenous people. They didn't consider them really even human,
1: Right,
0: on the
1: right.
0: same level as themselves.
1: Right.
0: So their opinion was, these are savages. These are primitive people who, sit on the ground and hunt and dig up their food. So there's nothing that we have to learn from them. But there were a few exceptions, and among those, the Spaniards and the later settlers, who realized this Yerba Santa is treating coughs and even things like pneumonia and tuberculosis more successfully than any of the medicines that we brought from Europe. So the Spaniards ended up naming it Yerba Santa, which means holy herb.
1: Oh, wow.
0: That's very unusual, compared to all the other names that the Spaniards had for the California plants. To give it that kind of an accolade really showed that they respected this plant.
1: Wow.
0: So, when I wrote my book, what I did was basically researched all the plants that had any history of indigenous use in California, and I created a list of 200 plants that had some substantial history recorded, mostly from anthropologists. Then I had to compare that list with all the plants that had any modern scientific data to support their uses for the conditions that indigenous people use them for. And that got the list down to the 70 plants that the publisher felt was the maximum to fit in this book, because the book is a field guide. So it has to be 1 pound or less and be able to fit in a backpack.
1: Okay, right.
0: So I got it down to 70, the plants that had the best overlap of both the well-recorded indigenous use and the modern scientific data, which unfortunately is almost all just laboratory evidence, because there have been hardly any clinical studies on humans of the effects of herbs as medicine, which is why doctors don't prescribe herbs. They're not in the U.S. pharmacopoeia.
1: I see.
0: That's a whole other subject, Josh, that
1: Right.
0: we could get into, the
1: Right, for
0: whole
1: sure.
0: history of how and when did herbs disappear
1: Right.
0: from American medicine? Because
1: Yeah.
0: 1820s, when they first started publishing this book, the U.S. Pharmacopoeia, which is the book that doctors have to prescribe from, it was almost all herbs. And now it's like 5% herbs,
1: Right.
0: which are only in there as adjuncts to other medicines.
1: Right. Right.
0: So that's a whole history, but
1: No, it certainly is. For those just tuning into the show, our guest is Lanny Calfer, and Lanny is based now in Ojai, California, which is a lovely town. And Lanny's book, his major book, is Medicinal Herbs of California, which is a very, very important book. Again, Medicinal Herbs of California. Lanny, so how can listeners of Here's the Health, by the way, just how can they purchase a copy of your book, Medicinal Herbs of California?
0: well, I'm glad you asked that. So the best way, honestly, for me, not just to get the book, but to find out about my events and to see all the resources I have, is on my website, which is pretty easy to remember, I think. It's herbwalks.com.
1: Okay, herbwalks.com,
0: Yeah,
1: and
0: and I sell the book there, and if people buy the book from me, without exposing the whole publishing industry, the reality is that if they buy it from me, I can actually make a little something on the sale of the book.
1: Sure.
0: Whereas if they buy it on Amazon, anybody that sells anything on Amazon knows that most of the proceeds go to Amazon.
1: Right, right. That's very true.
0: But I'm happy that people find the book and buy it wherever they can or however they can. But if they want to buy it from me and get a signed copy, which you can't get from Amazon, that's at herbwalks.com.
1: All right.
0: And I have a calendar of all my events, and I have a page of resources that I'm proud of that is hundreds of links to free resources on plant identification, medicinal uses of herbs, nurseries that carry native plants, schools of herbal medicine, you know, etc.
1: Great. Great. Our guest is Lanny Kalfer. Lanny is a longtime wellness person, herbalist, studying in, originally bumping into the subject in 1967, which, ladies and gentlemen, was a very long time ago, and really made him really one of the pioneers in the subject, quite frankly. And that's just really, in 1967, there was very, very little activity with herbal healthcare in wellness. There were other aspects, you know, there was athleticism, etc., and vitamins and supplements, and that was all great, but herbal discussion was really not happening. It was not happening. It was just not happening. People were reading Herbert Shelton. They were reading Arnold Errett. You know, they were not understanding about herbs. So let's just go back to Yerba Sante. So yeah. Yerba Sante, how can we today use Yerba Sante? Should we just make tea out of it? I mean, what do you suggest?
0: Okay. So the most effective way to use Yerba Sante is to prepare a steam inhalation. I know that sounds fancy, but okay. What it is basically is you, okay, let me back up. Most herbs, when you're going to prepare them as a tea, if they're leaves or flowers, the lighter material, you make an infusion. In other words, you steep them. You just pour boiled water onto the herbs in a covered vessel and you let it sit. Mm-hmm. Because if you boil it, all the good stuff is just going to go up in the air.
1: Okay.
0: With Yerba Santa, the good stuff is in a resin. It's a very sticky, resinous plant. So you have to coax it out of the plant with just a little simmering for just a couple of minutes. And then you let that steep for like another 15, 20 minutes, and you have a pretty strong brew. And you take that that pot of tea, and you take the lid off, and then as soon as the initial burst of steam comes out so you don't scald your face, then you put your head right over the pot. You put a towel over your head to trap all that vapor under the towel, and you breathe that steam in for as long as you can stay under that towel there. You know, I try to do it for 20 minutes.
1: Okay.
0: And this will really open up the lungs, and it's antiseptic, some very powerful compounds working there. And then you can also drink some of that tea.
1: Okay.
0: Or you can just make the tea as a drink, but you wouldn't make it that quite that strong just to drink it as a tea. But it's not really what I call a beverage tea. It's a medicinal tea.
1: And so you really might, if you had such a, in your opinion, a bad cold or sinus headache or whatever it is, you could drink the tea, but you feel that, no, it's better just to steam it and inhale the steam.
0: Yes.
1: Okay. Wow, that's great. And has that been widely picked up? Now that was traditional. That was traditional way to use it. That's the way the Spanish settlers and the Native Americans used it, say, 200 years ago.
0: Yes, that way, and also drinking it.
1: Okay.
0: Yeah.
1: And
0: you could do the same thing, by the way, with OSHA root.
1: Okay.
0: Could prepare it the same way.
1: Now, what about some things that we all are familiar with and recognize, oh, these are great, like, for example, onions and garlic. How do onions and garlic fit in with your protocol as a teacher of the subject, teacher herbalist of the subject?
0: Well, I can tell you how they fit into my daily protocol. As a human. I eat them every day. I grow green onions in the garden year-round. And so every day I can go out and harvest some green onions and chop them up, and I think they're one of the superfoods. I know, you know, most of the so-called superfoods are exotic fruits from the Amazon or wherever, you know, the latest fad. But
1: sure.
0: To me, the real superfoods are onions and garlic and cabbage and things like that. Onions are really great for the digestive tract. They're mucilaginous, which anybody that's handled onions knows they're kind of slippery texture, and that is a demulcent property that's very soothing as it goes through the digestive tract. So, and they're antiseptic. They can kill bacteria. Onions and garlic have been used for centuries, you know, externally before we had antibiotics to kill bacteria and wounds. So not to mention, you know, they add a lot of flavor.
1: Right, right. Well, this all sounds great. Lanny, so again, if we want to contact you and go on some of your herb walks in Ojai, and also Lanny has a great book, which I recommend, called Medicinal Herbs of California. So once again, how can we contact you maybe to go on your herb walks in Ojai and also pick up a new copy of your book? The title is Medicinal Herbs of California.
0: Yeah, it's a Falcon Guide, which is a popular series of field guides. Well, my website is herbwalks.com. That's the best place to find me. I'm accessible. You can always reach out and contact me and send me an email. And I like to interact with people. And you can find lots of free information on my website. And you can get my book. And I have a bookstore, online bookstore there with not just my book, but other Falcon guides like Foraging California by Christopher Niergish, a friend and collaborator of mine on the edible side of things, and a number of other selected books on the subjects of herbs and Native Americans and so on.
1: Well, Lenny, that just sounds great. And may I ask this kind of final question? So now that you are a mature man and a well-known herbalist, do you find that people are now listening to you in ways that are different than they were, say, in 1967, 8, 9, 71, 72, when people thought, oh, he's a nice guy, but he's just a little wacky? Has there been an enormous shift? And actually, are you happy about that shift?
0: There has been a shift. Yeah. I mean, now people have heard about herbs. In fact, almost everybody that comes on my walks is already using herbs one way or another. Most everybody is, even if they're just cooking any food, you're probably using herbs already. You may not realize that those herbs have medicinal and health-improving properties beyond the flavor. But I find that there's a new younger generation now that are coming around to realizing that this is one of the keys to health is not just being out in nature, which is a key to health right in itself, but being able to go out into nature and know what you can actually collect in small amounts and bring home fresh, things you can grow in your garden. So that's my real focus, is just trying to share with people my appreciation for everything that nature has to offer, and to realize that we're a part of nature and we have evolved eating and ingesting plants, you know, for a couple million years. So we need to get back to that.
1: Right. Our guest has been Lanny Calfer. Lanny Calfer, author of Medicinal Herbs of California, which is a book that I think you'd really very much enjoy. Again, our guest, Lanny Calfer, Medicinal Herbs of California. This is Josh Lane. You're listening to Here's to Your Health. We're going to take a short break, and we'll be right back after these important messages.
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19: I'm Dr. Anthony Lizowitz, and this is Climate Connections. Over time, many coastal cities have developed their shorelines and built seawalls to protect them from erosion and flooding.
20: So in Boston, for instance, a lot of the coastal areas used to be salt marshes and mudflats. A lot of those edges have been hardened into granite seawalls.
19: But Joe Christo of the nonprofit Boston Harbor Now says seawalls are inhospitable to shellfish, snails, and other coastal marine life.
20: A lot of times, they just don't have those sort of nooks and crannies and crevices that really help nurture marine life, and it really hurts the biodiversity of regions where those seawalls exist.
19: So Christo's group is demonstrating a way to reduce the environmental harm of seawalls. They've worked with researchers, the city, and other groups to install living seawall panels at two waterfront sites in Boston. The concrete panels are bolted onto existing seawalls and have crevices that mimic rocky tidal habitats. They were installed almost 2 years ago and are already teeming with plants and animals.
20: Seaweed and mussels, oysters, snails, and different types of fish also being present in the water near the seawalls as well, so it's pretty exciting stuff.
19: Climate Connections is produced by the Yale Center for Environmental Communication. To learn more about climate change, visit climateconnections.org.
0: NBC News Radio, I'm Rob Martier. The United States imposed 50% tariffs on some Canadian products after trade talks between the countries fell through. In response, Canada said it will impose its own retaliatory tariffs starting on September 8th. Canadian Prime Minister Mark Carney.
21: We're a proud, independent country. We've got the right values. We'll make our decisions about who we want to trade with and how, and including on how we work with the United States and other partners.
0: Both sides blame the other for not reaching a deal as the new U.S. tariffs took effect this morning. Carney said Canada's tariffs on U.S. goods will target sectors like steel, dairy, agricultural equipment, and pulp and paper, among others. A Texas judge has rejected a request for a new murder trial for Carmelo Anthony, who is serving a 35-year sentence for fatally stabbing a fellow student at a high school track meet. Retired Kaufman County District Judge Michael Chitty denied the motion, which said that a gentleman's agreement between trial attorneys hurt Anthony's ability to testify. Anthony's legal team argued that he acted in self-defense when he stabbed Austin Metcalf during the April 2025 track meet in Frisco. Prosecutors claim that the killing was unjustified and was plain and simple murder. Ukraine and Russia are stepping up drone attacks on each other's infrastructure facilities. Lisa Taylor reports.
22: Ukraine's general staff posts on Telegram Russia's second-largest e-commerce company, Ozon Holdings Warehouse, was hit on Friday. Nearly 500 people were evacuated and some are suffering injuries. Russia's defense ministry claimed they successfully attacked a locomotive depot, a logistics center, fuel tanks, and other related areas in Ukraine. I'm Lisa Taylor.
0: National Treasure 3 is in the works. Director John Turteltaub revealed Friday that a third installment in the popular Nicolas Cage franchise is in the works with a script that Disney has approved. Rob Martier, NBC News Radio. Tesla is recalling nearly 3 million vehicles in China over concerns that the doors may be difficult to open in an emergency. The recall comes alongside recalls announced by 8 other automakers, affecting a total of around 4.3 million vehicles in China. Tesla's recall is the largest. The company said it includes imported and China-made Model 3, Model Y, Model S, and Model X vehicles. The recall notice says Tesla's electronically operated retractable door handles could become difficult to operate after a severe collision if the vehicle's low-voltage system fails. Palo Alto is entering the fray surrounding Flock cameras. Rich Cassone has more.
23: The city is preparing an audit of its Flock camera system after finding out that its data was shared nationwide. Flock Safety CEO Garrett Langley reassured,
24: "We don't own the data. Our customers do. We don't work with ICE. Mm-hmm. The customer chooses who to share the data with."
23: Palo Alto's police chief said the cameras have helped solve cases and locate missing persons. Critics want to make sure the value isn't overridden by misuse of the data. Langley said there's a balance.
24: Because at the end of the day, we have to find a society where safety and privacy can coexist.
23: An independent police auditor will conduct the review.
0: The Bayonne Bees continue to advance in the Little League World Series. Larry Kofsky with the latest.
25: The team won its second game in a row Friday night, beating the boys from Westchester, Pennsylvania, 3-1. The Bees scored first with two runs in the second inning and never looked back. The Bees will be back in action Sunday when they face the team from Davenport, Iowa.
0: IndyCars will be racing on the streets of Washington, D.C. on Sunday for the Freedom 250 Grand Prix. The race will start and finish on 3rd Street in front of the U.S. Capitol and will include 7 turns around the National Mall for a total of 147 laps. Warm-ups begin at 9 a.m. before the official race at 1 p.m. Eastern. Race fans can see the Freedom 250 live on Fox TV, and it will stream on Fox One. Rob Martier, NBC News Radio.
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27: And now for your alternative talk weekend weather outlook.
2: where your Saturday will have clearing skies throughout the afternoon, giving us a high near 75 and southwest winds around 10 miles per hour. Overnight, increasing clouds with a low around 60. For tomorrow, looks like we'll have a sunny afternoon.